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2: Put up a score and feel comfortable with it. I think we have to get it. You know, we won today. What I just told them in the locker room was that, you know, we need to win, but it's more about how we win. And it's the process and kind of the standards you hold yourself to. So the score is a distraction. I'm not looking up at the score. I'm not worried. I'm not thinking about how much time's left. I'm not thinking about how many scores they need to get to get to us. I'm worried about, you know, beating their butt on this play, and then I'm going to do it again on the next play. And so we're still coaching that. That hasn't taken hold yet.
3: Well, that finishes non-conference play, and here comes Colorado to start Big 12 play next Saturday.
2: Excited for that. Excited. There's been a lot of growing pains, and they'll continue to be here on just film study. But we're using all of it to get better and really like this team and like the position that they put us in, this team, to start off really strong Big 12-wise.
3: Yep, same here. Coach, thanks for the visit. We appreciate it.
2: Appreciate it. Thank you.
4: Thank you, Coach.
3: Coach Dave Aranda with us. His post-game comments brought to you by Alliance Bank. Alliance Bank, it's your bank. Bears win it 36-19, the final score. I think we've got Cooper Loveless with us now. Cooper at right tackle today for the Bears. First off, Cooper, thanks for being with us, and congratulations on the win. Nice win on your final non-conference game of the season today.
4: Yeah, it was a great win. It was nice to get one at home. It's always important to defend your household, so it was great to get it in there. And Louisiana Tech's a really good team, so happy to come away with that. A lot left on the field, a lot to come back and improve on.
3: Yeah, Louisiana Tech, man, they kept battling, didn't they, until the very end?
4: Yeah, absolutely. And we kind of knew that going in. They as you heard Coach Aranda talk about, they're not a team that just will let you go over them. You have to earn everything, and so all those pre-snap penalties and stuff that we have to be the best in the country at, yeah, of putting ourselves in the best situation. So there's a lot to clean up, a lot to watch on the film, but you know, I think that shows a lot of what's left out there, how much more we can do. So I'm super excited about the about this week coming up, and getting back in the film room and getting treatment and just taking the next step.
3: You're in the offensive line. About the quarterback behind you, Nate Bennett, in his game today.
4: Man, it's just awesome to have anyone. You know, that's the thing, is you get out there and you have so much confidence. You can hear him, his confidence in the game. There's no quivering. There's no, I'm not supposed to be out here. You can tell he's taking control in the field, taking control of the offense. This is his offense. We're running it for him. And so when you have a guy like that, that it doesn't matter who's back there. You want to play and go out for whoever's behind you, because you know he's putting it all on the line. So guys like Nate, you know, it's so happy to see him just ball, and I got to be better for him. There's a lot I want to clean up on the day, but I just think we're in a really good spot heading into the next step.
5: Hey, Cooper, this is Jeff Gandy. Listen, 3.8 yards per average per rush, a little bit low for what Bears typically do on the ground game. What was Louisiana Tech doing? I know they came in with a 3-3-5 stack, but what were they doing up front that really kind of confused you guys?
4: You know, I wouldn't say it's confusing. It's one of those things where it doesn't matter what they get in. I mean, we can even tell them what the play is, and it is your job to dictate what to do.
5: They
4: can line up in whatever front they want. It is our job to execute the plan and the play that is called to the best of our ability. So, you know, it's more of an execution thing and a better commute. We got to have better communication, elite talking, and it's not – they didn't stop us. We stopped ourselves. So that's why I have – you know, there's a lot of confidence in the upside of the room of – anytime there was something that we weren't satisfied with, it wasn't that it was being done to us, it was we were doing it to ourselves. So it kind of goes back to what we're talking about all those pre-snap penalties kind of go in to adjust those yards per carry and communication in different fronts. I was happy with the turnover of a lot less pre-snap infractions from the offensive line. It's you know, we could always pick it up, it could always be better, but just improvement that we took it seriously, and we'll take on the next, we'll watch the film, understand why mistakes were made, and then take steps from there so we don't have them again.
3: Cooper, final thought. It seems like you guys handled the heat and the heat on the turf today, and I think that's a tribute to Coach Vic and the way you guys worked in the off season to be ready for games like this.
4: Yeah, absolutely.

0: I mean, it has been harped on since day one, since we've run 110s in that stadium, since we would, you know, in fall camp, we would wait for the scrimmage to, you know, on the fifth day, the eighth day, the 15th day of camp. Instead of doing morning practice, we'd wait to 2 o'clock so it could be as hot as it can get, as much game like we can simulate. I think that's something, you know, shout out to Coach Aranda's. He's been putting so much emphasis on everything we do, the littlest details matters, to where we can have this, that's where it's not our first time we played where it's hot out there, where this is just another day. You know, how important hydration is, you know, preached by the strength staff every morning when we come to weigh in. You got to grab a bottle. You know, it's just, it's something to where you get to the game, and you're like, yeah, it's warm out, but like, it's not anything we haven't done before. So that's why I feel really confident in the way from the top down of how everyone's taking these little details to where we can control the heat. The heat doesn't control us.
1: Cooper, your former team comes to town next week. How do you feel about playing against Colorado?
0: You know, I'm really excited for the team to get another opportunity to take the first start versus our in-conference play. You know, it's nice that we have it at home. I'm excited. I think there's a lot of things that as a group we're going to attack this week and come off of. And I think, you know, I personally, I'm super, super fired up to get my get the ball rolling for all of us, and just we'll attack the week. It's a nameless, faceless opponent, because you can't get too high, can't get too low. You have to respect everyone you play and respect them to the up level. So we'll go out there and we'll treat it just exactly how we have to.
2: Man, we appreciate the visit. Congratulations on the win.
0: No, thank you, gentlemen, so much. I appreciate you guys having me on.
2: Congratulations, right, thanks very much.
0: Thank you, guys.
2: Cooper Loveless played the right tackle spot for the Bears today, and appreciate him visiting with us. Bears win it 36-19 over Louisiana Tech. And let's welcome in now Cameron Washington from the defensive line for the Bears, part of a very solid defensive effort again today for Baylor. Cameron, thanks for the visit. Thanks for joining us, and congratulations on the win.
3: Thank you, sir. Thank you all for having me.
2: You bet. You bet. That defensive front, you guys have, so much depth there, and you rotated in and so many others. How big of a plus is that on a hot day, especially like today?
3: When you got a D-line like us that can roll, it's very good. You come out, get a break, somebody else go in, and it's just never a drop-off. Everybody plays the same, and that's what Coach Gear told us when he was building the room. He said, I'm going to have a lot of guys that can play, and whenever someone comes out, it's not a drop-off.
2: Yeah, and I think we've seen that. That's a real plus for you guys. How'd you feel about, so game three today, tougher competition. How'd you feel about the defensive effort overall?
3: I feel like we had a decent game. It's a lot of stuff that we got to clean up. Just the little stuff, man, the details, but it's always a great, great day because it's hard to win, and we got to win today.
1: Cam, five tackles for losses and only a couple sacks by the defense. A little bit lower as far as the stat numbers are concerned, but I'll tell you what, you guys were in there causing havoc and so close from getting more tackles for losses and sacks. You were so close, but that pressure really disrupted the quarterback out there today.
3: Yes, sir. We had a lot of pressures today, a lot of tackle for losses, sacks. We got to do a better job trying to get those, but I feel like we did enough to get the win. We got to be better, though.
2: It is a win at the end of the day. That's great. Don't ever take that for granted. And we you celebrate the win, but you got to turn the page pretty quick, don't you, with Colorado coming in next Saturday?
3: Yes, sir. Just we're excited starting Big 12 play. We'll go back to the drawing board and see what we need to clean up, the small details and things. And just be ready to go this week.
2: Yep, good to work on things after a win, though. Congratulations on the win.
3: Yes, sir, appreciate you.
2: Thank you, bud. Appreciate it. Cameron Washington in the defensive front, senior from Arlington, transfer from?
1: Texas State. I was going to say something. This ain't Texas State anymore, but I just wasn't going to go there.
2: I would have known where you're coming from. So, Bears win it today, 36-19, the final score. Take one final break. Be back with more and wrap things up on the First Central Credit Union postgame show in a moment. 36-19, the final. Baylor over Louisiana Tech. And we'll be right back on the Baylor Sports Media Network.
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2: 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Don't forget, Rudy's serves breakfast tacos every day until 10 a.m. They may be dishing up some breakfast tacos next Saturday. It's an 11 a.m. kickoff. How about that for Baylor and Colorado? Jeff, to open Big 12 play.
1: I love to start to play football in the morning. It's wonderful.
2: Get it going, right?
1: Yeah, yeah.
2: Get it done. Bryson, you're closer to the field than us. Did you like those 11 a.m. games just to get up, get the pregame meal, and come to the stadium?
9: Personally, I liked it as a player. I think, you know, when you wake up in the first thing that's on your mind is to play a game, right? You don't want to sit around and let your body, you know, go through so many different changes. So typically, just because we worked out so early in the mornings, it just felt natural to kind of get up and be at almost 100% to play in the game.
2: Yeah, so that's good. And that's a good point. Team practices in the morning, so this is right kind of normal body clock to what they're used to doing, being out on the field in the mornings. All right, let me ask you guys this. Jeff, you first.
1: Yes, sir.
2: Baylor's 2-1, half yard away from beating Auburn, you know, but it was a loss on the road, but learned a lot from that. Last week, Prairie View A&M did what you should have done and won that 44-3. This week, win, did what you should have done against Louisiana Tech. Still some things to work on.
1: Yeah.
2: Where do you feel like the team is through the non-conference portion of the schedule?
1: I think they're ready to go. I think they're ready for conference play. You know, you're not satisfied. Mm-hmm. You're still hungry. Mm-hmm. You really want to focus in on things to clean up, but also there's a lot of things you're doing really well, and you did it with your backup quarterback, so to speak, quote-unquote, you know. So I think everything's looking positive and looking forward. I think they're ready to go. I really do.
2: Bryson, where do you feel like the team is through three games?
9: I think they are more than ready to go. I think they've been shown, you know, so many different things as far as, you know, one, having a dual threat QB, preparing and having to face that in a game situation. You know, it's a different level of preparation week to week. So that kind of prepares us, you know, moving forward, you know, for the games. On top of that, right, you get to create turnovers. You get to get guys, you know, getting to the ball, creating disruptions, getting sacks, like getting a feel for those things. Mm-hmm. So I think because of the feel for the things these past couple of weeks that we've gotten with Baylor, I think they're going to be in a great position to start out in the conference.
2: Well, we'll find out next Saturday, 11 a.m. kickoff. We're on the air along the network at 10 a.m. Central Time Saturday morning. Here in Waco, we'll be on the air with the Baylor Football Tailgate Show at 9 a.m. Hope you'll come out. It's a throwback uniform that the Bears will show, and, man, it looks really sharp. I like that.
1: I really like it as well. I think it's going to bring back some of those the greatness of the 80s and 90s back.
2: Isn't that fun?
1: We need a little bit of that mojo going into it. That'd be something else.
2: All right, so that's next Saturday, Baylor and Colorado to open Big 12 conference play. We appreciate everyone being with us today. For those of you listening on our flagship station in Waco, stay tuned for the fifth quarter show. Derek Smith is standing by with that. We appreciate Jeff Walter, our spotter and statistician today. Thanks to Bob Baker, our engineer. Thanks to Kelly Moore and Archie Woodard. They are the frequency coordinators, just the best that there are. Those two guys, great to have them with us today. Speaking, and thanks to Aaron Sexton, our network board operator as well. Speaking for all of them, plus Jeff Gandy and Bryson Jackson, I'm John Morris. Final score once again from McLean Stadium in Waco on a gold out at McLean Stadium, Baylor 36, Louisiana Tech 19. So long from McLean Stadium.
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10: And when Jesus is preached, when the gospel is delivered, people come face to face with their own sin in view of a cross of God's love. There was conviction of sin. There was conversion of life. Three things have to take place. There are three marks that identify a converted person. One is repentance. Conversion means repentance. The word repentance means that you are going in one direction. Your back is towards God. You're walking away from God, living your own life, doing your own thing. And then you come face to face with Christ and His claim upon your life. You come face to face with your own sin and the judgment of God against sin in your life. And you repent of your sin, which means you turn around. You do an about face, and now you are following Christ. You are walking towards God. You are living in the forgiveness of sin and in the power of Jesus Christ. And repentance is the missing word in the contemporary church. And yet Jesus said, unless you repent, you will all perish. So there is conviction of sin, there is conversion of life through repentance, and then remission, which is the forgiveness of sin. That's what remission is, the forgiveness of sin. Through personal faith in Jesus Christ, in the shed blood of Christ, which cleanses us, we are saved. It's unfortunate that some use Acts chapter 2, verse 38, to teach that baptism somehow saves. Peter never mentioned baptism in his other message as being the saving instrument of God. Water baptism does not save, nor does it help to save. You say, well, why does it say then? Repent and be baptized, every one of you, in the name of Jesus for the forgiveness of your sin. That little word for there is a Greek preposition, a small preposition, E-I-S, ice. It is translated in various ways in the New Testament, in, on, at, by, with, for, or because of. That was fast, wasn't it? And in this case, no doubt about it, it means because of. Be baptized in lieu of, because of the forgiveness of sins, because Christ has cleansed you. It is the blood of Christ, God's Son, that cleanses us from every sin. And baptism in water signifies that and symbolizes that wonderful truth. You say, how do you know that? Read the rest of the New Testament. The New Testament does not teach baptismal regeneration. In other words, that baptism saves or helps to save. No, Christ and Christ alone. When it says baptized for the remission of sin, we use it in the same way in the English language, the word for. If you read a poster on a wall that says man wanted for murder, you don't go and apply for the job. No, you know that for in that case means because of. And so the remission of sins, we are forgiven. And baptism then is the outward sign and visible symbol of that inner cleansing. And then simultaneous with repentance and remission of sin is regeneration, or receiving the gift of the Holy Spirit. No one is converted apart from the incoming and the indwelling of the Holy Spirit. I'd like to say more about that, especially the fact that when the Holy Spirit is in us and regenerates us, that is the confidence that we have in Christ. He is the witness of God's Spirit in us. And that is why we can say we know that we know that we know that Christ is living in us. So there is the conviction of sin, there's the conversion of life, and then there's the confession of faith. For on that day they confessed Christ as Lord and Savior and made a costly act of commitment. These Jews who heard the gospel that day publicly followed Christ. It was obedience to God's Son and allegiance to God's church. They were added that day, verse 41, added that day to the believers were 3,000. On the first day, the message changed lives. And then verse 47, look at it. That the people were praising God and having favor with all the people, and the Lord added to the number, to their number day by day, those who were being saved. Thousands upon thousands upon thousands of people came into the kingdom of God with this simple message: Jesus saves.
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12: Peter was a man that was certainly acquainted with fear. The night before Christ was crucified, he had been so frightened that he wouldn't even associate with Jesus, and he denied the Lord 3 times. Yet in Peter's first sermon in Acts chapter 2, we see a different man. We now see a courageous Peter, a man empowered. We see a man who we can truly say of him, he is as bold as a lion. Peter was known in the past as being brash, but now he is bold for the Lord. And the same courage, empowerment, and boldness that we see in his life can be the courage, the empowerment, and the boldness that we can have in our lives because of the work of the Holy Spirit. It's true. When Peter shared the good news of Jesus, he relied upon the work and the witness of the Spirit in him, not on his oratorical skills or the powers of his persuasion. And when he spoke, he aimed at the heart, not at

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5: Studies reveal that people with faith in God are the happiest.
6: So many believe happiness comes from fame and fortune and buying whatever they want. But Pastor Greg Laurie points out how quickly those people find their lives disappointing.
5: So it really comes down to this. Happiness does not come from what you have. It comes from who you know. And the Bible

0: country has the strongest economy in the world. Is it the happiest country? No, it didn't even make the top 10. It didn't make the top 20. Money is not the key to happiness. So what is? Well, Pastor Greg Laurie addresses that pressing question today on A New Beginning. The Bible isn't silent on the subject. In fact, Jesus himself addressed the issue in a memorable way. If happiness seems to be in short supply these days, you've tuned in for the right study.
1: We're starting a brand new series today on the Sermon on the Mount, and we were trying to think of some clever thing to call it, and we decided to just call it the Sermon on the Mount. Let's grab our Bibles and turn to Matthew chapter 5. Matthew chapter 5, and the title of my message is How to Be Happy. When you get down to it, pretty much everyone deep down inside wants to be happy. It's even in our Declaration of Independence where we speak of life, liberty, and the pursuit of happiness. So here's the question, are we happy? According to a recent study, Americans are less happy than they were 30 years ago. Well, maybe we should start by trying to define happiness. What exactly is happiness? Over the years, many have opined on the topic. Charles M. Schulz, the creator of Peanuts, summed it up this way. Happiness is a warm puppy. Okay, that's one definition. Albert Schweitzer said, happiness is nothing more than good health and a bad memory. George Burns, comedian, said, quote, happiness is having a large, loving, caring family in another city. Okay. Oscar Wilde said, quote, some cause happiness wherever they go. Others cause happiness whenever they go. Dave Chappelle, the comedian, said, the higher up I go, for some reason, the less happy I am. You've heard of Shakira. She's experienced global success and fame. Of happiness, she said, quote, it's reserved for a very select number of people, and I can't say I'm part of that club at the moment, end quote. So what is happiness exactly? Why can't Shakira find happiness? Why does Dave Chappelle say the higher up he goes, the less happy he is? Well, let's start by saying where you won't find happiness. You will not find happiness by pursuing it in and of itself. You won't find happiness in any object. You won't find happiness in anything this world or this culture has to offer. It's been said, quote, there are two sources of unhappiness in life. One is not getting what you want, and the other is getting it. You know, you've heard the expression, careful what you wish for. And many have all of their dreams realized, and they have all the things that this world promises will bring happiness, and they find that is not the case. Money can buy you some things, but it cannot buy you the most important things. Money can buy you a bed, but it cannot buy you a good night's sleep. Money can buy you books, but it can't buy you brains. It can buy you a house, but it can't buy you a home. Money can buy medicine, but not health. Money can buy amusement, but it can't buy happiness. C.S. Lewis summed it up this way, and I quote, God designed the human machine to run on himself. He himself is the fuel for our spirits that they were designed to burn, or the food our spirits were designed to feed on. There is no other way. This is why, says Lewis, it's just no good asking God to make us happy in our own way without bothering about faith. God cannot give us a happiness and peace apart from himself because it's not there. There is no such thing, end quote. And that's so true. One of the foremost experts on happiness made this candid admission, and I quote, I don't have a religious or a spiritual bone in my body, yet I have to acknowledge that studies reveal that people with faith in God are the happiest, end quote. So it really comes down to this. Happiness does not come from what you have. It comes from who you know. And the Bible emphatically says, happy are the people whose God is the Lord. Why is the Christian faith a happy faith? The Christian faith is a happy faith because it's a hopeful faith. Because we have hope in this life and we have hope in a better life to come. And here's something that might surprise some people. God wants you to be happy. I don't think that's the view many people have of God. They think that he is just the ultimate party crasher. He's out to rain in your parade. He's out to make your life miserable. Nothing could be further from the truth. The fact is, God wants you to be happy. When the angels announced the birth of Jesus, they brought good news of great happiness. And know this, God himself is happy. Jesus said, I have told you this to make you as completely happy as I am. Yeah, we don't think of Jesus as happy. We think, well, he was the suffering servant and he was a man of sorrows and acquainted with grief, which of course is true. But having said that, that doesn't mean that's the way he always was. When he bore the cross, headed to Calvary, certainly he was a man of sorrows. When he saw Jerusalem reject him, yes, he wept. So there were those moments of sorrow. But generally, by and large, how do we sum this up? Jesus was a happy guy. I think he would have a smile on his face. Why else would children be drawn to him? Paul writes about the glorious good news given to him by the blessed God. Or another way to translate that would be the good news from the happy God. I like that. Happy God. Now, when I say that God wants you to be happy, that doesn't mean that you walk around with a phony smile permanently plastered on your face. So like when you're going to the dentist to get a root canal, you're smiling. You're waiting in line at the DMV for the third hour, you're smiling. Wherever you go, you're smiling. You're going to look mentally ill, not happy. As a Christian, we will have times of sorrow. The Bible even says there's a time to laugh and there's a time to cry. As Christians, we will still face tragedy. But what the Bible is saying, overall, you can have happiness. But we have to come to this. God's definition is probably different than our definition of happiness. And it's laid out before us here in the greatest sermon ever preached, the Sermon on the Mount. You want to know what Jesus thinks? Read this sermon. And by the way, you can read the entire Sermon on the Mount in one sitting. You want to know how his heart really beats? Study this sermon. You want to know how he feels about living and life in general? Read the Sermon on the Mount.
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0: Glad you're along today as Pastor Greg begins our study of the Lord's Sermon on the Mount. We're in the fifth chapter of Matthew today.
1: The Sermon on the Mount is the longest recorded message that Jesus ever gave. It's also one of the most beautiful and best known portions of Scripture. There's a lot of phrases that have entered our vernacular that are popular in culture today that all come from the Sermon on the Mount, like turn the other cheek. That's from the sermon. Go the extra mile. That's also from the Sermon on the Mount. The golden rule, all from this sermon. By the way, this is not what the people were expecting. Maybe it's not even what they were wanting to hear from Jesus on this particular day, but it's exactly what they needed. It begins with Matthew 5, verse 1, when it says, "Seeing the multitudes, he went up to a mountain, and when he seated his disciples, he opened his mouth and taught them, saying." So back in this culture, when the rabbi would speak, he would sit and the people would stand. So I think we should observe this tradition. Why do I have to stand here for 45 minutes? You stand, and I'm going to sit. What do you say? Okay. Well, we don't have to do it. Someone might like it. But normally the rabbi would sit down, and it's interesting because this phrase, he opened his mouth, as a colloquialism in Greek, used to describe someone delivering a message that was solemn, dignified, and weighty. I want you to also notice that Jesus did not give this to the multitudes. I think the traditional view of the Sermon on the Mount is the crowds gathered and he addressed them with these words, but that's not what the Bible says, is it? It says that the multitudes were gathered, but he gathered his disciples around him and taught them, saying. I bring this up because only the Christian can live by the Sermon on the Mount. And even that is very challenging. When someone says, "I live by the Sermon on the Mount," my question is, have you ever read the Sermon on the Mount? I'll be honest with you, there's some hard things in this sermon. These are not easy things to do. So you might say the Sermon on the Mount is for believers only. Only the child of God can live out these truths. Now, the Sermon on the Mount begins with what we often call the Beatitudes. They've been described as the beautiful attitudes, or attitudes that should be. Another way you could sum them up is the be happy attitudes. Now, the first four Beatitudes deal with our relationship with God. The second four deal with our relationships with others. And we're going to focus on the first four in this message. Now, I want you to remember that the word blessed, each beatitude begins with the word blessed. The word blessed is interchangeable with the word happy, all right? So basically, Jesus is saying, if you want to be happy, be these things and do these things, all right? So let's read them together. We're going to read Matthew chapter 5, verse 2 down to verse 9. Then he opened his mouth and taught them, that would be the disciples, saying, "Blessed are the poor in spirit, for theirs is the kingdom of heaven. Blessed are they that mourn, for they shall be comforted. Blessed are the meek, for they shall inherit the earth. Blessed are they who hunger and thirst for righteousness, for they shall be filled. Blessed are the merciful, for they shall obtain mercy. Blessed are the pure in heart, for they shall see God. Blessed are the peacemakers, for they shall be called the sons of God." So there are the first Beatitudes. And it's interesting that the word blessing is used again and again. You know, people use these words, even people who are not believers, they'll talk about blessings. Well, only the believer can genuinely experience blessing. I think sometimes we use the word bless to get rid of someone. Someone's talking too long. We say, "Great seeing you. God bless you." And it says, "Go away now," right? But here's point number one. God wants you to be blessed and happy. God wants you to be blessed and happy. Jesus both began and concluded his earthly ministry blessing people. When he met those two downhearted disciples on the Emmaus Road after he was crucified, we read that he blessed them. When children came to him, he took them into his arms and he blessed them. After his resurrection, we read that he lifted his hands and he blessed them. So God wants to bless you. We see this from Genesis to Revelation. There was a blessing that the priests were to pronounce over the people of Israel. And they would say, "The Lord bless you. The Lord keep you and make his face shine upon you and be gracious unto you. The Lord turn his face towards you and give you peace." God wants to bless you. Let me take it a step further. God loves to bless you. Sometimes we think God is stingy. He's holding back his blessings. Do you know a stingy person? No, you can't have that. Do you know a generous person? Yes, you can have that and even more. God is generous, not stingy. He loves to bless. It's like me giving something to my grandchildren. I don't do that because I have to. I do that because I want to, right? And I feel it is the responsibility of the grandparent to bless the grandchildren, or another word we could use is spoil them, right? It's not my job to parent them. I've already done that. That's the job of the parents to parent. The job of the grandparent is to be grand, right? And to enjoy them and indulge them, not in a bad way, but maybe a little bad, I don't know. Maybe give them too much sugar or whatever it is, but this is the idea. God loves to bless us. I love how Jesus says, "Fear not, little flock. It is your Father's good pleasure to give you the kingdom." It's his pleasure. God wants to bless you. God loves to bless you. Happy are the people whose God is the Lord. Coming back to what Chappelle said, the higher up I go, the less happy I am. Does that describe you? There's certain things you thought, if I had this thing, if I had this experience, if this happened to me, I know I would be happy. If I reach this goal, if I reach this position, if I get this many followers on my social media, if X, Y, or Z happen, I'll be happy. And all those things happen for you and you're not happy and you're wondering why. The reason is you can't find it by chasing it. It comes from a relationship with God. Again, the only way you can be a happy person is to be a person who knows God.

0: Some plain truth from Pastor Greg Laurie today here on A New Beginning. We're just getting started in our study of the Beatitudes, a study of how to be happy. And there's so much more to come. But listen, if you want to remedy the situation Pastor Greg just talked about, you can do that today. You can have a relationship with God and find the happiness that the Beatitudes are talking about. Pastor Greg, what would you say to the person who wants to make that kind of change today?
1: What I would say is, he's only a prayer away, which means if you will call upon the name of the Lord right now through prayer, he will hear your prayer and answer your prayer. Listen, if you want Jesus Christ to come into your life, if you want him to forgive you of your sin, if you want to know that you'll go to heaven when you die, just pray this prayer right now after me. Just pray, Lord Jesus, I know that I'm a sinner, but I know that you're the Savior who died on the cross for my sin and rose again from the dead. I turn from my sin now, and I choose to follow you from this moment forward as my Savior and Lord, as my God and my friend. In Jesus' name I pray. Amen.
0: 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Well, Pastor Greg, I saw a T-shirt for sale online. Maybe some of our listeners saw this, too. It was a picture of one of our nation's forefathers, and the quote said, Oh, no. That's due tomorrow. Signed Thomas Jefferson, July 3rd, 1776.
1: Yes.
0: Well, you know, in reality, there are plenty of us that wait until the last minute. And even some of our listeners may have thought about investing in this ministry, but they just haven't gotten to it yet. And you would say?
1: I would say, well, we all do that, don't we? We say we want to do a certain thing and we never get around to doing it. So here's what I would say to you. Why don't you support our ministry financially? We could really put it to good use. I think we get a lot of bang for the buck here at Harvest Ministries and A New Beginning. We don't have a high overhead. We try to use it wisely, and we try to use it effectively so we can reach more people. And I think you know, if you listen to our broadcast on a regular basis, that one of the unique features of A New Beginning is we lead people in a prayer to accept Christ. And thousands of people pray that prayer with us every year. Thousands. And it's an amazing thing. I've heard, I don't know the exact stat, but somewhere around 30 to 35% of those that listen to Christian radio are not Christians. And so they're kind of eavesdropping on our conversation, if you will. That's not different, really, than what happened to me when I first was exposed to the gospel. It happened on the front lawn of my high school campus. Some Christians were meeting and singing songs about Jesus. If you saw the Jesus Revolution film, you would know this, of course. And I sat down close enough to eavesdrop on what they were saying, but not so close that people would think I was joining. That was the first time I heard the gospel. And I think there are people that eavesdrop on us. In other words, they're thinking, well, what is this all about? What do these Christians believe? So I believe in our program, we should speak to them directly and say, hey, would you like to accept Jesus Christ? And if so, here's how to do it. You know, the Bible tells the story of a man from Ethiopia that went to Jerusalem searching for God. And as he left that city, he had not found what he was looking for, but he did obtain a scroll of the book of Isaiah, which he was reading out loud in his chariot. The Lord directed the evangelist Philip to approach him, and Philip asked this question, Do you understand what you're reading? The man from Ethiopia said, How can I unless someone shows me the way? There's a lot of people out there that are just waiting for someone to show them the way. So we like to do that and say, hey, here's the gospel. If you would like to accept Christ, pray this prayer. And as I said, many do that every year. 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
15: You can say that you're a Christian and your name might be on the roster of some church ledger somewhere, or some membership. 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
14: 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I'm David Jay, thanking you for joining us today as we listen, learn, and are challenged by God's Word, the Bible. 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This September, Pastor Jack Hibbs is honored to feature Stop in the Name of God by his late friend Charlie Kirk. While Charlie was known for courageously speaking to the issues of our day, this book reveals another side of his heart, a desire to help believers rediscover God's gift of Sabbath, rest, and dependence upon Him. 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On today's edition of Real Life Radio, Pastor Jack continues his series called 2 Peter, Combat Faith, and a message titled, Look What You've Become, Part 2. 2 Peter is a short letter written by the Apostle Peter to encourage us to stand firm and to grow in our faith. And here Peter wants us to see just how much God has already done within us the moment we came to Christ. You see, when we gave our lives to Jesus, something real happened. We became an instrument in His hands to be used with His purpose in mind. Everything we need to live for Him has already been given to us. So it's not about how worthy we feel, it's about who God says we are. So today Pastor Jack teaches that the faith we've been given is the exact same faith Peter lived by, and Abraham believed in for that matter. It's not something we can earn or produce ourselves. It's a gift that comes to us through Jesus Christ and what He's done for us. Now with his message called, Look What You've Become, Part 2. Here's pastor and Bible teacher, Jack Hibbs.
15: Last week and today, we're in the introductory verses of 2 Peter. And the background is very important. But rather than punish those who were here last week and having to hear that introduction again, we're going to pick it up where we left off. But if you were not here, it is major major, significant for you and important for you to go look at the introduction of what Peter is all about in the second epistle of Peter. Father, we ask you to be our teacher today. And Holy Spirit, manifest your presence in our lives after we leave this building to live, be, do, and to understand biblical theology, the truth, the teachings of God's word. And here Peter has set before us deep and eternal truths that if we get this under our spiritual belt, so to speak, we will never be the same people. In the next 55 minutes, we should be transformed. In Jesus' name we pray, and all God's people said, amen. Amen. You can be seated. Wow. I can't wait to get this off my chest because, for one thing, I think my family at home is sick and tired hearing about it. Why? Because since last week, all this week, today, the truth of what the Apostle Peter is announcing is so incredibly powerful. It is so life-changing. And yet at the same time, church, listen, it's terrifying. Because of God's truth being what it is, none of us can ignore it. We can neglect it, but you can't ignore it. Let me explain. You can neglect something to your destruction, but you have to be aware of something before you can neglect it, correct? Peter comes along, and this fisherman from Galilee, now aged, you know this from last week, old, wise, combat faith hardened, Peter, is now speaking divine truth in such a powerful way that many scholars have a hard time believing that it's Peter speaking. His previous epistle, 3 to 4 years earlier, was of a whole different style, and now Peter writes almost with what is known as a Pauline effect. That is, the genius of Paul and his writings makes sense. It's Paul, after all. Paul was considered one of the most educated men of the first century Roman Empire. Brilliant, famous, before he was ever a Christian, Saul of Tarsus was famous for being smart. And I said last week that he was the greatest, known to be the greatest convert to Christianity, Paul the Apostle. Peter comes along, he's a Galilean, he's a fisherman. And when we see his example in the four Gospels, we see a man that is impetuous, we see a man that is impatient, we see a man that seems to have no self-control until, church, mark this, because it's got to be true in your life. Peter is kind of a big, bumbling, huggable Christian knucklehead. And then the day of Pentecost comes. The church is born. The Holy Spirit falls upon the disciples in the upper room. And in that moment, the disciples become the apostles. And they go out and they're preaching the word of God with boldness. They're fearless. And there seems to be, read the book of Acts again, the first 3 or 4 chapters. There seems to be this incredible download of divine inspiration, knowledge, and power. And who do we see it with first? None other than Peter. Peter gets out of the gate in the book of Acts and he preaches his first public sermon after the Holy Spirit has fallen upon him. And what happens? In the first weekend of Christianity, or I should say the first week of the Holy Spirit giving birth to the church, Pentecost, the Bible says in the book of Acts, 3,000 people got saved in what looks like about a 10 to 15 minute sermon by Peter. He's been transformed, and now he's old and aged and experienced, and he's grown up furthermore in the last 3 to 4 years, and he delivers a swan song, his farewell epistle. Peter's going to die. He's going to be crucified upside down in Rome, imprisoned. This book comes from Rome. He knows what's coming. Jesus had told him many, many years, decades earlier, Jesus said to him, listen, Peter, up until now, you've done whatever you've wanted to do, but there's a time coming, Peter, that someone's going to take you by your hand and they're going to lead you. And the whole terminology means, Peter, when you're old, someone's going to come and seize you by the hand and they're going to take you to your martyrdom. He understood that. And that time had come. So you always want to listen to a man or a woman who knows Jesus that's dying. No pretense, no bombastics, no exaggerations. They're dying, and what they say matters. And so Peter delivers this awesome treaty of biblical doctrine. So church, we were making arguments for the first presentation on this, and we got a little bit through it. So mark it down in your note-taking, if you would. Look at verse 1, and I'm asking you, or I'm making a declaration regarding the title, Look What You've Become. That was true of Peter, and it ought to be true of you as a Christian. We talked about that last week, and this is how we couch that truth, is that you and I have become instruments in the hands of God. Remember that? And the number one thing we saw last time in verse 1 is that because God has come into your life, you know that you're a Christian, is the fact that God has made you an instrument in his hands, and that means you live for a purpose. The Christian has a purpose. I had a young man ask me Thursday night, he said, Pastor Jack, I know that I'm a Christian, but I've been going through a lot of challenges in my life, and I need to know my purpose. I have been despairing of life because I don't know my purpose. By the way, I believe only a born-again Christian can be so frustrated at that realization. A lot of people live life without purpose, and they're fine with it, but a Christian can't live on like that. He's saying, I'm not even happy with life. Why? He said, because I don't know my purpose. And I prayed for him, that God would reveal to him his purpose. The second thing we saw is not only purpose, it's where we left off, and that is that look what you've become as an instrument in the hands of God is the fact that you have faith. You have a proper faith now. And church, mark it down. This is where we left off. Peter now says to his readers that they have obtained a like precious faith. And I'll go through this rather quickly, at least I want to. And that is the word obtain. When we talk about faith, remember this, this is not a faith that says that you believe and there's no change. That's the whole point. He says that there is a faith that you have obtained that is like. It's a like precious faith. It's very powerful what he's saying. That every Christian of every era, including today in the 21st century, he's saying that you have obtained a faith. You own a faith. Even more so, listen, in my pocket, okay, so I have, this is my wallet. That's all that there is to this thing. I live in a cashless society. I don't carry cash. I have plastic here. And on the piece of plastic is my name. And I'm not going to leave that out there too long. Somebody will take a picture online. Somebody will freeze the screen and get that number, but my name is on there. And in many ways, my identity in the world is identified by my name appearing on that piece of plastic. Sounds kind of insignificant, but it's true. Listen, concerning the faith that you have as a believer, somebody can look at this card and say, I believe that's your card, but it's really empowered by the resources behind it. Are you with me? You can say that you're a Christian and your name might be on the roster of some church ledger somewhere, some membership, but the truth of the matter is, unless the Holy Spirit is in you as your source, you are bankrupt. You have no place in the family of God. You can say what you want, but the question is, have you obtained, that is, do you have in your possession, listen, and are you possessed by the elements of this Christian faith, this faith in the Lord Jesus Christ? And when he says that it's alike, it means the exact same faith. This is significant, church, because, and it's so encouraging. Peter is saying, have you all experienced, so that you might become someone new, that exact same faith? Listen, are you listening? I'm not stretching by no means when I say Peter today would say, that's right, Jack, that's exactly what I wrote to the people, that the exact same faith that I had 21 centuries ago walking with Jesus and living with Jesus and believing and trusting in Jesus, Jack, that's the exact same faith that not only all believers must have, but Jack, do you have that like passion or precious faith? Do you have that? And then Peter would expound. Oh, yes. And it's the exact same faith that Abraham had. Now, does that tie something together, church, if you've read your Bible? You and I are to be sons and daughters of Abraham. What was Abraham famous for? His faith. His faith in God. His faith in God to provide salvation through the coming Lamb of God. Genesis chapter 15 and Genesis 22. Very powerful.
16: 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And now, let's get back to today's message. Once again, here's Pastor Jack.
15: If there's some of you here that, I just doubt my salvation. I doubt if God wants me. Wait. Do you believe Jesus died on the cross? Do you believe he rose again from the dead? Listen, do you want God's salvation? How many of you want his salvation? Raise your hand. If you want his salvation, know this, you can't want it unless the Holy Spirit has put the wanna in you. So if you doubt your salvation, let me tell you what God is saying to you today. Put like precious faith in me. Well, God, will you just speak to me? Will you just show me something? No, he's not going to show you something. He already has. This is it. He has already spoken it. Like precious faith is that the same word he spoke to Abraham is the same word he spoke to Peter, and it's the same word he's speaking to you. It's enough. He's not going to give you God, just give me a word. Just show me a sign. I'll show you a sign. Step up here, and I'm going to hit you upside the head with a Bible. There's your sign. It's the Bible. You don't need anything else. God said it, so it's so beautiful. I want to believe that. Then why don't you? Well, because what? You feel unworthy? Join the club. All of us feel unworthy. But we know that in Christ, when we come to him, we are no longer unworthy. We are children of the living God. And he has brought us into the family. It's a faith. It's a faith that is resilient. It's a faith that is powerful. And it's a faith that saves. And not only that, it's a faith that transforms. In fact, listen to the Old King James. Beautiful. If you have that Old King James in front of you, I love it. 2 Peter chapter 1 goes on there to say in the King James, to them that have obtained like precious faith with us through the righteousness of God and our Savior Jesus Christ. Notice, you've obtained it through the righteousness. And then I'm going to read to you 2 Peter chapter 1, verse 1 in the Jack Hibbs version. The Jack version. Listen carefully. I'm making this up now, kind of. It's very clear. To those who have obtained faith by the righteousness. Definite article, the righteousness. This is the righteousness of God. You and I have obtained faith because it's a work of God. Here's amazing. You and I would never have faith. God would have never reached out to us. There'd be no hope of salvation without the righteousness of, and we'll see today, Jesus Christ himself. It's very, very comforting. I got a letter this week from a local cult who was upset by something that was said here recently, which was awesome. It turns out that they were in attendance. They came to a study. And there was a particular leader of this cult who came. And something was said, and it was absolutely true, but they didn't like it, which is funny. They wrote me to criticize what was said here. I've never been to their cult house and criticized what they say. Are you with me? Do you understand that? And this is what they have a hard time with. Ephesians chapter 2, verses 8 and 9. It says, for by grace you have been saved through faith. That's what Jesus did for you. That through word again, through faith. That is the righteousness. And this is not of your own doing. It is the gift of God, the gift, friend, of God. Not a result of works, so that no one may boast. Salvation is a free gift given to God. When God makes the offer, grab it. When God extends to you the invitation to take it, when you wake up to the realization, wow, the Bible says Jesus died for my sins, rose again from the dead. I'm going to put my faith in him. It's through the righteousness of Christ that you, in this faith exercised, experience a relationship with God personally. And then he goes on, look at the latter end of verse 1. It says here that regarding us being instruments in the hands of God, and you're considering and evaluating yourself to see what you've become, you should mark a yieldedness. There should be a marked yieldedness in your life. You should be yielded. How so? Hang on to your seats, everybody. In these few verses, verses 1-4, Peter will make this declaration twice. It's some of the most powerful proclamations in the New Testament of the deity of Jesus Christ. You can't be yielded to God without recognizing the person, the place, the position of who Jesus Christ is. And it says there at the end of verse 1, of our God. Notice this, that we're talking about a righteousness that is attainable, but look, it is of our God, circle God, theos, God. It's a title. God's not a name. It's a title. Remember, I pointed this out to you before. In Arabic, what is the name for God? Say it. Allah. It's a title. It's not a name. So write down your Bibles. Mark God. Just mark that word. It's a title. It's not a name. It's not a personal name. It's who he is. Are you with me? Mark this. How many gods are there? There's one God. Hear, O Israel, the Lord our God is one God. Old and New Testament theology, one God. By the way, that's believed in Judaism. It's believed in Christianity. It's believed in Islam. One God. Christian, if you don't know this, you are a monotheist. You believe in one God. There's one God. And here's where it gets dicey. If you read the Old Testament carefully, and just the Old Testament, are you listening? If you read the Old Testament, you're going to come to what is known as a conundrum. A conundrum is, what is this? How can this be? When the Bible says that there's one God, but then you read in Genesis, for example, that the Spirit of God brooded over the waters at creation. And the Hebrew demands that we're talking about a person. Then you have in the Bible where God says, let us make man in our image. Speaking of a plurality, God. God singular, El, Eloi, yet Elohim, in Hebrew, I am is plural. How can this be? There's one God, but there's a manifestation or revelation of plurality throughout the entire Old Testament. We read it on Wednesday night in communion that the Lord, David said, I heard the Lord say unto my Lord, sit thou at my right hand until I make all of your enemies thy footstool. And the clear translation, in fact, Jesus quotes that, and the Jews never asked him another question after that. Jesus said, if David is talking to the Lord, who's the Lord of the Lord? And the Jews went, oy vey. And it says from that time further, they never asked him any more questions. He stumped them. God is singular. But the Bible teaches there's God the Father, God the Son, God the Holy Spirit. In the book of Acts chapter 5, the Bible tells us that Ananias and Sapphira, they contrived a lie and they were found out for it. And Peter said, how dare you? How can you? How could you? You lied to the Holy Spirit. You did not only lie to the Holy Spirit, you lied to God. And when he said that, aren't you glad this doesn't happen today? They told a lie in church. After they said Peter said that, they dropped dead. That's church discipline right there. Boom. Wow. God and Savior. Mark it. God. Secondly, Savior. Third, Christ. or Messiah in Hebrew. This is remarkable because all three of these descriptions or names are attributed to the only one true God of the Bible. Did you know that, people? Peter connects the Old and New Testament here in his Jewishness in an instant. Yahweh is the name of the God of the Old Testament. Yahweh, Old Testament theology, is Savior, is Messiah, is God. Did you know that? Read Isaiah, read Jeremiah, read Malachi. Throughout Scripture, Yahweh, that's his name, Yah. Hallelujah. Yahweh, Yah, that's his name, salvation. His name is salvation. He's God, he's the God who saves. And so that word theos, the divine, Savior, means the deliverer. And Christ, of course, means the anointed Messiah, the anointed one. The interesting thing here, listen up, everybody. And here in 2 Peter chapter 1, verse 1, there are two nouns that are mentioned here that are linked according to the

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2: If we placed our trust in God, we wouldn't allow ourselves to get in the position that sometimes people oftentimes get into. In other words, is God who the Bible says He is? If He is, listen, if my God is the God who is a life-giving God, so powerful that He raised His only begotten Son, Jesus Christ, from the dead, I can trust Him. I can't trust some philosophy, but I can place my trust absolutely, completely, and totally in this God who raised Jesus Christ, His Son, from the dead.
3: Welcome to In Touch, the teaching ministry of Dr. Charles Stanley. The third chapter of Galatians tells us the righteous will live by faith. This verse indicates that faith is of great importance to God. But what exactly is faith? Is it trust, belief, confidence? Today we kick off a challenging series that can help us understand the basics of learning to walk by faith. Let's listen in to Dr. Stanley's message.
2: There are two things that are absolutely essential to a right relationship with God. They are, first of all, belief that God is. Secondly, belief that God will always do what God says He will do. Apart from these two basic convictions, there is no salvation and there is no blessing. In fact, the writer of Hebrews said it this way: if we're to please God, we must believe that He is and that He is a rewarder of those who diligently seek Him, or that He will do exactly what He promised. The basic foundation truth of the whole Christian life is faith. That's how we relate to God. That's how we relate to His Son, Jesus Christ. And yet, that is the one area of our life that probably most people either misunderstand or have the most difficulty with. Can I trust God? Why don't I trust God? Oftentimes, life filled full of doubt. Well, this is the beginning of a series entitled Learning to Walk by Faith. And I want you to turn, if you will, to 2 Corinthians chapter 5. And the title of this message is Learning to Walk by Faith, The Basics. Now, what do I mean by the basics? I mean the starting point. This is where we begin in learning to walk by faith. And what I want you to note in this passage is this, that the Apostle Paul, writing to the Corinthians, is talking to them about life and death and the condition of our body and what is going to happen to us after we die. And the process of discussing that, he makes one statement here that I want us to note. But I want us to look at this whole passage for a moment. He says in 2 Corinthians chapter 5, verse 1, "For we know that if the earthly tent," speaking of our physical body, "which is our house, is torn down, we have a building from God," that is another body, "a house not made with hands, eternal in the heavens. For indeed in this house," that is in this body, "we groan, longing to be clothed with our dwelling from heaven. Inasmuch as we, having put it on, shall not be found naked. For indeed while we are in this tent, we groan, being burdened, because we do not want to be unclothed, but to be clothed in order that what is mortal may be swallowed up by life. Now he who prepared us for this purpose is God, who gave to us the Spirit as a pledge. Therefore, being always of good courage, and knowing that while we are home in the body, we are absent from the Lord, for we walk by faith and not by sight. We're of good courage, I say, and prefer rather to be absent from the body and to be at home with the Lord." The Apostle Paul is saying, you know, there will come a time we lay these bodies down. We'll have a new body, a resurrected body, which our Lord promised and which He certainly demonstrated in His own resurrection. Paul says, we have the privilege of living by faith. We walk by faith. Therefore, we're not worried about death. We're not afraid of death. We're not concerned about what's going to happen to these bodies. We have the awesome promise of a resurrected body and a heavenly home. And he says, therefore, we're not walking by sight. We're not walking by feeling. We're not walking by the people's opinions. We're not walking according to reason. We are walking simply by faith. It is the will and purpose and plan of God that all of us learn to walk by faith. Now, if I should ask you, is your life a picture of? Could it be described as a life of one who is walking by faith? Well, probably you may think in terms of the way you think of faith, and you may say, well, yes, I do. But I want you to listen carefully, and I hope you'll jot down a few things when I give you a couple of definitions or so here. I want to make it as simple and plain as possible, but it's very important that we understand what the Bible says about faith, not what the world says about it. When you think in terms of the word faith and the word belief, probably in our culture today, because people say, I believe this and I'm a believer and yes, I believe and all the things they say, probably the better word is the word trust. That is, I'm placing my trust in. I am committing myself to. The word believe or trust is an action word. And if you took these three words in the Greek language, love and serve, and if you put the word believe, all three of these have the same ending on the word. And a Greek ending on a word is very significant. They're all words of action. I love. If I love someone, I'm going to respond. If I serve someone, I'm going to act. If I believe, I'm going to act. For example, you can read the 40 verses of the 11th chapter of Hebrews, and 19 times the Bible speaks of someone believing, whether it's Abraham or Jacob or Moses or Noah. They all believed. And when they believed, the Bible says they did something. So in the New Testament, you can go all the way through the New Testament. And every time someone is believing or placing their trust in, there is an action. It is an inner action that moves the will. And so when we think in terms of believing, it isn't some stagnant kind of belief that says, yes, I believe, never moves, never budges, no action. The very word is a word of action. Something is going to happen in your life and my life when we place our trust in, when we commit ourselves to Almighty God. Now, the issue is this, not whether you believe or not, but what is it you believe? What are you putting your faith in? What are you putting your trust in? What are you committed to? Just the idea that I believe something is not sufficient. Listen, the whole key to the belief system is who is the object? What is the object of my belief? Therefore, the only legitimate object of my belief when it comes to relationship that is spiritual is this. I must believe in the life-giving God who resurrected Jesus Christ, His Son, from the dead. If my belief and my faith about my future and about my present is in anything other than that, it has substance that will, listen, that will ultimately disappear. And therefore, when we say, well, what is faith? It is a confident conviction that our God is who He says He is, and He will do everything He promises to do. So when I say we're talking about the basics, I'm talking about the starting point, that faith is a confident conviction that our God is who He says He is, and He'll do everything He says He will do. Now, we said that the theme of this series is learning to walk by faith, learning to walk by faith. And so now we have to talk about how do we walk and how do we exercise this faith that we have? Now, it is the will and purpose and plan of God that we live by faith. Well, the Apostle Paul said we walk by faith. What did he mean by that? When the Apostle Paul used the term walk, he usually referred to their conduct, lifestyle, manner of life. This is how we live our lives. And so you recall that on other occasions, he said, for example, we're to walk not in the flesh, but in the Spirit. We're to walk in love, or walk by love. And we are to walk in the Spirit. Many things he said, and what he was saying is, this should be a lifestyle. If somebody were to say to you or ask you the question, do you live by faith? I wonder how many of you would say yes. Probably most of us would say, well, yes, I do. And what you mean is, well, I do most of the time, or I do sometime, Oh, there are things that I have a difficult time trusting God for. You know what? That doesn't mean that you don't live by faith, because I'm going to come to that in a few moments. What I want us to notice here is what the Apostle Paul is saying when he says, we're walking by faith, not by sight, not by feeling. Now, most people walk not by faith, but by sight and by feeling and by reason. Now, I reason this thing out, and this is what I'm going to do. Oftentimes, God gets left out. Even sometimes when he is included, he is included in this manner. Here's what I think I ought to do, and God, I'm trusting you to help me. Instead of saying, Lord, what would you have me to do? What is your will? What is your purpose? What is your plan? It is the will and purpose and plan of God that you and I walk by faith. Now, there are going to be those moments when all of us, at times, suddenly, we may fret over something. And then we say, okay, God, I'm just going to trust you with that. Or there may be moments of fear that come. We hear about some difficult problem that's arising, and we might suddenly feel fear. But you know what should last shortly? Father, you're in charge. And it may be that when you see someone who is learning to walk by faith, or someone who is in the process of learning, we're all learning, and you don't see them wringing their hands and getting all upset and throwing a tantrum, you think, well, you don't care, you don't love me, you don't understand. That may not be it at all. It may be that they have learned to trust God. And they know that fuming and fretting and having a pity party and throwing a fit's not going to do any good, because the truth is, if my Heavenly Father, who loves me perfect, is absolutely in control of my life, and who infinitely in his wisdom knows the best thing every single time, can I trust him with it? Doesn't mean it won't hurt. Doesn't mean it won't fall. Doesn't mean it won't falter. Doesn't mean that at all. Because we're all going to falter and fall. We all have those anxious moments. And oftentimes we'll find ourselves asking the Lord for things, and or maybe for somebody or whatever it might be, and he doesn't do it. We want him to do it. We can get anxious. We can fret. We can fume. We can get angry at God. You know what? Doesn't bother him one bit. He knows we're going to get over it. You know what happens? It does absolutely no good to argue with God. He wins every time. You can't do anything about it until he's ready. The truth is, walking by faith is the only way to walk happily, contentedly, joyfully, confidently, assuredly, courageously, with a sense of anticipation in life. And so the Apostle Paul said, we're walking by faith. He said, we're not afraid, we're walking by faith. Now, you say, well, now, you said learning to walk by faith. How do we learn? Well, it's very evident, the very idea that we'd say learning implies that it's a process. For example, when you and I trusted Jesus Christ as our personal Savior, we didn't automatically trust God for everything. We didn't do that. What happened was we prayed. Maybe God didn't answer our prayer the way we wanted him to, or we expected certain things to happen and they didn't happen the way we expected them to. And so, you know, we had difficulty. Well, let me ask you this now. When you were born, you didn't come out of your mother's womb running across the hall or the room. No, you came out. Somebody had to hold you. Finally, you reached that day that you could stand up by yourself, and wow, what a hero you were that day. And then you took that first step. You fell down after the first one, but you took the first step. And then you took two steps before you fell. And then next thing, you could walk all the way across the room to your mom or your dad. That was a wonderful day in the life of your parents. Now you're walking. And so you began to walk by yourself. You fell down, you scratched your knee, you cut your hand, you beat up your face. And so, you know, that's part of growing up. What's part of growing up? Walking, falling, walking, falling, walking, falling, standing up, falling, running, falling, running, falling, until you walk and you don't fall, and you can run and you're not falling. What happens? You grew. It was a process. Now, how do we grow in our walk with the Lord? Here's how I'm going to learn. I'm going to make a request. I'm going to put God to the test. I'm not trying to tempt him, but I make a request. And you know what? God answers my prayer or sees me through this. And you know what happens? When that happens, one layer comes down on my foundation of faith. My foundation is built on Christ, so it's a solid foundation. But now, I've got to build on that. I've got to build on the foundation of the eternal Son of God. How am I going to build on it? I'm going to trust him and watch how he works and see him come through, and I'm thanking him for it. But I'm going to observe what happened. Second thing I'm going to do is I'm going to get his word and I'm going to find out what the Bible says about him. Now listen carefully. If you don't know who the God is that you trust, how are you going to trust him? That's why, as we said a few moments ago, all this foggy, frothy, light, non-substance belief that's going on has absolutely no credibility to it whatsoever. And there's no way to defend it. But when you and I get in the Word of God, and here's what it says. The Bible says that God loves me. And the Bible says he will meet my needs. The Bible says that God is holy, and he'll forgive me. In other words, when I begin to look at the Scriptures, here's what happens. My understanding of the nature of God, you know what that's doing? That's like pouring into my whole foundation, the oil that makes everything work. Here's who God is. Here's what he's like. And if this is what God, this is who God is, and this is what he's like, then I can trust him. Now, the way God builds faith, as we said before, and I repeat this, trouble, trial, difficulty, and hardship. If I really want to understand what God is like, and I want him to strengthen my faith, I've got to be willing to get thrown in the fire. I've got to be willing to face difficulty and hardship. Listen, you don't build faith that sustains you in life by simply reading it in a book. Listen, what makes it work is experience. It is experience that makes it work. But what gives impact to your testimony? Experience. It is the fact that you've been there. You've walked through deep waters. You've walked through fire. You've walked through trials. You've walked through hardship. You've walked through those times of great need when there seemingly was no way in the world for those needs to be met, and God met them. How do we learn? We learn by living, trusting, failing, getting our focus back on him, and moving on in life. And my friend, God will build such awesome faith. And you see people, you say, well, I wish I had the faith that she has or he has. You know what? Faith is available to every single person. Now listen, watch this. You already have faith. When you trust that Jesus is your Savior, you're standing on the immovable foundation of faith. It's not going anywhere. Now, what you do on that is what you build into it. And you build into it a confident conviction that this God whom I believe, this God is, he is the one true God, and he will keep his every single promise. Now, I'm going to put him to the test. You see, he says, put me to the test and see what I'll do. So let me ask you this. Are you willing to say to him today, Lord, not for my sake, but for your sake, Lord, the things in my life I can't handle. Needs I have, I don't think I can meet. Lord, I don't know how to handle these things. I've struggled. And I'll give you a little word that the Lord laid on my heart, because I was doing the same thing. And he just laid this word on my heart, A-S-H, ash. Don't be anxious. Don't strive over it. And don't hurry. I have to keep that in mind. Don't be anxious. Don't strive about it. Working at it. Don't hurry. And for me personally, it's been a tremendous help to me. If I find myself getting anxious, it's don't be anxious, don't strive, and don't hurry, because those three things usually go together. You have to decide, Lord, I'm going to turn it over to you. Now here's the whole issue. You listen and say amen. It's the last thing I'm going to say. Do you believe that your God, who is the life-giving God who raised Jesus from the dead, do you believe that he's who he says he is? Say amen. Do you believe that he'll keep his every promise? Say amen. Amen. Now, are you willing to tell him today, Father, I believe you're who you say you are. I believe you'll keep every single promise. I believe you're a trustworthy God, that I can put my life and everything I am and everything I have in your hands, and you will take care of me. Now, are you willing to surrender your life to that God? Body, soul, spirit, finances, relationships, marriage, family, everything. Can he handle it? Will you let him handle it? You say, well, I'm not even a Christian. What about me? Well, simply this. Here's where you have to start. You have to ask yourself the question, do you believe the testimony of God's Word? that except you're born again, except you trust Jesus as your Savior, you'll be lost eternally. You believe that? Do you believe that Jesus Christ went to the cross and died on the cross and paid your sin debt in full? Do you believe that? You have to begin right there. If you're willing to accept that truth and willing to say to Him, Lord Jesus, I confess my sins to You. I do believe what You say in the Scripture. I do believe that Your death at Calvary atoned for my sins. I'm trusting You as my Savior. I'm trusting You that what You did will atone for my sin. I'm trusting You to forgive me of my sins. I'm trusting You to be my Savior and my Lord. The moment you do that, that moment you become a living child of God. Then you begin the journey with us. We're all learning how to walk by faith.
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3: 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What's the first thing you think about when you wake up? In a moment with Charles Stanley, you'll hear about his morning routine as he explained it years ago.
2: When you and I wake up in the morning, what is the first thing we should say? Now, I can't dictate to somebody else what they think, but I can tell you what I feel and I think. That is, when I wake up in the morning, the first thing I want to think about is Father. Because you know what? All day long, I'm going to live making decisions, meeting people, doing the work that the Lord has called me to do. And so I know when I open my eyes, or I become conscious even sometime before I open my eyes, I know that today I need my Father to walk with me. I know that today I will have to depend upon Him and trust Him for every single thing. And so therefore, I want to begin the day where it should begin, in my relationship with Him, affirming my relationship, affirming my unity, my oneness, and my love and devotion to Him. We should listen, because we're going to walk by faith. Now, what does that involve? Well, here's what it involves. It means, for example, that I'm going to be asking for His guidance today. Here's what He said. Trust in the Lord with all your heart. Lean not to your own understanding. In all your ways acknowledge Him, and He will direct your paths. I want to thank You that I have that wonderful privilege and the wonderful promise that You've given me, Lord. It means if I'm going to walk by faith today, that I am going to be seeking His mind and His heart, seeking direction for every single facet of my life. Not some things, but everything. You see, to walk by faith isn't something we do sometime and not sometime. To walk by faith means I am going to rely upon, I'm going to trust in, I'm going to depend upon my Heavenly Father to give me direction for the day. I'm going to depend upon Him to meet every single need that I have.
3: 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But exactly what does it mean to believe in Jesus Christ? 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
19: Many Christians are saved, but they're running around like flashlights with no batteries. What are the batteries for the Christian? They let your light so shine before all men. That's where the Holy Spirit comes in. That's the dunamis, the power. Why would you want to walk through this life with your own power?
20: Pastor Brett Metter affirms the power of the Spirit is there for all who ask.
19: I pray this daily. The Lord will fill us with the Spirit, the coming upon of the Spirit, power of the Spirit, simply comes by asking. You can just say, Lord, I want you to fill me afresh with your Holy Spirit.
20: In Acts chapter 19, we follow Paul into the city of Ephesus, where the gospel collided with hard-heartedness. But powered by the Holy Spirit, the simple preaching of the Word of God was able to transform lives. Pastor Brett Metter offers more good understanding from today's Word of the sanctifying and enabling influence of the Holy Spirit on the life of the believer.
19: Acts chapter 19. We're going to start in this chapter 19 at looking at the 12 disciples. But you might not think it's the same 12 disciples. Did you know there's two 12 disciples in the Bible? This is a second group of 12, not quite as dialed in as the first 12, but we're going to meet 12 more. They heard the word, and these 12 disciples believed. Then they were, we're going to see them here, baptized with water, which again, notice it says, they were baptized with the baptism of repentance, verse 4. But verse 5 says, that was the baptism of John. But verse 5, when they heard this, they were baptized in the name of the Lord Jesus. But see, this is again, they were already called disciples and they were already believers by this time. This is again, the argument about, you know, baptism. Baptism is really good and it's important to be faithful, but it's not that which saves you. We see that here. Paul then, what does he do after he baptizes them? Then the third component here is it says, verse 6, when Paul had laid his hands upon them, the Holy Ghost came on, that's the upon them. Now they're filled with the Spirit. You can call it what you want. Baptism of the Holy Spirit, filled with the Spirit, the coming upon of the Holy Spirit. Then they spake with tongues and prophesied, and all the men were about 12. So these 12 disciples went through kind of an interesting order. Does it always have to be that order? Not necessarily. I think there's people that have been saved and then baptized and the Holy Spirit came upon them all in one important fail swoop. I've seen that in the water of baptism. I've actually seen that where a person says, I accept Jesus as my Savior. They're baptized and they come up and the Spirit comes upon them and things start happening in their lives right away. But not everybody's that way. And these guys are one example of that. Now, do you need to do what Paul did to have somebody have the coming upon of the Holy Spirit? Do you have to have an elder or a pastor lay hands on you and pray for you? No. Is it a good idea? Yes. I'll tell you why I say that. Because when you read the whole Bible, and especially the whole New Testament, some people receive the power, the coming upon of the Holy Spirit, with the laying on of hands. And some people receive the power of the Holy Spirit with no laying on of hands, but just the simple asking for that. So it's not a prerequisite for the Holy Spirit to come upon you to have the laying on of hands. However, often in the Bible, like this is a great example where Paul laid his hands on them. Why does he do that? Was the power of God flowing through his veins? And the power of, went upon, is that what happened? not really. We're going to see something kind of like that here in a minute or two. But actually, I think the laying on of hands is an interesting thing the Bible talks about. It's used in several contexts. Right here, the praying for the power of the Holy Spirit to come upon someone. The laying on of hands is used when the presbytery, as Paul talks to Timothy about, when Timothy was being ordained as a pastor, they laid their hands on him and blessed him, prayed for him, and there was a laying on of hands to kind of sign him on to the ministry. When we have an elder or pastor, we get the leadership team around them, lay on hands and pray that the Lord would fill them and use them and empower them and give them wisdom. That's a biblical thing. Laying on of hands is a point of contact of faith. It's us agreeing together and saying, man, I identify with you. There's an interesting laying on of hands in the Old Testament for you Bible students that's kind of interesting. When you'd bring your sacrificial animal, the lamb, to the high priest there in the tabernacle or the temple, you'd walk up and Aaron, the priest, would lay his hand on the head of the lamb. Sometimes they'd lay the other hand on you. And they'd pray, and there'd be sort of this transferring of your sin upon that sacrifice, which was kind of another laying on of hands in the Old Testament. We don't do that today. Why? Jesus. He is the Lamb, and he'd already died for the sins of the whole world, right? And so that's kind of important to understand that. So all that to say, Brett, so you're saying that the baptism of the Holy Spirit or filling with the Holy Spirit is biblical. Yes. Why should I want that? Like, what if I'm just happy with the with first and then the in? What if I'm just good with that? Well, you can do that, I suppose, and still go to heaven. But why would you want to do that? Why would you want to walk through this life with your own power? Many Christians are saved, but they're running around like flashlights with no batteries. What are the batteries for the Christian? To let your light so shine before all men. That's where the Holy Spirit comes in. That's the dunamis, the power. And so it's really important. You might say, okay, Brett, so do I have to go to church on a Sunday night and have them lay hands on me and pray for me? You can if you want. And I think there's power and faith that's kind of bolstered and helped as we pray for one another. But you also can pray by yourself. Remember what Luke 11:13 says about the coming upon of the Holy Spirit. Jesus said, if you then being evil know how to give good gifts unto your children, how much more shall your heavenly Father give the Holy Spirit to them that ask him? It's just that simple. You can just say, Lord, I want you to fill me afresh with your Holy Spirit. I pray this daily, that the Lord will fill us with the Spirit. The coming upon of the Spirit, power of the Spirit simply comes by asking. How do you know if you have the Spirit in your life? Well, that's where you can look for 1 Corinthians 12, the manifestations of the Holy Spirit. And I believe a lot of those are very supernaturally natural. Like, I love a word of prophecy. Foretelling the future? No. What is a word of prophecy? Edification, exhortation, and comfort. 1 Corinthians 14. So when did you just really wish you could give a word of comfort to someone, but you had nothing to say? I mean, how many times? That happens to me all the time. I feel really clumsy when it comes around people that are grieving or going through hard things because I think I feel so bad for them. I just am searching for words to say. And if I just do that in my flesh, I usually say the stupidest things. Do you know what I mean? Are any of you guys like that? You just say dumb stuff when you should be saying really comforting, loving things. That's where I say, Lord, would you just fill me afresh with the power of your Spirit that I might speak a word of comfort? Ask the Lord for that. Or if you have to give a word of edification, build up someone, or exhortation to correct someone who's off course. Lord, fill me with your Spirit. That's a supernaturally thing that the Lord will just speak into your life to give to someone else. And I love that when that happens. How many of you have been speaking to someone and you were just out of words, you didn't know what to say, and then the Lord just gave you the right words to say? How many of that's happened to you? That's the Holy Spirit doing the work in you. Speaking in tongues gets all the press, but it really shouldn't. It's the least of the manifestations of the Spirit. This is interesting. My old buddy, Charles Haddon Spurgeon, he said this about this passage of scripture I thought was interesting way back in London. He said, have you received the Spirit since you believed? That's the question, of course, Paul asked. He said, beloved, are you now receiving the Spirit? Are you living under his divine influence? Are you filled with his power? Put the question personally. I'm afraid some professors, professing Christians, will have to admit that they hardly know whether there be any Holy Ghost at all. And others will have to confess that they have enjoyed a little of his saving work, yet they do not know much of his enabling and sanctifying influence. I love what he says here. He says so many Christians walk around, you know, knowing his salvation, but not knowing his sanctifying and influencing and enabling work of the Spirit. And sadly, a lot of Christians go around not having that, which I think is important. I think Spurgeon nailed it on that one. I think that's true. God forbid that you have a powerless Christianity. That's where the Holy Spirit comes in. There for the asking. Well, these 12 disciples are now brought up to speed on Jesus and on the Holy Spirit and the power they're coming upon. They're saved. So now they're legitimate 12 disciples who are now ready to roll, given the power to go and minister. I took a long time with that because there's tons of confusion on that. And I hope that clarifies some things on the Holy Spirit. Well, verse 8, it says, and he went into the synagogue and spake boldly for the space of 3 months, disputing and persuading the things concerning the kingdom of God. Disputing and persuading. You know, Paul, who was once a Pharisee, brilliant, you know, trained by Gamaliel, was probably able to hold his own when it came to debating these guys. It says here, disputing and persuading. I would have loved to be able to hear Paul dispute and persuade. What is Paul disputing and arguing with these people? Well, verse 8 tells us concerning the things of the kingdom of God. Now, what is the kingdom of God? Well, the safest kind of way to start defining the kingdom of God is to have a kingdom, you must have a king. And who is the king of the kingdom of God? Yeah, King Jesus. If you start with that, you're already on a good path. The reason I say that is because there's a worldview out there, dominion now or kingdom now theology, that basically argues that you and I, as Christians, we need to usher in the kingdom. A lot of churches have gone this way, by the way. They've been convinced by college professors and what have you to get into this more, we have to usher in the kingdom of God, kingdom now. And that means we need to, get Christian politicians in office. And you'll notice a lot of the kingdom now, they're the pastors that are really there. A lot of them, not all of them are this way, but some of them are very much kingdom now pastors because they believe we have to usher in the kingdom, not going to happen. What's going to make the kingdom come? When God decides to do that, we are told to pray, thy kingdom come, thy will be done on earth as it is in heaven. So we pray for his kingdom, but are we the ones that are going to usher in the kingdom? Well, no, it's when the king comes. And if you're careful in reading your Bible, when is the king going to come? It's going to come when things are in total chaos, when the world is in total, utter a mess. In fact, Jesus said in Matthew 24 that it's going to be worst time in the history of the world. And there's been a lot of bad times in the history of the world. But in Matthew 24, Jesus says it's going to be the worst of the worst time. And that's what's going to make Jesus come and return at the very last minute to set up his kingdom. So it's very misguided to think we are going to usher in the kingdom. And Jesus taught us the kingdom of God is among you because we are his people. He is the king. So the kingdom exists in that Jesus is king and we are part of his kingdom, but his kingdom literally has not yet been set up on earth. It will be in the future. That's something we can look forward to when his kingdom is set up. But this is why you get a little freaked out when you read a verse like Romans chapter 14, verse 17. It says, for the kingdom of God is not meat and drink, but righteousness and peace and joy in the Holy Ghost. So this is kind of mysterious. How does this define the kingdom? Well, the kingdom of God, whether you're a follower of the king now, part of his kingdom, even though it's not set up on earth as it's going to be someday, we do get to enjoy his kingdom in that sense. Because do we have righteousness in Christ? Righteousness. What about peace? Do we have peace in Christ? Jesus said, peace give I to you, not like the world gives. I'm going to give you a real peace. And he calls it a peace that will pass understanding. That's because we're part of his kingdom, even though it's not set up yet. So the kingdom of God is not literal meat and drink right now, but it's righteousness, peace, and then joy. And where does the joy come from? In the Holy Ghost. That's why it's so important for you to have the Holy Spirit in you and with you so that you have that joy that comes from being in the Holy Ghost. The fruit of the Spirit. What is the fruit of the Holy Spirit? Do you want love? Do you want joy? Do you want peace, patience, goodness, gentleness, meekness? These are the kind of things you get when you have the Holy Spirit. So the question is, are you walking in line with Jesus being your king, even though his kingdom has not come yet on this earth? That's the thing. If you feel like your walk is dry, maybe you need to have the Holy Spirit come upon you to add that joy in the Holy Ghost and all those things that come with that. Well, What was Paul preaching in the synagogue? The kingdom of God. And they were hearing and receiving the word and moving in the Holy Spirit. But Paul, verse 9, it says here, but when diverse, or some, were hardened and believed not, but spake evil of that way. Remember, that's a name for Christianity, the way. They spake evil of that way before the multitude. He departed from them and separated the disciples, disputing daily in the school of one Tyrannus. So Paul moves on because of the hardness of some of their hearts. Don't be surprised if you have a similar experience. If you're sharing the good news of the gospel and there's people that are hard against you, there's a point where you need to leave and not just stay. And some people do that. I've noticed people on social media will talk and chat till the cows come home. And it's doing nothing other than letting all the trolls on the internet who love to debate Christians just go crazy. And I feel like a lot of times you're throwing your pearls to the swine, which Jesus told us not to do that. You're taking all this love and care for social media people. But I think that a lot of that, I've not really met anyone. I'm sure there's somebody out there, but I've never met anyone who was saved by a social media chat. I'm not saying it's total without merit at all. I'm just saying I think we waste a lot of time. And that's why Paul says, I'm out of here. These guys are hardened, and I'm not going to just waste the time with these guys. So that's kind of important. Notice there in verse 9 where it says the people spoke evil of the way. As I mentioned, that's the name for the church. But I love that name for the church because they didn't speak evil of the moment. What do you mean, Brett? Well, there's a difference between the way and the moment. Some people act like you becoming a Christian was a moment where you accepted Christ, which it is a moment when you accept Christ. But Christianity is not just a moment. It's also the way you walk, the way you live. It's the way you go. And I like that title. You know, the way, it's not the moment. It's a way of life. And that's what's going on here. The people were speaking evil of the way of life of these Christian people. Which I wonder if people could say that about you. Can people say, I don't like your way of life? Because you're such a bold Christian, that's what was going on here. I fear that a lot of us, we're so afraid of people finding out we're a Christian, they don't know there's any difference. But I don't think that's the way we're supposed to be. I think we're supposed to be bold and let our light shine before all men and be willing to speak the gospel. And, you know, there are places and times where you can do that. And I think the Lord calls you to different ways and different kinds. Maybe some of you are called to do that on social media. Maybe some of you are called just to go to work and be a follower of the way so that your people that work with you see Jesus in you. So was Paul being effective in his ministry? Well, let's read verse 10. This is an amazing verse if you think about it. Verse 10, it says, and this continued by the space of 2 years so that all they which dwelt in Asia, that's again Asia Minor, like Turkey and Ephesus and all that, those that dwelt in Asia heard the word of the Lord Jesus, both Jews and Greeks. Did you hear what it said there? So that all they which dwelt in Asia Minor heard the word of the Lord Jesus, both of Jews and Greeks. How's that possible? It's because the disciples started going out and spreading, and the word of God was spreading like wildfire. So yes, Paul was successful in his ministry. When everyone else is shining bright for Christ, it's amazing how bright a place can be. You know, it shouldn't just be, you know, doing a church service here. We need to go out from this place and let our light shine. That's how you see the gospel grow like wildfire. That's what's going on here, which you got to love that. Well, while Paul was here, a couple of freebies for you. While he was here for the 2-year period, during that time, we know he penned 1 Corinthians and also he penned Galatians, wrote the book of Galatians during this 2-year stint that he spent here. Verse 11. And God wrought special miracles by the hands of Paul, so that from his body were brought unto the sick handkerchiefs or aprons, and diseases departed from them, and the evil spirits went out of them. Huh? What's going on now, Brett? This sounds pretty, you know, you talk about supernaturally natural. This is not supernaturally natural. This is just supernatural craziness. What did they do? They took Paul's handkerchiefs and what did they do? Home Depot apron and what did they do? Well, it's kind of interesting because what are these handkerchiefs and aprons? Well, I find it interesting. The word handkerchief is interesting. Suardion. in the Greek. It's a cloth for wiping perspiration, like a cloth used at the gym. So if you're at the gym and you have a towel with you, that's what they use. Now, why would he have a sweat towel? Because remember, he would often like make tents. He was a worker and worked with tents and leather. And it was hot, and he would wipe his brow with a towel. And so then they'd take his towel, and they'd go and touch people with it, and they'd get healed. What's this apron thing? Well, the apron is semikynthian, which is a covering worn by a workman or a servant. So like a woodworking type apron or leather working, tent making apron that he wore. Question, was it Paul's power that was healing the people? No. Whose was it? God or Jesus, one and the same, right? So another question, was it the aprons and the sweat towel that healed people? No. So then what in the world's going on here? It's the word faith. See, people are tending like, I don't think God's going to heal me. But it is funny how the Lord can use a point of faith or a point of contact. It's a little bit like the laying on of hands I just told you about. When I pray for a sick person and I lay my hands on, is the sick person going to be healed because I laid my hands on them? No. But the laying on of hands is a point of contact saying, we are going to pray together. I'm with you on this. And I have faith and I want to help your faith by let's lay hands. That's why the Bible uses that laying on of hands kind of thing. It's not the laying on of hands that heals people. It's a point of faith. It's a point of contact. It's not Paul's handkerchief that's full of power. That's where sometimes I think the Catholic Church with its relics gets a little bit sidetracked on relics. That's why I hate the Greek. We don't have relics here. That's why most of the Protestant church, everybody got into the stuff too much. And it's not about the stuff. It's about Jesus. And we have to really be careful on that one. Now, before you start finding, people's sweat rags and aprons and start rubbing them on people, was this something that we should do, start handing around sweat towels at Sunday night worship? No, why not? You're like, because it's gross. I don't want any sweat on me. No, I think we get off the hook a little bit here. Did you know that God does special things, special iterations, special dispensations of things in time? Whenever he wants to do stuff, he can do it. And at this time in history, God says, I'm going to use Paul's handkerchiefs and his apron to sort of be a point of faith for people to go, I believe in God, because those were worn by Paul, who he believed in God, and people were healed by that. So it was a point of faith for them. But I want to draw your attention to a word there in verse 11 where it says, and God wrought special miracles. The word special in the Greek, tunkano, which means, in this case, not typical. It's not a typical thing, but it also means to hit the mark specific. It was a specific thing, but not a typical kind of thing. So don't go passing around sweatbands and stuff like that. So it was a time and place God was using that. What is a biblical thing, object that we use that is another point of faith? Is it oil? The anointing oil. Anybody sick, call the elders and have them anoint you with oil. It's the same thing. Is there power in the anointing oil? No, but it is a point of faith. James 5:14. Is any sick among you? Let him call for the elders of the church. Let him pray over him, anointing him with oil in the name of the Lord. So very important. People get all crazy. When you go to Israel, it's crazy. You get people getting the holy anointing oil from Jerusalem, from the olive trees in the Garden of Gethsemane. And literally people pay tons of money for oil from an olive tree from the Garden of Gethsemane. Now, if you want to do that just because it's fun to have some olive oil from the Garden of Gethsemane, great. But if you think it has magical powers because you bought it from Gethsemane, or people getting water out of the Jordan River, it's funny. They sell these vials of the Jordan River water. It's all clear and stuff. It's not, I think they poured Dasani in there just because Jordan River's really muddy. But anyway, I digress. Watch out for making relics holy. That's not really a biblical notion. But the Lord does use those as points of faith, which is kind of important.
20: 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All right, Pastor Brett has joined me, and as we continue looking at the Apostle Paul's third missionary journey,
1: we're seeing the impact that the gospel has on the people there. However, even as these people find salvation through Christ, Brett, not everything goes as planned, does it?
19: Boy, especially with poor Paul the Apostle. You know, you're right, Kurt. In Acts 19, we see this amazing revival happening. You know, so you get really excited about that. Lives are changing. Idols are being abandoned. You know, it's powerful. But at the same time, there's this huge resistance and really chaos that breaks out in the city. You know, we live in Portland, Oregon, and there's rioting all the time in our town. And that's what happened in Ephesus with Paul. He had a huge riot happen at the theater there in Ephesus. And whenever the gospel genuinely changes lives, it often will disrupt the culture around it. And not everyone is celebrating that truth. That's true today. Definitely was true with Paul. And it really encourages me, you know, just to be able to say, I want to be like Paul, just keep impacting people with the word of God. And it changes people spiritually, economically, culturally. And that's what happened there. The idol makers got upset because the gospel threatened their business. It was an economic problem that stirred up there. And money, pleasure, pride, all that.

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2: Midterms are almost here, and Republicans could be in deep trouble. Polls show Democrats leading in key races. Tonight, Rob Finnerty on Newsmax reveals the growing threat from the DSA and the radical left. With less than 60 days to go, Finnerty says it's time for the GOP to hit the panic button. The House may go, and control of the Senate is up for grabs. 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Tallarico, El Sayed, AOC, Bernie Sanders. Finnerty reveals President Trump's secret plan to fight back and what you can do to help him. Don't miss Finnerty tonight at 8 p.m. Eastern on Newsmax. 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
1: Hello there, and thanks for tuning into this week's show. 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And I want you to check them out when you have a chance, because they really have some great products to improve your health and the health of your family. Okay, on today's show, we're talking about vitamin D, sometimes referred to as the sunshine vitamin. But folks, here's the problem. Many of us aren't getting enough sunshine lately between slathering on those powerful sunscreens and spending more time indoors. And what it really comes down to is this vitamin D deficiency that's out there is causing an avalanche of health problems for 70% of our population, ranging from pain, loss of balance, muscle weakness, depression, increased blood pressure, arthritis, memory loss, and even a compromised immune system. And I have Dr. Michael Pincus with me today to talk about the most effective way to get vitamin D. Dr. Pincus, it's good to talk to you again.
2: Chris, it's great to be back. Thank you.
1: You know, many of you know that Dr. Pincus is a nationally recognized authority on natural and alternative health. He's a successful chiropractor. He's worked with top Hollywood celebrities, professional and Olympic athletes, and he continues to be very involved in some of today's top health concerns. And let's kind of start at the top, Dr. Pincus, and talk a little bit about what are some of the warning signs that you may be deficient in vitamin D?
2: Okay, well, the part of it is how you feel. And one of the things, Chris, is being tired for no apparent reason.
1: Okay.
2: But on the reverse side of that, I've seen that a lack of vitamin D affects your sleep. Okay, another big sign is that your bones ache. Now, there's a lot of people listening who've been diagnosed with osteoporosis, which is a thinning of the bone.
1: Mm-hmm.
2: But again, a vitamin D deficiency. A big one is muscle weakness. So you try to get up from a couch, you get in and out of a car, and you're finding it more and more difficult. And that's leading to the high prevalence of people falling and injuring themselves.
1: Ah, okay. All right.
2: Which is a huge problem.
1: Right, exactly.
2: Another one is you tend to get more colds, especially upper respiratory problems.
1: Okay.
2: Problems with blood pressure, cardiovascular problems, digestive problems, constipation, bloating, gas.
1: Mm-hmm.
2: It's very, very common. And if you're a diabetic, there's all kinds of data about being deficient in vitamin D, and the list goes on and on. It's a huge problem.
1: What does vitamin D actually do in the body? What is it used for?
2: Well, when we use the word vitamin, it's actually kind of a misnomer, because vitamin D is actually a hormone.
1: Okay.
2: And this regulates thousands of genes in the body. Everything from pain, blood sugar, immune system, blood pressure, bone strength. Plus, vitamin D has been linked to maintaining colon health, breast, prostate, and ovarian health. But I'll tell you what, the way we're taking vitamin D is all wrong. It's all messed up.
1: Well, why do you say that? Why is it messed up?
2: Well, first of all, you go to your doctor and they say, yeah, I'm going to put you on a vitamin D supplement, and it's like 400 international units, which is totally worthless. Or God forbid, if you're listening right now and you're taking a multivitamin and you think you're covered, that's why you're on 6 or 8 or 10 different prescription drugs. I'll tell you that right now.
1: Hmm.
2: Because your body is not getting enough D. The other thing is that vitamin D is an oil. You don't absorb oils in your body. They're very difficult to digest.
1: Okay.
2: So I've come up with my own vitamin D, which I call Dr. Pincus' vitamin D3 formula.
1: So Dr. Pincus, what makes your fast melt vitamin D formula so unique?
2: Well, Chris, first of all, I put 5,000 units of vitamin D3 per serving in each tablet so you can actually feel the difference. I wanted to give you enough dosage so it really goes to work. Second, I use the right type of vitamin D in my formula, which is superior and readily available so your body can digest it, and this is known as vitamin D3. And third, my formula is a fast-melt tablet that's available for immediate absorption.
1: You know, you mentioned that vitamin D is an oil, so how were you able to make your formula into a fast-melt?
2: Well, good question, Chris. Here's what I've done. I've worked with an advanced team of scientists, and these guys, they know their stuff, and they're using this technology to convert vitamin D, which is an oil, into a dry powder. And once they do that, they put it in this fast dissolving melt for immediate absorption and quick results that you can feel.
1: What's some of the feedback that you're getting, Dr. Pincus, from people that are taking your fast melt D3?
2: Well, I'm getting tons of feedback. You know, I've got people that email me Here's an email from Betty, and she writes, I was diagnosed with a severe vitamin D deficiency, and she said she tried many other vitamin supplements.
1: Okay.
2: And then she discovered my D3, and she said she went back to her doctor, had her blood test, and her blood test went back into a normal range just within weeks.
1: Wow. All right, folks, I want to take a moment here to let you listeners know that if you want to try Dr. Pincus's vitamin D3 formula, there's a special toll-free number for you to call. 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And when you do call and order, you will not be automatically enrolled in one of those monthly subscription programs. This is a one-time order. So the number to call is 1-800-413-7495. I'll give it to you again. It's 1-800-413-7495. All right, for those of you just joining us, I have Dr. Michael Pincus on the line with us today. We've been talking about Dr. Pincus's fast melt vitamin D3 formula, and this vitamin D deficiency is really an epidemic now, causing all kinds of health concerns. But the issue is, even if you're trying to get vitamin D back in your body, you're most likely taking the wrong type or the wrong form of vitamin D the wrong way, maybe not even getting enough of it. And Dr. Pincus, why don't we start here by talking about, you know, why is this deficiency such an epidemic, despite all of the awareness and the products that you see on the store shelves containing vitamin D?
2: Well, yeah, that's a good point. 70% of us in this country are deficient in vitamin D. The fact is that your body needs vitamin D. This is a hormone that should be there, and it's not there. And the statistics show that back in the 70s when we started getting cable networks and, of course, with the internet, we're not going outside, and most of us get no vitamin D from the sun.
1: What makes your Fast Melt D3 formula a much better choice?
2: Well, Chris, first of all, I put 5,000 units of vitamin D3 per serving in each tablet so you can actually feel the difference. Second, I use the right type of vitamin D in my formula. And third, I've worked with an advanced team of scientists, and they're using this technology to put it in this fast dissolving melt for immediate absorption and quick results that you can feel.
1: Now, is your Fast Melt vitamin D3 formula manufactured here in the U.S., Dr. Pincus?
2: Yeah, absolutely. My formula is manufactured right here in the USA, Chris. In fact, we have a facility that is a cGMP certified lab, which means current good manufacturing practices. And this is an FDA mandated set of rules that we follow. As a matter of fact, just recently, the FDA came in and did an inspection, and they said, hey, guys, keep up the good work.
1: Now, you mentioned earlier that there's a strong connection between vitamin D and diabetes. Talk a little bit about how your Fast Melt D3 formula could help folks that are dealing with diabetes or even at risk of getting diabetes.
2: Well, yeah, diabetes is a huge problem. And in type 2 diabetics, what we find is that there's plenty of insulin in the body, but the insulin is not recognized by the cells. And so what vitamin D3 does is it takes that problem and it seems to fix it. Now, they've studied vitamin D3 and it's improved this insulin signature by 60%. And just to give you a comparison, the most popular diabetic drug improves at 13%.
1: Wow. Now, let me ask you this, Dr. Pincus. How can your Fast Melt D3 formula help boost your immune system?
2: Vitamin D is responsible for 200 different chemicals that your immune cells produce to fight off bacteria and viruses. Listen, if you're someone that's susceptible to having any type of cold, flu, I would start right now taking one of my vitamin D3 melts every day. And one of the nice things about this is that besides your immune system being better, you'll find your energy better, you'll find less pain, less arthritic type pain, more mobility, flexibility, better muscle strength. And if you're someone who's concerned about falling, you'll have better balance and a better sense of walking, which is so important, is it?
1: So, and how do you take it, Dr. Pincus?
2: You can take it in the morning. You can take it at night. You don't need water. And you put it in your mouth and, you know, maybe count to 30, it's gone.
1: Wow. And maybe you can share again for those that may have just joined us, some of the responses that you get from people that have been taking your formula and what kind of results have they seen?
2: Let me tell you my own story. So over the summer, I didn't take as much of my D3. I was actually traveling, and I ran out of it. So what happened to me was, you know, I'm basically pain-free, but all of a sudden I started having pain in my hand. I go, what is this? This is weird. But then I realized that I had run out of my D3 formula, and I went off of it for several weeks. And the minute I started going on it, it took about 7, maybe 8 days, the pain went away.
1: Wow.
2: Crazy, isn't it?
1: That's how you know something's working, right? If you stop and the health issues come back, well, there's your answer.
2: That's the best test that anyone can listen to, especially if you're on the fence. You're going, well, I wonder if this is really for me. And what I would do, Chris, is next time you give out the number to have people order, is go ahead and order it. I know you mentioned it's a risk-free offer, and go ahead and try it yourself and stay on it for 5, 6 weeks. And then if you still doubt it, then go off of it and see if anything gets worse.
1: 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And when you do call and order, you'll not be enrolled in any of those monthly subscription programs. This is a one-time order, folks. So the number to call is 1-800-413-7495. I'll give it to you again. It's 1-800-413-7495. So what do you think, folks? Are you one of the 70% of people listening most likely taking the wrong type of vitamin D supplement? Joining us today is our good friend, Dr. Michael Pincus, and we've been talking about his fast melt vitamin D3 formula. And Dr. Pincus, what you're saying is that most of us are deficient in vitamin D, and because of that deficiency, it's causing health issues like pain, muscle weakness, immune problems, and that most vitamin D supplements are not the best form. And more importantly, it's not the right amount of vitamin D to really make an impact. Is that what you're saying?
2: Yes, it's exactly what I'm saying, Chris. It's a multifaceted problem where, one, we're not getting enough vitamin D3 in our system.
1: Mm-hmm.
2: Vitamin D3 is responsible for activating 2,000 different genes in the body, controlling everything from diabetes to hormone production to muscle strength, heart beating correctly, digestion, immune system. It's a really long list. And honestly, it surprised me because in medical school, we learned that vitamin D was necessary for the bones. We get enough being outside and in our milk and end of story.
1: Right.
2: And for the first 20-some years of my practice, I never prescribed vitamin D. I just didn't think it was necessary. And then in the early 2000s, the studies started coming out. And now there's over 2,300 studies that just show that vitamin D is absolutely necessary. It's not just a good idea. It's absolutely necessary. It's a hormone that should be in the body, and it's not there.
1: Can you share some of that research, Dr. Pincus? And more importantly, what's the conclusion of the research related to vitamin D?
2: Well, one of the biggest studies ever on vitamin D were from the U.S. Navy.
1: Okay.
2: So I think it was like 145,000 men and women were studied, and they found that the number one non-combat reason that people died in the Navy was due to melanoma.
1: So skin cancer.
2: So I'm reading the study. You know, I kind of paused right there, and I went, yeah, it makes sense. You know, people are out on the decks of ships in the equator and all over the world, and they're getting the harmful
1: exposure,
2: UV sun rays, and they're developing skin cancer. But then I read on, and it said most of the victims were office workers, like clerks and people in hangars and inside. And I went, oh, my God.
1: Hmm.
2: So it was a link going back to vitamin D deficiency in the body.
1: What about muscle and bone strength? Can your D3 formula help with that?
2: Yeah, it's critical. Like if you're someone that's over 50, especially, you're seeing a progression of the core muscles in your body starting to slow down. First, it's kind of a clumsiness that people kind of feel like they're getting clumsy physically. And then it's a lack of flexibility that you start to stiffen up, and you feel it at night, especially if you're in bed, rolling from side to side. You wake up with your knees hurting, your legs are restless, your shoulders hurt. That's that stiffness setting in that's associated with the lack of this vitamin D3 in my formula. So if you're someone listening right now and you're having a lot of joint pain, bone pain, muscle pain, fibromyalgia, I would say start on my formula like immediately and start taking one or two of my vitamin D3s a day for the first week or two to get your doses up quickly.
1: So let me ask you about these gummy vitamins. Does that work? Can you put enough vitamin D into a little gummy bear, and is that the best way to get it in your body?
2: No, of course not, Chris. You know, they'll go to any type of lengths to try to market things that seem good, but you're taking a lot of sugar and gelatin and wax. My thing is, it's not what you take, it's what your body absorbs.
1: Well, I want to talk more about what happens when people start taking your Fast Melt D3 formula.
2: Boy, that's a really good question, because the first area that the vitamin D seems to affect is your energy, your sleep, your outlook, your moods, and then after being on it for a while, your core strength will come back. So for those of you who have slowed down, you're going to feel more energy, like physically. So it's kind of like feeling a little bit younger, Chris.
1: And who wouldn't want that?
2: Right.
1: And maybe you can share again, for those that may have just joined us, some of the responses that you get from people that have been taking your formula, and what kind of results have they seen?
2: Well, one of the surprising ones was I gave it to my brother-in-law, who had gone to his doctor and was very concerned about his cholesterol, his blood fat, and his weight. And I put him on my vitamin D3, and he went back in 3 months later, and his blood profile was perfect.
1: All right, I want to take a moment here to let you listeners know that, again, if you want to try Dr. Pincus's vitamin D3 formula, there is a special toll-free number for you to call right now. 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So that number to call is 1-800-413-7495. And keep in mind, folks, you have absolutely nothing to lose here, because Dr. Pincus's vitamin D3 formula is guaranteed to be safe and effective, or your money back. And when you do call an order, you're not going to be enrolled in one of those automatic monthly subscription programs. This is a one-time order. So I encourage you, the number to call is 1-800-413-7495. I'll give it to you again. It's 1-800-413-7495. So how about it, folks? I mean, what it really comes down to here is we're not getting the right form or enough vitamin D delivered the right way, which is why we have so many of these health concerns that you probably can't put your finger on. And Dr. Pincus, I want to start just recapping here that there are a couple different forms of vitamin D, and maybe explain why the typical form that you would find in most off-the-shelf D formulas is different from what you've put together here.
2: Well, there's vitamin D2 and there's vitamin D3. And D2 is the type of vitamin D that has to be activated by your body. So it has to be converted into vitamin D3. Vitamin D3 is the activated form, so it's ready to go to work. Now, the vitamin D3 that I use in my formula, I think it's the best because I've seen the best results with myself and my family, with my patients. Plus, I've worked with the lab where the people in the lab have taken this, and they test their blood every day to see how the D is going, and it's going up and out through the roof where it should be.
1: Wow. So, Dr. Pincus, I mean, who should consider taking your fast melt vitamin D formula?
2: Well, I would definitely start with kids for development and immunity. Obviously, young adults in their 20s need vitamin D to keep their immune system strong.
1: Mm-hmm.
2: Then men and women in their 30s, you're talking about heart health, immunity, cardiovascular problems start to turn on. But it's also the child-rearing years. And vitamin D for pregnant women is very, very important.
1: Mm-hmm.
2: People in their 40s, that's when, you know, you start feeling more of those aches and pains like you've never felt before. You think you're getting older. And again, it's important for your hormones and to keep yourself physically active. And of course, when you're in your 50s, you start feeling stiffer. You can't golf. You can't play tennis. You know, you start becoming aware of your body not functioning.
1: Mm-hmm.
2: And then people over 60, I just wish that every senior citizen would go on this formula. Imagine living in your senior years where you have confidence in your balance and you're able to have the energy to get things done and
1: the
2: mental clarity. You know, this is more and more important as we go along because people are living longer, but the quality of life is not great.
1: You know, is it ever too late, Dr. Pincus, such that your fast melt D3 formula wouldn't be a worthwhile investment?
2: If you can see the breath on the mirror in the morning, then you know that you're a candidate for this. Because a lot of the things that people suffer from, they're suffering from a lack of this vitamin in their body. So it's never too late to try something like this. And the sooner you can get on my formula, the better odds you're going to have of having a really healthy, high energy, high mobility life from here on out.
1: Yeah, well, it makes a lot of sense. And Dr. Pincus, what can someone expect when they start taking your fast melt D3 formula?
2: Well, you're going to notice within the first several days that something's changing in your body because this kickstarts so many different cycles in your body that you'll start having less pain, having more energy, and having better mental clarity, better sleep. Your moods can be affected by this. Vitamin D3 is necessary to get these things running.
1: Well, Dr. Pincus, unfortunately, we only have a few minutes left. Anything else you want to share with our audience here in our final minutes?
2: For those of you listening, we've covered a lot of ground. Working with the body is tricky, as you know. And we're talking to your listeners of your show. You know, they're of all walks of life with all various conditions. And so I'm trying to give some good health advice here, Chris. The point is get yourself out of it. Get yourself on this formula and see for yourself. It's not against the law for you to try something to see if it works.
1: That's okay? That's an interesting way to put it.
2: That's all we're doing. We're talking about nutrition. We're not talking about rocket science here.
1: Right,
2: but
1: right.
2: But there's a lot of science behind what I'm talking about. The key is to get on this formula and give it a month or two. Every day, take one of these things and start to see improvements in your pain, your blood pressure, your blood sugar, your energy, your sleep habits. 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
1: Well, Dr. Pincus, again, thank you for taking time to be with us today.
2: Thank you, Chris.
1: All right, folks. Well, here is your final opportunity. 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

0: And let's go, America. It is just after 10 a.m. Eastern Time. It is Saturday, September 19th, 2026. Welcome aboard America's number one travel radio show. We are in Tennessee today, and from coast to coast, border to border, and around the world on TuneIn, well, over these next 120 minutes that we will spend together, we will once again show why this program is the fastest 2 hours in travel. As Mary and I broadcast live across the USA to our 630-plus AM and FM stations via satellite, well, we are transmitting to you from HGV's Mill Spring Lodge, and today represents the grand finale of our big Let's Go America tour, Pigeon Forge. Mary, listen, the Great Smoky Mountains. It's been a very good week here of travel in the volunteer site.
1: Oh, my goodness, it certainly has. And, you know, we're in the foothills. I mean, it's just all designed so well here. We're in the foothills of the Smokies. It's so easy to get to the national park from here. We're going to get to that a little bit later in the show. But it's been a great week. And, you know, Robert, with all the travels we've done, we've been so blessed. It's very rare that we get to go somewhere for the very first time with this show.
0: We say that a lot,
1: we've been to Nashville, Memphis, Chattanooga, the Tri-Cities
0: Knoxville,
1: area,
0: yeah,
1: Knoxville. Yeah. This trip does represent our first time in Pigeon Forge, Gatlinburg, and Sevierville. And from everything we've seen and done this week, it's such a vibrant area of the country. And listen, if you have kids or grandkids, teenagers, and you bring them here, you're going to be a hero.
0: Yeah.
1: It is just pure fun. And, you know, when we're in studio and doing the destination spotlight segments on our show, we always like to give you guys a little bit of background. And we're going to do more of that in a few minutes. But I just want to let everyone know that Tennessee is America's 16th state. It entered the Union 230 years ago, back in 1796.
0: Think about
1: great
0: that.
1: State.
0: So we're celebrating 250 this year, and Tennessee is 230 years old. So Rudy, good morning. When you
2: good
0: think
2: morning.
0: Tennessee, exactly,
1: yeah,
0: right.
1: Exactly. All right. The crowd is clapping. Yeah. All right.
0: Particularly when you think about eastern Tennessee, where we are, what comes to mind for you?
2: You know, I don't know. It's weird. Tennessee has somehow escaped my reality in my long life. I've just never really spent time there.
0: Well, Rudy, we got to change that for you because, you listen, you'll come down here. You know, I know winter's coming for you up there in Minnesota soon, so you got to you'll have a good time here. We're actually going to talk about that later this hour. You could still get a little touch of winter here if you'd like, but you'll enjoy it a lot more than when we start hearing from you in the January and February with the weather.
2: No doubt. Right. I mean, I've been to Memphis for music, you know, for like two nights, but that's...
0: Mm-hmm. Great barbecue there. I love it.
1: Ron, well, we're going to get you to Eastern Tennessee.
0: Well, we're going to ask, because this we know, we went over this last week on the show. So, Bobby, you know, I know that you've lived there in Texas a lot longer, but this T-State is another place where you've lived. Have you ever spent any meaningful amount of time here in Eastern Tennessee?
3: Yeah, we were in, we would spend some time in Johnson City. And so that was one of the places where we would go through a little bit because we had family over there.
0: All right. So,
1: all right. That's going to come up a little later in the show.
0: Yeah,
1: Johnson
0: you get there
1: City,
0: also
1: yeah.
0: with Bristol, not far with Bristol Motor Speedway, great place. Mm-hmm. So, what's the good word from the Network Command Center in Dallas?
3: Oh, not a lot. Great because the Cowboys are 0-1. But other than that, it's nice and sunny out here.
0: Well, Bobby, listen, I'm sorry. Listen, our Giants did the job last week as I thought they would. So now that, you know, I guess it's fair. Hopefully, you'll get a win this week. We'll see. So,
1: you know what? I'm going to move us off football talk, okay?
0: We're going to get to the whole hour.
1: Yeah, we're going to get to the polls. So I do want to encourage all of you who are listening to go vote in our latest travel polls at right up there on our homepage, rmworldtravel.com. First question is visiting Tennessee high on your to-do list? That's
0: a lot
1: the first
0: of people
1: question.
0: Here are going to say yes.
1: Yes, right. Yes.
0: Okay. And question two. Maybe.
1: Question two. Did you know that Eastern Tennessee is a year-round destination?
0: That's also something.
1: Curious to hear what the results are.
0: By the time we are done today, you'll have the answer to both of those, okay? So go vote at rmworldtravel.com, and we will share the results with you next week when we're back in studio. And today, you know, since it is a big Let's Go America Tour broadcast, the purpose of these folks, it's to entice you to get off the sofa, out from behind the desk, you know, and travel. Go experience the world, because when you do, it just makes you a better person in our society. And the various places we take this program, we're going to share some more reasons why this area of our country is really, truly worthy of your travel dollars.
1: Yeah, absolutely, and it certainly is. And, you know, as you all know who listening, whenever we do these Let's Go America tours, we always open the hours with different music that reflects the destination. So to address the obvious, of course, the area has certainly felt the massive loss of Native, the legendary Dolly Parton. And we did open with just a little snippet of My Tennessee Mountain Home, one of her greatest songs. And certainly it's kind of like an anthem. It's a bit of
0: a
1: state
0: is.
1: Song here. So and we are going to take you to Dollywood next segment. We spent some time there this week. And but you know this area it's broad it's actually much broader than I thought it would be it's also very diverse. So Pigeon Forge is kind of the heart of all of it. So much fun, there's so much food, so many different activities. Gatlinburg, very charming, very quaint, very walkable mountain resort town. It's got a Bavarian-style village shops, really quaint town. And then Sevierville, of course, where Dolly Parton was born. And there's a bronze statue of her there that you can see. And we're only, you know, we're just less than 40 miles from Knoxville.
0: And that would be the airport that you want to fly into if you're coming here. If you are, unlike us, we drove here, but you're flying in. So, you know, I'll add to what Mary just said, give you some more interesting facts on Pigeon Forge, as well as Gatlinburg and Sevierville. Since we're in Pigeon Forge broadcasting live this morning, we'll start here. The tourism and hospitality business is the top industry in this city. It delivers revenues in excess of $2 billion annually. Now, there are only less than 7,000 residents that live here, but the community hosts more than 10 million visitors each year. We've certainly spent some time over in Gatlinburg this week as well. There's a charming downtown in that city, great shops and restaurants, a little challenging on the parking.
1: It was busy this week.
0: And by the way, the folks at Ripley's clearly love the places. They've got 9 locations there. It's also the only place where you can ski in Tennessee. And the general manager of Ober Mountain, Todd Clark, he is here. He's going to join us coming up in the C Block. Gatlinburg is also recognized as the second most popular wedding destination in the U.S. behind Las Vegas. Then there's Sevierville, had some great barbecue there this week. That dates back to 1795. It's the 8th oldest town in Tennessee. It's named after the state's first governor. Sevierville, of course, is where Dolly Parton grew up. And if you love golf, fishing, shopping, underground caves, and more, well, you need to come check out that city.
1: Definitely. And you heard me reference the park earlier, and we spent time there, Robert, this week visiting Great Smoky Mountains National Park. It's maybe 10 miles from here where we are at Mill Springs Lodge. And it is the most visited national park in the USA, drawing more than 13 million visitors each year. It is free to visit. It's home to more than 20,000 different species living there. Black bears, we saw an elk right by the side
0: right
1: of the road.
0: Along the car, yeah.
1: Not uncommon. White-tailed deer, more than 30 different types of salamander, salamander capital of the world. It's also one of the oldest mountain ranges on the planet. And that famous blue smoke is remarkable.
0: Up early over there.
1: I did, yeah. And it was well worth it.
0: Yes, we
1: yeah,
0: did.
1: Beautiful park.
0: We had a really good time. Actually, we were in the North Carolina section over this week. So I think that gives you a nice taste of the area. We have so much ahead for you folks as this broadcast unfolds today. So we're going to ask you to stick with us. And as I said, all we ask for is 120 minutes today, which isn't much. So before we take our first break of the day, which we're going to do right now, there will be no Travel News Roundtable. So, Rudy, sorry about that. You'll hold off for next week. We'll get to that. When we return, well, Mary mentioned it, we're going to take you to Dollywood next. The president of the Dollywood Company, Eugene Naughton, joins the show. Today's big Let's Go America Tour Pigeon Forge broadcast. Well, we'll return in 180 seconds.
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0: Let's Go America. Mary and I welcome you back to the Hilton Grand's Mill Spring Lodge and the big Let's Go America tour, Pigeon Forge. Before we take you to Dollywood, this portion of the program is sponsored by Regent Seven Seas Cruises.
1: So actually, just a month from today, Robert and I are going to be over on the island of Malta. We're going to meet up with some show fans on the Seven Seas Grandeur for a 12-day trip. That's going to be part of our big Let's Go America tour in the Southern Mediterranean. And if you'd like to travel with us, it is too late for the 2026 trip, but it is not too late. You can still book the 2027 cruise we're also doing. That's going to be in the Baltic and North Sea in July of 2027. We're going to be aboard Seven Seas Splendor for that trip, and we're going to go through 10 different countries over 14 days.
0: Yeah, we are. 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
1: All right, a trip to this area without a visit to Dollywood, it just would not be right. It's an immensely popular Pigeon Forge destination, and since the passing of Dolly back on August 25th, there have been a lot of questions involving her beloved theme park. So earlier this week, Robert and I took a day and we went to Dollywood, and while we were there, we met with the president of the Dollywood Company. That's Eugene Naughton, and here's some of our conversation with him.
0: Well, Eugene, it's nice to have you part of America's number one travel radio show and our big Let's Go America tour, Pigeon Forge, this week.
2: Well, I appreciate you coming by and talking.
0: Well, thank you so much. Listen, Dolly Parton's passing, it's a shared grief felt around the world. None greater than here at Dollywood. She was known as your dreamer in chief. You recently spoke about how working directly with her at Dollywood has been such a privilege for you. I want you to reflect on the work that you did together, Eugene. What message do you want to get across about what this park meant to her, the vision that she had for it? Dolly certainly knew what she wanted here, didn't she?
2: Yeah, I mean, it's the great pleasure of getting a chance to work alongside of Dolly Parton. I'd say it's the biggest honor of my entire career. I've been in this business 42 years, and the last bit with her has been great. I've worked with her since 2019, and I'd say that she is so inspiring to bring the best of individual people that's around her. It's incredibly fortunate for anyone to have a chance, and all of the condolences that have come in from around the world, it's really been unbelievable in terms of the reach that she's had and the impact that people feel. They've never met her before, but they feel like they know her personally, and that is the gift of Dolly Parton.
1: That right there sums it up. I can't even really come off of that with another comment, but one thing I would want to say, we've only been in this park for about an hour. We have a full day ahead of us after we meet with you today, Eugene. My first impression of the park is not only Dolly's stamp on it, but also I feel like it showcases the very best of Tennessee in terms of the local arts, the craftsmen. We saw glass blowing and all of that. It's just an incredible park and lots of trees. You can tell we're in the Smokies. So I have no doubt that many people listening on one of our 630 AM and FM radio stations across the country, they would want to hear about the plans for this park, because she worked right up until the end. God bless her.
2: I mean, I think that's probably the saddest part about it all. Mm-hmm. For even for her, as she was dealing with her illness, she had so many more things that she wanted to accomplish. And certainly you've heard her be called our dreamer in chief, and she always really thought big about the future, not about daily operations. That really wasn't her thing. She really wasn't terribly excited about that. She left it to us to do our jobs the right way, and which she inspired us to do. But to think about the future, her hands are laid into all of our attractions and show components through 2036. And you know, we live on a big campus here. We have 1,142 acres of property. We have 400 acres set aside for our resort expansion. And when she and I were on stage in 2019, we announced $500 million investment plan, and that included the development of a total of 5 resorts. And the good news is that she played homage to all of the stories that will be the basis of Resort 3, 4, and 5, and the outdoor resort, which, you know, I don't know if you knew that Dolly and Carl Dean, they used to escape and go camping. And so they'd run
0: that as well.
2: Yeah, they'd run around the state of Tennessee camping.
0: I love that. I want to build on that a little bit because, you know, back in May, Hershen Entertainment CEO Andrew Wexler was on the show with us for our Chief Travel Leader conversation. He had high praise for this park and the partnership that you share. You know, I'm sure in your role that you and other members of your team, you travel around just talking about what Dolly and Carl did, right, to other parks and resorts, you know, to learn and compare notes. So we've got a large audience tuned in around the country. So you know, what are some special characteristics that you say make the Dollywood experience, you know, stand out from other overall guest experiences, Eugene, and, you know, clearly differentiate this place from other large entertainment parks?
2: So a really good indication is actually what we call ourselves. We're called hosts. Like, we're not called employees. Everyone who works here is a host. I'm a host, and so are the other 4,000 people that work here on our campus are called hosts. And we do that for a very specific reason, because we're welcoming you to our home here in Tennessee. We are welcoming you to the place that we love and dear.
0: And you feel that when you walk in.
2: Yeah, the vast mountains that Dolly loved. We're authentically connected to the Smoky Mountains, and I think that part of who we are, that you instantly feel the connection and how well we take care of people. When you leave these gates and head out to your car at night, we want to make sure you feel like you're a member of our family or you're a close friend.
1: Beautiful. I'm looking forward to spending the rest of the day here today. Eugene, just last month, I think we should highlight this, Dollywood opened the much anticipated Night Flight Expedition ride. It's sort of a hybrid indoor roller coaster and whitewater raft ride. That's really considered a massive engineering feat. We'll experience it later, but just tell our listeners a little bit about this ride.
2: You know, we originally started building this ride in 2023. The couple weeks after Big Bear Mountain opened in May of 23, I was on a plane to Germany to work with the Mock Ride family, and that's who was the conveyance system to this. I rode the prototype to Night Flight back then in 2023, and we have been working hard at the storyline to be well connected to Dolly's childhood memories. And inside of there, one of the highlights is, of course, chasing fireflies around the fields. And she'd say that her home, located just about 5 miles from here back in the holler, she used to do that at night all the time as a child. So for us as a leadership team, we were trying our hardest to get that ride open for her, because honestly, it's the biggest investment we've ever made in our entire history. We spent more than $60 million on this attraction. Right. By the way, that's more money than we spent on Dreamworld 11 years ago when we first built it. Yeah, so just think about that. Yeah. It's more money than Dreamworld, but it helps signify to our industry and the people around
0: the
2: country,
0: the commitment and the investment
2: that
0: that's
2: we are in it to win it.
0: Yeah.
2: You know, we are here for you. We want to make sure that it's a really unique place. We're out here in the middle of East Tennessee. We're all sweating. But you know what the beautiful part is? Night Flight, yeah. It's indoors. 44,000 square feet of indoor air-conditioned space, and I know that you're really going to love
0: attraction. It's roller coaster, water ride. We'll leave it for folks when they come here, but I do want to ask you this.
2: Yeah.
0: You know, we've got about a minute left with you, so I want to touch on this, because I thought this was impressive, and I think it's a real standout for Dollywood. I mean, you have an industry-leading 93% employee retention rate. Mm-hmm. Huge achievement. It allows you to keep growing the park, as you're talking about, without worrying about constant staffing issues. Can you talk about that a little bit?
2: I often tell people, you can't give what you don't get yourself. So there's no way our hosts are going to be able to deliver a great experience for our guest if we don't create a great experience for our host. 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When I joined, we had 2,800 people working here. Our community has not grown, but now we have 4,000 working for us. And it's unique things like having a healthcare clinic here on property that we operate 365 days a year, and other things that we do. If you're uninsured, get a part-time job here. You can have a primary care physician and visit our clinic for $30. 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And if you want to get your college education and work for us, we'll 100% pay for that if you work for us.
1: Eugene, very special day with you here today and your team. Thank you so much for your time. I think, Robert, it's time for us to go chase some fireflies and get some gristmill cinnamon bread.
0: I agree with that, Mary. The gristmill cinnamon bread we've been told about, let's go get it.
1: Well, Thank you, Eugene.
2: I appreciate it very much. Thanks for coming.
1: Thank you.
0: All right, folks, as we bring you back live now, you can find all the info you need to plan a trip to Dollywood yourself at Dollywood.com. Mary, exceeded my expectations. Your thoughts?
3: 100% exceeded my expectations, and I alluded to it in the interview. You know, the glass blowing, like the craftsman's area, the leather making, the iron forging, and all the foods, like lots of local foods showcasing the area of Tennessee and beyond a typical theme park in every way.
0: I agree with you there. The local

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5: All right. In less than 10 weeks, Thanksgiving will be here, and Christmas is just 14 weeks away. Hard to believe. We mentioned earlier that Gatlinburg is Tennessee's only ski resort. It's also home to a year-round adventure park and, of course, the picturesque aerial tram and more. Todd Clark is the general manager of Obergatlinburg, and he's traveled over this morning to join us live on set.
4: Yes, he has. Todd, thanks for making the trip over, especially during Rod Run and being part of our live remote broadcast.
6: Yeah, absolutely. Glad to be here.
4: Well, great to have you here with us. So, listen, so Obergatlinburg, I'm sure we have listeners tuned in around the country who have no idea that you can ski in Tennessee until we mentioned it earlier in the show, and now again. Ski season is coming, so I want you to share with us anything that's new for the 2026-2027 season. But, you know, since Obergatlinburg is also a year-round adventure park, I'd enjoy hearing, you know, about an activity offered on property that you most enjoy or identify with.
6: Sure, yeah. You know, just to kind of share what's new, what's coming up. We're always, you know, Obergatlinburg has a long, rich history. It's been a lot of things to a lot of people. In the last 4 years, over $30 million invested, zip lines, chairlifts. We're currently about to break ground on a second mountain coaster. We have new trail, ski trail, for our winter trail network, as well as overall major enhancement to our snowmaking with state-of-the-art snowmaking through three different types of technology. So we're making great investments to make Ober the best year-round destination you can imagine.
4: Is there something on property that you most connect with in the time you've been there?
6: So the simplest thing I can say is my world rotates around snow. My favorite thing is skiing, yeah. Whether it be, you know, Alaska, Montana, Utah, now Tennessee.
4: You're ready to go.
6: Snow is my thing, right. And we rotate our vision around skiing.
5: Well, it's certainly coming soon for anyone listening who wants to ski in Tennessee. That's where you're going, Obergatlinburg. But I do want to talk a little bit more about the year-round aspect of it because it's pretty intense. You've got indoor ice skating, ice bumper cars, the Tennessee Flyer Mountain roller coaster, biking trails. I mean, you've got a lot going on year-round. Just talk a little bit about that.
6: We do, yeah. So on an annual basis, of course, you have your winter activities, which still have the outlying ones. We have snow tubing, ice skating, as you mentioned, mm-hmm. bumper cars. We have a snow play zone in the wintertime. We also have something super unique. You don't see them as much anymore, and it's the Alpine Slide, or we call it the mm-hmm. bobsled. Mm-hmm. So that attraction will be open year-round, coasters open year-round. And then in addition to that, mountain biking, lift served, the only in Tennessee. We have archery. We have disc golf.
5: Oh, wow.
6: We have the best views, in my opinion, in the Tennessee Valley when you're at the top of our scenic lift.
5: Listen,
4: it's a destination, and you offer so many things. So I'm going to take you in this direction because, you know, Mary and I had this show up in Alaska a few years ago now. The program is being heard there. It's early in the morning, as we know. And we did a live broadcast from the Alyeska Resort. Our sons were with us on that trip. I can still remember the terrific time we had with Mark Weekland and his team. But back in April, we were out in Park City for the show. We had a big Let's Go America tour there. We had Fraser Bullock on set with us like you are here. We went off-site and visited with Colin Hilton, I think it was, Mary, mm-hmm. at the Utah Olympic Park.
5: Yeah.
4: You've worked in both locations before coming here to Tennessee. So what attracted you to Gatlinburg and the Great Smoky Mountain regions?
6: You know, the one thing, it's the rich history. So Obergatlinburg has over 14 million annual visitors a year. Ober as a ski institution has really evolved, and really, really evolved very much so in the last 10 years. If you look at the Smoky Mountains, the annual visitors, and the potential it has, you know, I came here to help them achieve a higher potential with the advancement in all of our snowmaking technologies, looking at our year-round portfolio of products and services. And, you know, this is the type of community where you can really get involved, and great place to call home, if you will, and, you know, evolve and help grow Ober-Gatlinburg.
4: Yeah, so many people we've met this week, they don't want to leave. They've moved here and they're not leaving.
5: Yeah, lots of people. Yeah. So, you know, we know we're in the midst of Oktoberfest. And just to paint a picture for our listeners, it's the tram that you pick up in Gatlinburg, correct, that is the gateway that takes you up to the mountain. And when you're up there, what's coming? I mean, you've got Oktoberfest going on now, but what's coming for the Christmas holidays? Because as I said, they're going to be here before we know it.
6: Sure, yeah. So the tram is our downtown gateway. So when you're downtown Ober, you find that big, huge, iconic tram, ride it up a few-mile travel path.
4: You're not going to miss it.
6: Yeah, you cannot miss it. But once you're at the top of the mountain, believe it or not, you're already higher than any other attraction in the area. So that's where Base Village fun starts. Christmas time, Thanksgiving, great decorations, you know, a lot of entertainment planning. Just a great time to come enjoy as a family.
4: You've got a lot to listen. Well, folks, if you want to find out more information, plan a trip yourself, you can do that at obergatlinburg.com. And Ober is O-B-E-R. Todd, really nice to have you here with us on air this morning. Thank you very much for joining us again.
6: Yeah, thank you. My pleasure.
4: Good luck with the upcoming winter season, okay?
6: Thanks, Snow.
5: Yeah, yeah,
6: exactly.
5: Enjoy skiing. Thank you so much, Todd.
4: I love the fact, again, skiing in Tennessee.
5: Yeah. And all the other winter sports that are available there besides the skiing as well. I'm an ice skater. I like to ice skate.
4: Yeah, but even if you want to just come and just ride the tram.
5: Absolutely. Yeah. All right, we are headed into another sponsor's break. Rudy's going to share the Great Smoky Mountains National Park next, but still to come today, we have food, whiskey, and the Titanic Museum, and a lot more as our big Let's Go America Tour Pigeon Forge continues.
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1: 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Well, the Great Smoky Mountains National Park is the, and I was surprised to learn this, the most visited national park in the country, with about 12 million visitors a year. That's more people than Yosemite, Yellowstone, and Grand Canyon visit each year combined. It's also big, 848 miles of trails, 10 campgrounds, 384 miles of roads, and it's where Robert and Mary have been exploring this week. Katie Liming is the chief of staff of the Great Smoky Mountains National Park. I'm delighted she has a few minutes to chat today. Katie, welcome to the show. You've got 200 plus years old mountains. You got valleys. You got black bears, all four seasons. Sort of other than stretches of desert, it seems you got it all park wise. But what surprised me is that people have been living there for thousands of years. Who were those people? And how did this huge chunk of the Southern Appalachian Mountains become protected real estate, basically, a national park back in 1934?
2: Yeah, so people have been living in the Smokies for thousands of years. Going back to the Cherokee people that live in and around the Smokies and are still an important part of the park and local communities. And then later the mountain families who built homes and homesteads throughout what is now the national park. Later, you know, the long history that involved logging and it eventually led to grassroots efforts that called for a national park in the eastern United States, similar to the many that we see out west. And it was really local people coming together advocating for this land to be protected that led to the park being established in 1934. And we're so blessed that those people worked so hard towards that cause, and we get to enjoy the Smokies today.
1: I know you're within, the park is within a day's drive of more than half the population of the U.S. That's a big number. And there are about 800 miles of trails, but I understand most folks only use about 10 of them. Is that right?
2: Yeah, there's some big iconic trails that a lot of people flock to, and you know those are incredible trails, but you know you might not find a parking spot, or you might have to really start early, or you know be strategic on and when you visit them. But there are a lot of spots in the park where you're going to find a parking spot, you're going to have a quiet experience in the trail or at a picnic area. So it all depends on what you're looking for, but there are several areas of the park where you're likely to have kind of that more quiet, in nature experience.
1: And besides hiking, just tick off three or four other recreational attributes of the park.
2: Yeah, there's really something for everyone. There's lots of hiking, fishing, camping. You can head into the backcountry. We have 100 backcountry campsites. You could hike part of the Appalachian Trail, 70 miles of the Appalachian Trail, go through the park. Great place for picnicking, scenic driving. A lot of people just come and enjoy the many miles of roads that have incredible overlooks and go along streams. Educational programs, there's really something for everyone.
1: And well, we've only got about 30 seconds left. There's some hidden treasures I think you wanted to mention, if you want to mention a couple of them. But what fascinated me is 32 species of salamanders and 1,000 species new to science were found in this park. That's a lot of stuff.
2: Yeah, we have 22,000 species that we know of, and we are always learning about more. And yes, many species of salamanders, more than you can find in any other part of the world. And we're sometimes called the salamander capital of the world.
1: I did not know that. And how do I learn more? At the website, can I find these trails that are less trod?
2: Yeah, I always recommend that folks check out our website. It's mps/grsm.gov, and it's a great place to start as you plan your trip to the Smokies.
1: I'm going to, did I get that website correct? Can you say it more slowly, please, Katie?
2: Oh, sure. I said it fast, and let me just make sure I'm right. I don't always say it right.
1: I think it's nps.gov/grsm for Great Smoky Mountain.
2: You've got it. Yes. Thank you. Yes.
1: All right. Katie Liming is the Chief of Staff for the Great Smoky Mountains National Park. Check it out before you go. Make some plans, and you'll have a much, much better visit if you know where to find stuff ahead of time. Katie, thanks for joining us.
2: Yeah. Thanks for having me.
1: We'll be right back.
0: 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We'll be right back.
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13: All right, Robert, you just mentioned again that we've based ourselves this week here at Mill Springs Lodge. 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
12: Alex, listen, thank you for the hospitality this week. Welcome to America's number one travel radio show.
14: Good morning. Thank you. It's a pleasure to be here. Well, it's enjoyable.
12: We've had a good week with you.
13: Thank you, Alex.
12: Yeah, we have. Yeah. So listen, you've got an interesting background, Alex, working many years in the U.S. Virgin Islands, St. Thomas to be specific. Then you made a move to Myrtle Beach where, we were with the show, Mary, back in 2023, I think it was.
13: Yeah.
12: Our local affiliate there, by the way, they're listening right now, FM 94.5, 106.7, and AM 1240 WTKN radio. And then you transitioned to Branson, Missouri. About 4 years ago, you came here to Pigeon Forge to take on this role. So there are some similarities between Pigeon Forge, Branson, and Myrtle Beach. What do you enjoy most about destinations that are so popular with travelers?
14: So, Robert and Mary, again, thank you. It's a pleasure to be here. All these locations, actually, they have one similarity, and that's the entertainment. So Myrtle Beach has pretty much what we have in Pigeon Forge, but at a larger scale. Branson has it as a medium scale. So you have a Dollywood, you have all these attractions. Yeah. And then Pigeon Forge has the same. So pretty much all of them, they have this entertainment that's very similar, and plus they have drive to destinations.
13: So you
14: don't have to necessarily fly. Now, granted, if you come from the
12: Come to Knoxville and drive over.
14: But most of them, they are drive to destinations, and what they offer? Well, they offer outdoor recreations, indoor. Myrtle Beach offers the beach. Yeah. Branson and Pigeon Forge offers the mountains. And
12: we just heard about the Great Smoky Mountains National Park last segment. I mean, that's a great destination.
14: That is correct. So
13: yeah. Alex, let's talk a little bit about Mill Springs Lodge and the sister property I mentioned, Laurel Crest. If our listeners out there are, as you just said, we're talking about mountain views. I mean, I do feel like this resort is a little bit, I don't want to say off the beaten path because it's very well located and easy to get to all the attractions, but, you know, I do see the mountains when I'm staying here. I feel like I'm in a mountain resort. It's kind of a peaceful escape. Talk a little bit about what you offer here on property for travelers and some things that you enjoy about both properties.
14: Absolutely. So Mill Springs Lodge, we open in 2024. It's part of the campus with Laurel Crest Resort, and we have studios, two bedrooms, three bedrooms, fully equipped kitchens, and the amenities include indoor-outdoor heated pool, hot tubs, fitness center, game room, you name it. And as you mentioned, it's just a very short distance to Dollywood.
13: Mm-hmm.
14: I would say walking distance to Pigeon Forge attractions.
13: Yeah, I would agree. Yeah, it is.
14: But it's tucked away.
13: But it's tucked away. Yeah, I feel like I'm in the mountains. It's great.
12: And let's talk about that, because this weekend Rod Run is happening here in Pigeon Forge. We had a chance yesterday to spend some time there, and it certainly exceeded expectations as well. That's a major event. It's one of the more popular automotive events, I know, in the southeastern U.S. Since you've been here about 4 years, I mentioned now, what have you come to appreciate about Eastern Tennessee that you didn't know, in the past or understand until you got here?
14: So, Robert, I could stay and talk to you about it for hours. I know we don't have the time, but Eastern Tennessee, it's renowned for the Southern hospitality, and it's a family-focused entertainment and with the mountains and everything. And what does for me personally, it reminds me of home. I was born and raised in Romania, in Transylvania, and it's a very, very similar. When we arrived here, me and my family, almost 40 years ago, we looked around and we said, oh, this is home.
12: Yeah, it is.
14: And it's the natural beauty that you have. It's the strong community values.
12: Well, there's that. Mm-hmm. All right, so really quick, so we're going to come to the end of the hour. But one reason or two that you want to invite folks to come stay here on property with you.
14: Dr. Way. Easy to reach to the attractions, very close to the mountains. We offer pretty much everything that you can think of. And it's a home away from home.
12: Yeah. New properties, a great location, great team. You're doing an excellent job here, so thank you. It's been a pleasure to spend a week with you. And
14: we
12: have a new friend, Alex, so we'll be staying in touch. And
14: absolutely.
12: Exactly. We have no question
14: about it. It was a pleasure.
12: Well, thank you very much. And thanks to your entire team for everything.
14: Thank you.
12: Well, folks, listen, as we are getting ready, Mary, I'm looking at the clock. Bobby is soon going to start playing that show music for us. There it is. Tells us that we need to wrap hour one. And the program today, we're going to continue to roll on from Eastern Tennessee. We'll be back with hour two in about 7 minutes after this top of the hour break. Our big Let's Go America Tour Pigeon Forge will continue shortly, folks. Keep those radios locked in. Don't forget, you can also catch the show through the Listen Live button or through the archives at rmworldtravel.com.
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0: America. Welcome to Hour 2 of America's number one travel radio show. It is just after 11 a.m. Eastern Time. It is Saturday, September 19th, 2026. Well, we're into the home stretch as these next 60 minutes of our live national broadcast, they represent the grand finale of this week's big Let's Go America tour, Pigeon Forge.
1: They do indeed. And just quick music cred, that was the Osborne Brothers bringing us in with Rocky Top, very popular song here in Tennessee. So last hour, we took you to Dollywood. We shared Obergatlinburg. We covered the Great Smoky Mountains National Park and more. And Robert, as we've been traveling out and about in this area of eastern Tennessee all week, I can share that you will not leave hungry, that's for sure, when you visit. You will definitely have plenty of places to enjoy both food and drink. Robert Maples is a director of operations with the Collier Restaurant Group. They're a third-generation family-owned company based here in Sevierville. He's ready to go with us on Mic 4.
0: Yes, he is. So, Robert, good morning. Nice to have you here on set with us. Welcome to America's number one travel radio show.
2: Good morning.
0: Well, nice to have you aboard. And this is your time of day because you're in charge of all the breakfasts and all meals are going on. So, you know, Mary and I love engaging with family-owned and locally owned and operated businesses wherever we travel. That's something that's really important to both of us. You know, as successful business owners ourselves, we know how hard it is to build, to grow, and sustain a business. When you're a third-generation company with 12 restaurants and other operations, clearly the Collier Restaurant Group is doing things right. So before we get into some of the restaurants that you own and operate in the area, I want you to talk about the impact that the company has on the region of our country here where we are today. From all the jobs that you provide, the related companies you support, and the opportunity you really have day in and day out to feed visitors and be a part of their lives.
2: Okay, it's been great working with a company like the Collier family for the last 20 years, almost 20 years now. They do such a good job of taking care of their employees first, but that just spreads into the community. Like, you never have to worry about competition with other people here. They are so, like, ingrained in making Sevier County this amazing, wonderful, hospitable place that I think that it's really amazing sometimes just to sit back and look at it and just be in awe and say, wow, you know, when you come here, you go to any restaurant, you know, the expectation is going to be to get great hospitality. So as a family-owned restaurant that knows that that's what this entire region has been built on, I mean, I think it's the second or third largest industry in Tennessee.
0: Yeah, yeah.
2: So it's just amazing to see that you really do get treated like home.
1: So people need to eat breakfast when they're here because they're going to be out and about recreating all over. And here in eastern Tennessee, the Collier Restaurant Group is king of the pancake houses. So you have the original one, Smoky Mountain Pancake House. You have 8 Flapjacks Pancakes Cabins. And the one that we really enjoyed, Robert, it's newer to the family business, Smoky's Pancake Cabin. America loves their pancakes. Talk a little bit about how important those pancake houses are to the business.
2: So, yeah, they are our lifeblood. I mean, that was the first restaurant we started with, 1971, I think, was when they first rolled out pancake houses, or our pancake houses, mm-hmm. here in Sevier County in Pigeon Forge. So that recipe came from probably 4 or 5 generations back. Mm-hmm. And, you know, that was a grandma of Brent, who was the founder of our company. And him, his sisters and brother, Don, they and Steve, they all kind of contributed to that. So, and they all went in, even though they all had different aspects of tourism, mm-hmm. pancakes was what brought everybody together.
1: Yeah,
2: you know?
1: As they do well, usually.
2: Yeah, it's a family recipe. It's made from scratch. I mean, we have to use, even to this day, you know, we have to use a specific kind of flour. So if that company ever goes out of business, we're done, I guess. I don't know what we'll do because we can't.
1: Very specific.
2: The authenticity does not work.
0: So, you know, I mentioned in total, I believe there are 12 different restaurants in the company, and they're spread across Pigeon Forge, Gatlinburg, and Sevierville. I know we talked about Roma Table. Mary and I had the opportunity to eat there the other night. Being Sicilian, I am very particular in Italian restaurants that I'll eat at. I took your advice. We talked about that, you know, but it's clear there's a lot of love and pride that went into that restaurant. And for our listeners, you know, who are hearing the show in Myrtle Beach today, there's a family connection to Villa Romano that's there. That's considered on the Grand Strand, you know, the place, you know, for a great Italian restaurant there. But if you weren't working for the company, Robert, what restaurant offered by the Collier Group would you and your wife still go to regularly?
2: Roma Table would be the one, because that's the one we visit the most even now.
0: Yeah.
2: So it's like, obviously, pancakes are great, but most of us are working through the week, you know, so the weekends is more of a treat. So my kids are grown now. When they were young, it was always Flapjacks, Smoky Mountain Pancake House. But yeah, now it would definitely be the Roma table for me.
1: Mm-hmm. We enjoyed it immensely. Those fresh, made-from-scratch pastas made a huge difference. Yeah, it was very good.
0: And al dente.
1: Yeah, exactly. Cooked well. So, you know, listen, since the show is heard in all 50 states around the country, there's a good bet some people hearing us may be thinking about relocating, hopefully, after they're hearing this today, or maybe looking for their next job or career path. So as we just, you mentioned earlier, this travel and tourism is huge here. It's a huge industry. But with a smaller population of people who live here to staff all of these businesses, so how do you continue to meet and fill all of those job needs?
2: Well, first, we just make sure we're an employer of choice, right? So we put our people first. So we try not to lose anybody. So we pride ourselves on being probably one of the lowest, in definitely the lowest percentile of turnover for employees in our company. We pay very well here. I would tell you that
0: helps.
1: That helps, yeah.
2: You know, for the area and for the for what it costs to live here, we pay very well on the high side. And then I know that we take care of our people. We love on them. We offer benefits. We give time off, paid time off, to all of our employees from day one. So you get a sick day. You start building sick days from the day you start working.
0: The restaurants, when we were there, both of them, people have been there many, many years. And, you know, I want to build on that because, and it probably about a 20-second answer on this, but, you know, clearly you're all rooted and connected in a major way to the area. Any new restaurants or business concepts on the horizon that you want to share with the nation that tuned in?
2: No, not right now. Right now we're kind of like we're pulling back a little bit and, you know, we're trying to do better and make sure that we're able to do more in for our employees that we have.
0: So you're delivering the quality versus the quantity right now.
2: That's
0: which
2: exactly
0: is
2: right.
0: So that's good. Well, that wins.
2: Focusing inward.
0: That wins in business. I like that. That's great.
2: Yeah.
1: Sure
0: Robert,
1: does,
0: very
1: yeah.
0: nice connecting with you in person today. We thank you for being here. As I've been saying, with Rod Run going on, I know that it's been a little more challenging for people to get to us today. But thank you for being part of this on a busy Saturday morning, okay?
2: All right.
0: Thank you very much.
1: Thank you.
0: So,
1: yeah.
0: Mary, listen, I want
1: some pancakes.
0: Exactly.
1: And some country ham.
0: You know,
1: that country ham was
0: actually,
1: really good.
0: For our listeners on the West Coast or up in Alaska, they're like, hey, give me some of those pancakes right now. That'd be great. You're not going to miss those. Folks, you can find out more information on what's offered at the Collier Restaurant Group at collierrestaurantgroup.com. 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Well, right now, we're headed, the G-Block is up next, and we're going to go macro in the Great Smoky Mountain region of our country. 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
1: All right. If you want to experience a thriving area of our country for travel and tourism, Pigeon Forge, Gatlinburg, and Sevierville are certainly on that list. Our next guest helped design an enhanced and new program for East Tennessee State University to address the tourism needs of this region. Ken Misterly is the university's professor of practice and assistant professor of hospitality and tourism management. He's a busy guy, and he joins us here now live on set.
0: Yes, he does. He's on mic three. Ken, thanks for being here with us today and being a part of the show. Thank you.
13: Yeah. Thank you for the invitation. I love hospitality. I love tourism. And in Tennessee, tourism is our second largest industry. It's only surpassed by agriculture.
1: Wow.
13: It is the fastest growing employment segment in Tennessee.
0: Well, I want to talk about that with you because, you know, I'm going to take us macro, you know, just for a moment. Then we'll get into this area specifically because when you look at the global numbers, last year, travel and tourism injected a record $11.6 trillion into the global economy. So we can say almost $12 trillion.
13: That's real money.
0: Yeah, exactly. You know, it makes up about 10% of the entire global GDP.
13: GDP, yes.
0: So, you know, when we talk about that pretty frequently on the show from time to time,
1: yeah,
0: right?
1: We do.
0: But those numbers are so massive that I think most people have a really hard time understanding what $12 trillion is like, right? You know, so this week, as Mary and I, we've traveled around this area of our country. We've seen firsthand the impact of travel and tourism here. This area would not be remotely similar if it wasn't for tourism. So I want you to talk about how much it's grown and where it may be heading here in the eastern Tennessee area.
13: Well, thank you. A couple of numbers. The state of Tennessee has no income tax. We're a sales tax state. And so tourism is real money in the state of Tennessee. Visitor spending last year, just in Tennessee alone, $32.5 billion, 2025. That's billion with a B in direct spending. And that's really a growth rate of about 40% since 2018. So the last 8 years or so, it's been an upward trajectory. Those numbers represent about $89 million being spent every single day in the state of Tennessee by people more than 50 miles away. And so tourism is real business. Tourists bring real money. And it's a real segment of the economy that people need specific educational training for. It's not just bartenders and baristas.
0: Right.
13: It's a whole career.
1: So to support that massive growth, you have helped build the brand new hospitality and tourism management major at East Tennessee State University. It just launched in Johnson City to our north, and it hits Sevierville next year, this area. Was there a specific aha moment, Ken, for you and the university when you realize, okay, local businesses desperately need this pipeline of talent?
13: There have been a few moments. So certainly East Tennessee State University has had hospitality and tourism on a goal board for quite a while. Mm-hmm. And then with our ETSU Sevierville campus, there's truly a hunger for partnership by the local employers. And what we thought at ETSU is, why not teach tourism where tourism is practiced? And so
0: makes sense, right?
13: We have programs with, you know, certainly the foundations, the table stakes of service recovery, but also the business sense. Tourism is real business, and they have owners and stakeholders who expect you to communicate in the language of business. And teaching those skills, this is a terrific industry where you can learn everything you need to know just by doing the role. But a lot of times there's strategic thinking, there's critical thinking, there's that seeing around the corner, those thought skills that come through being stretched in an academic setting.
0: So coming off the robust jobs report that we had, last week the Wall Street Journal reported the job market for hands-on skilled labor is booming. While traditional college grads, they're lagging behind right now. So tourism is inherently a boots-on-the-ground industry. I want to know, how is Eastern Tennessee State University intent on kind of bridging that gap so students aren't just sitting in business lectures, but they're getting that real-world experience that employers are demanding?
13: Well, thank you. So it's important to know that, you know, even the smallest enterprise in hospitality can be a $1 million top-line business. And so those businesses are dealing with finance, they're dealing with marketing, they're dealing with supply chain, they're dealing with strategy, with operations. And so it's important to take the academic side and then have real experience. Our program has 600 required hours of internships. That's hands-on applied learning.
1: Hmm.
13: 600 hours, when you say that, sounds like a lot. Mm-hmm. It's really two complete semesters of unrelated internships, so that a student has a business problem that the intern position is tasked with solving. They have to present it to both me on the faculty team as well as the stakeholders. And then a lot of times those business problems are implemented as solutions. And so the student sees the real world impact, sometimes the pros, sometimes the cons. And a lot of times decisions aren't clear. So you have to go with data, you have to go with recommendations, mm-hmm. and you have to change on the fly. So that's what our internship program is really built around.
0: Well, the path between two points, we know it's not always a straight
13: line.
0: It's
13: never straight.
0: Yeah, right,
1: no.
0: Exactly.
1: No, especially in a people business. So in our last segment with Robert Maples from the Collier Restaurant Group, he talked about staffing. And, you know, we see destinations like Dollywood, as we learned this week, boasting incredible employee retention rates. When you're molding the ideal graduate, Ken, from the program, best case scenario, what are some specific leadership traits that you really want them to come away with so that they can walk into a business and solve staffing puzzles, which are always ongoing?
13: I'm going to use a quote from Will Gadara in Unreasonable Hospitality. He says that service is what you do, and hospitality is how you make people feel while you're doing this thing that you do. And I really look for students who have that spark inside of them. They may not know exactly how to apply it, mm-hmm. but they don't want to sit in a cubicle doing the same thing every day. They want to get out, and they take energy from serving other people. Now, whether they work behind the scenes in strategy, finance, real estate, or they work out front with a guest, they need that spark. And when we find that with a student, my goal is really to expose them to lots of different segments and find out where that spark is going to start to grow.
1: Mm-hmm.
13: Workforce is a challenge, workforce development. And one of the things, I'm coming off of the Tennessee Governor's Annual Conference on Tourism that was held in Gatlinburg
0: this week. Yeah.
13: And one of the things is that hospitality as an industry is incredibly loyal to its employees. And so one of the things that many of my colleagues and I were talking about is that you will only be unemployed if you choose to be in this industry. There are so many opportunities for growth. Mm. And again, so finding people that have the energy and the desire to serve people, and then finding out where they fit in the market.
0: Well, let's talk a little bit about that, because finding them is important. But, you know, what makes the Smoky Mountain experience special is it's deeply rooted in authentic Appalachian culture, right? So, you know, now I want to know, how are you baking in, if you will, that local history? And that could be, you know, through music, I mean, the craft beverage scene, I mean, there's a heritage and so forth. There's many other things, but you got to put that all into the program to ensure it stays preserved for future visitors to still experience.
13: This part of Tennessee, Eastern Tennessee, you know, truly, when you look across the state, there's so many unique experiences. You start in Memphis with, you know, Beale Street and the blues, and you move all the way through different aspects. Certainly you can Broadway and downtown Nashville and live music, and you get up to East Tennessee and it's truly four seasons and natural beauty. It's genuine, it's authentic, it's real, and it changes every season. It's a different experience. It encourages people to come back.
0: Give us one thing, because we're going to run out of time, but one hidden gem that you think is under the radar from a travel experience in Eastern Tennessee.
13: One thing that I think is under the radar, so Great Smoky Mountains, you know, the most visited national park.
1: Mm-hmm.
13: But when you look at all of the lakes just surrounding the Great Smoky Mountains, those are phenomenal. You'll see that Bill Dance has announced a signature lake series for fishing all across the state of Tennessee. And those lakes, all part of the TVA system, truly, some of them are true gems that should be explored.
0: Well, there we are. So, Ken, good conversation.
1: Yeah, very
0: Thank you
1: good.
0: Very much
1: Thank
0: for being
1: you.
0: Part of our live national broadcast today.
13: My pleasure.
0: We really appreciate that. There's a lot to do here. There's no question about that.
1: And Mary, there are lots of jobs coming. So, hey, folks listening.
0: I know we're being told that Rudy is getting ready. He'll be coming up in the I-block this hour. He'll be taking us to country tonight, where Mary and I spent some time.
1: But great country music.
0: Our segment next, folks, is going to be Titanic. Today's grand finale of the big Let's Go America Tour, Pigeon Forge, returns after these messages.
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0: This October 20th, Mary and I will be in Malta in the southern Mediterranean, and we're going to have a number of show fans there with us as we get ready for a 12-day cruise together. There are just two cabin suites left at this point for you to book this spectacular trip. It's happening because of our partnership with Region 7 Seas. So if you're looking to put an exclamation point on your 2026 travels with a trip

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1: And Let's Go America is our big Let's Go America tour. Pigeon Forge continues to roll on from Mill Springs Lodge on this September 19th. We're about to do something that's titanic.
2: Oh, we are. And if you're a longtime listener, you may recall Robert and Rudy having the show over in Belfast, Ireland, a number of years ago. And it featured a broadcast from the Titanic Museum in Belfast. But you don't have to go to Belfast to get an authentic, historic Titanic experience. Here in the U.S., we have two Titanic museums. One's in Branson. The other is right here in Pigeon Forge, Tennessee. And we spent a few hours there this week and found it to be incredibly interactive and really a respectful tribute to the ship's legacy. Joining us to share more on Mike 3 is Jody Justice, a first-class maid at the Titanic Museum.
1: Well, Jody, listen, this is a first for us, a first-class maid. Thanks for being here live on set with us today.
3: Oh, you're welcome.
1: Well, we really enjoyed our time with you this week, for sure, and we appreciate it. So, you know, during our visit, we learned that you've been with the museum from the beginning, the first employee. I want you to share with the nation right now what you enjoy most about what you do, your role as a first-class maid, since you're going at 18 years with the Titanic Museum.
3: I am. I was actually hired a year before we opened, so I was the first employee hired. A first-class maid, if you're a female, you're a first-class maid, or if you're a male, you're an officer, and we tell the stories. We tell the stories of the 2,208 passengers and crew on the Titanic. The artifacts just validate us. We found out that the guests coming in, it's the stories.
2: And I think that's what really impressed me the most about the museum and our time there with you, Jody. The world, of course, continues to be interested in the Titanic story, the ship, the history, the artifacts. But it really, just as you said, it truly was an experience of the people. And of course, you have hundreds, I believe more than 400 authentic artifacts. And as you pointed out to us, not artifacts that were found at the bottom of the ocean, but artifacts that were either
3: Correct.
2: Carried off in a lifeboat, some things like that. Just give our listeners, I know we asked you this the other day, it's like asking you to pick a favorite child, but just give us a few highlights for those listening of the scope of the collection, maybe a couple of artifacts.
3: So our artifacts were found floating in the ocean, came off victims' bodies, carried off by survivors, or mailed off the ship. Right now, one of the artifacts that probably is near and dear to my heart is Austin Partner. Was headed from England to Canada. He was a stockbroker. He does not survive, and his personal effects were sent back to his wife. One item was the pocket watch that he wore during his wedding, but the other two items were coins out of his pocket, and his wife made a bracelet and a necklace from them. She never remarried, and she wore those items till the day she died.
2: Mm-hmm. Very special.
1: So, you know, a big part of the experience is visitors are handed a boarding pass with a real passenger's name at the door. Since you know the exhibits inside and out, along with passenger stories, I want you to talk a little bit about this aspect of the museum experience for visitors and how it resonates.
3: Sure. Whenever you board, we give you the name of an actual passenger or crew member. We don't have an artifact for everyone, but if you survive, you will find their name on the survivor wall and find out what happened to them later in life. Mm-hmm. Mary, you were Madeline Astor.
2: I was.
3: Married to the richest man
2: Smart
3: on the
2: lady.
3: Ship.
2: Exactly.
3: Yes, returning from your, like, nine-month honeymoon, and
2: yeah.
3: She was pregnant.
2: Yeah. Yeah.
3: So the last thing Colonel Astor did, everyone knows Colonel Astor, the richest man
2: sure.
3: on the ship,
2: mm-hmm.
3: He put her in a lifeboat and gave her his gloves to keep her hands warm. He did ask to join her since she was with child, and they told him no, and he stepped back. He was okay with that. He was last seen walking two Airedales on the deck of the Titanic. One of them was his, and one was a little boy that he said, it's okay, I'll take care of your dog.
1: Mary enjoyed that experience.
2: I just thought that was so, I cannot underscore enough how, for something that was such a tragedy, this museum really brings all of these stories to life in a way that feels right. It feels like it should be part of the legacy because people did survive. There were people that survived, and they went on to have stories.
3: Yes.
1: Well, you said
3: yeah.
1: it, Mary, earlier. It's very interactive, but the tribute is very respectful.
2: It's completely respectful. I do want to segue to something that we did not have a chance to experience, so next time we're here, we will. The newest offering at the museum, the evening dining experience, just opened earlier this year. It's a first-class experience, you could say, Jody, right?
3: It is. You were in the first-class dining room,
2: mm-hmm.
3: and it's like you were there during dinner. And some of the information that we now know is because people were eavesdropping. Mm-hmm. So they hear the captain and designer arguing about whether or not we have enough lifeboats. We hear the captain and Bruce Ismay, who owned White Star, arguing about whether they should go faster or not. So that is true. So the actors are going in between your tables talking about things, and that is actually how we found out what happened.
2: And are you eating off of the menus of foods that were actually
3: served?
2: As close
3: as we can.
2: So
3: yes.
2: Close as you can replicate, yeah.
3: Because no one likes ox tongue and ox tail.
2: Oh, yeah, no, we'll skip that, yeah. Okay. Almondine beans are good.
1: But I will say, again, as Mary mentioned at the beginning of this segment, you know, Rudy and I had the show over in Belfast. That's a very different experience.
3: Very.
1: This, and you're larger than the Branson location you mentioned as well.
3: We are.
1: So it is time well spent. I'm glad we had the opportunity to do it and certainly enjoyed meeting you, Jody.
3: Thank you.
1: Want to give folks the website, whether you're going to Branson or here in Pigeon Forge, just TitanicAttraction.com, TitanicAttraction.com. Jody, we hope you have a nice rest of the weekend. You can navigate the traffic through Rod Run.
3: Absolutely.
1: But thanks so much.
2: Yeah, thank you, Jody.
3: I hope your day is smooth sailing.
2: Thank you. Yours too. All right, our next sponsor's break is nearly here. Rudy's going to check in for the first time this hour. He's going to share with you another place that Robert and I enjoyed this week, and that is Country Tonight for some great country music. Our big Let's Go America Tour, Pigeon Forge, is back in 3 minutes. Stay with us. Okay. Thank you.
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1: 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Well, just about 10 miles from Gatlinburg, Tennessee, is a country music theater in Pigeon Forge with a show called Country Tonight. And I want to tell you that tonight there is spelled T-O-N-I-T-E. I tell you that because the website is spelled that way. Country Tonight has been operating for 30 years, and Robert and Mary attended a show there this week and texted me with an all-thumbs-up review. Jeff Taylor and his wife have been the force behind the operation for 29 years, and he joins us today from Tennessee. Jeff, paint a picture for us that describes what we would see, say, tonight, if we were going to visit your show at Country Tonight.
2: Well, Rudy, I'll tell you what, it's a fast-moving show, and there's never a dull moment. Over the years, I've always thought, if I can have a show where nobody looks at their watch during the show, it grabs your attention, and once you're seated, it's a roller coaster ride, because we have traditional country, new country, singing gospel, and a huge patriotic finale. And if you look at the entertainers' faces on our stage, you can tell that there's no place that they would rather be at that moment than performing on our stage.
1: Well, that's a very nice way to put it. Not only do you have music, but you've got dancers who do about 40 costume changes per show. That's a lot of choreography and costumes.
2: Yes. Very, very cool. I mean, and plus we have a live band. So not too many theaters in our market have live entertainment. Usually we use tracks.
1: How many seats are in your theater?
2: We have 1,500 seats.
1: Ooh, that's a big one. And how many? And you're doing 8 shows a week?
2: Yes, currently we are.
1: So it's a full. And do you operate year round?
2: No, we run from the end of March through December 31st.
1: Okay, so just January and February. And I understand you also bring in celebrities. For example, this coming Friday, September 25th, the Oak Ridge Boys will be there.
2: Yes. And so we have the Oak Ridge Boys on September 25th. And, you know, Rudy, I heard that there is somebody that's having a birthday on September 25th. Do you know who that might be?
1: That is me, but unfortunately I won't be in Tennessee to celebrate.
2: Well, I would have taken care of you, but, you know, you'll have to come and visit us one day.
1: That's right. Go ahead.
2: No, I'm sorry. Go ahead.
1: No, you were going to talk about your celebrity shows. I also do want to ask you about the holiday season, November and December, but go ahead, take it in what order you'd like.
2: Okay, well then, on October 23rd, we have Rodney Atkins performing. Mm-hmm. And Rodney is a great performer. If You're Going Through Hell is one of his great songs. These Are My People, Watching You, and Take a Back Road. He's going to put on a phenomenal concert as well. So we're excited to have him on board.
1: And then the holiday shows are apparently big stuff, right?
2: Yeah, we have our Christmas show, and what we do typically is we'll open up about the first part of November. We'll open up November 3rd with our Christmas season show. And what we do, it's kind of unusual, but sometimes Christmas, if you're sitting in a two-hour Christmas show, that can be a bit long. So what we do is the first half of our show is highlights of our normal season, and the second half is all Christmas.
1: And I gather, I mean, not just during the holiday season, but that these are really family shows. I mean, kids will get a kick out of stuff too, right?
2: Absolutely. Because it's so fast-moving with the costume changes and we've got great lighting and special effects, the kids just enjoy it. We do a lot of youth groups that come to the show.
1: And you have 8 shows. That sort of implies that maybe there's a matinee someday?
2: Yes, we have matinees on Tuesdays and Thursdays at 3 o'clock.
1: Okay. And how far ahead would I have to book to be sure I get tickets?
2: You can come in day of because we have 1,500 seats. Concerts, you want to book in advance, but just for the Country Tonight Show, you can come in day of the show. But we recommend for better seating, you go online or else call in for your reservation.
1: All right, and I'm going to give the URL, the online. It's Country Tonight. Remember, tonight is spelled T-O-N-I-T-E. 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Jeff Taylor is the general manager, along with his wife, of Country Tonight. They've been doing it for about 29 years, so I think they know what's going on. Jeff, thanks for joining us today.
2: It's been a pleasure, Rudy. And happy birthday to you.
1: Thank you very much. We'll be right back.
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13: All right, a few days ago, Robert and I had the opportunity to tour the Old Forge Distillery, located right here in Pigeon Forge. Keener Shanton is the head distiller at the award-winning distillery, and he and his team showed us around, and they explained their unique process of Eastern Tennessee whiskey making. Here's some of that conversation with Keener.
12: So, Keener, listen, I'm glad we could coordinate, including Old Forge Distillery, into this week's big Let's Go America Tour, Pigeon Forge. And really, after an educational tour that we just enjoyed with you and your team, I think a good place to start is your location here at Old Forge. So your distillery sits right next to the historic 1830s Old Mill restaurant, we were told, was the most visited restaurant east of the Mississippi. I want you to describe the significance of the Old Mill and the connection of the whiskey that folks will be tasting here at Old Forge.
14: Well, first of all, thank you guys for, you know, coming on in, hanging with us for a little bit.
13: Thank you.
14: Yeah, it's good to meet you guys. And thanks to Tanner for hooking you guys up with the meat and potatoes part of our production tour.
12: Did a great job.
14: Awesome, yeah. But as far as the Old Mill District, which you're standing in, which we're next to, it did start prior to 1830. The mill started in 1830. Before that, there was an iron forge sitting there. Wow. That iron forge, along with the Pigeon River, is what gave rise to the name Pigeon Forge. So we're right in the middle of the 150 original acres granted by Governor William Blunt to Pigeon Forge. So Iron Forge, Pigeon River, Pigeon Forge, and then one of the son-in-laws or something started the Old Mill back in 1830. It's been continuously operating ever since, grinding corn with the water-powered system.
13: Yeah, it's so cool that you guys are still grinding corn the old-fashioned way. You just don't see that everywhere. It's very cool.
14: That's right.
13: Keener, I see a sign over there. You guys are a proud stop on the Tennessee Whiskey Trail. So for listeners who are listening right now who might want a road trip and enjoy the trail someday, what makes this particular area, this sort of area in eastern Tennessee, a little different from maybe some areas in other states and certainly in other areas of Tennessee for whiskey making?
14: Well, yeah, so at the risk of sounding too redundant, it's the Old Mill. It's been there since 1830. It's a real story. It's been continuously operated. We use the same grain, it's local, that the restaurants use to make their grits, to make their flour, to make their cornbread. So it's the same corn that we're using in our corn whiskey.
12: So love that we were able to come here and include you on this. You know, the craft of whiskey making here in eastern Tennessee, it's important to preserve. Mary and I have seen this when we've been in parts of Scotland, parts of Ireland, other areas. In this case, it's part of our nation's history, right?
14: Right.
12: So I want you to talk about how you can do both preserve and continue to innovate.
14: My goodness. That is a very good question, and one that we run the risk of running down a rabbit hole with.
12: You really are with different flavors and things. The Southern Drift that I just had.
14: We absolutely came out of the gate wanting to establish ourselves as a craft distillery. And what that meant for us is developing relationships with the Old Mill family of brands. So the first three flavored moonshines that we released, French Toast, Chocolate, Coffee, were all just rip-offs of flavors that I was finding at the candy kitchen and the creamery and at the restaurants. So the French toast, obviously, it was actually a peach waffle or a peach French toast or something they were serving at the Old Mill, and I was like, that would be a fantastic breakfast time moonshine. It started originally with a bacon wash, and that got removed, but coffee, I love White Russians, so I wanted a coffee liqueur without hazelnut. There's one out there with hazelnut that you may be familiar with. That ain't us. And then the chocolate was a fun riff off of a chocolate cake that's popular with the cafe.
13: So those of you listening as we do this, we only have a little bit of time left here with you, Keener. Unfortunately, I'm sure that our listeners can hear your passion and enthusiasm for this industry.
14: I was trying to hide that.
13: Yeah, no, it's coming across loud and clear. I need you to riff on that Southern, what was it?
14: The Southern Drift. Yeah, one of our more recent releases that we're really proud of that really closes the alcohol loop for us. It started at least 5 to 7 years ago as a traditional bourbon. We aged it here at our warehouse and then dumped it you know, out of the barrel and decided that it was going to be best paired with a rum liqueur finishing. So there's a lot
15: Never
14: of different flavors there.
15: Anything
14: yeah, it's really
15: like
14: good.
15: It.
12: I mean, as we were talking about, if you make an old fashioned, you don't even need the simple syrup. I mean, it really is well done. It's a way to bring a bottle home and have a little bit of Eastern Tennessee, right?
14: That's right. Yeah, I would recommend not even using the ice cubes. Just a double shot glass is the way I take it.
13: All right, folks, I got to wrap, but listen, thank you. I'm sure you guys have to come to the Old Forge Distillery. Thank you so much for all your time today, Keener, and for your team.
14: Thank you guys for your time. Thank you for hanging with us. Thank you.
12: As we bring you back live to Mill Springs Lodge, everyone, that's going to be it for our big Let's Go America Tour Pigeon Forge live broadcast. For more info on the Old Forge Distillery, check out oldforgedistillery.com. You know, Mary, I'm thinking about it. We just talked about spirits with Keener. This week, we certainly found out the spirit of Dolly is alive and well around here.
13: It certainly is, and I can really see why she invested so much in the area where she spent her early childhood. I mean, the Great Smoky Mountains National Park, just the mountains are gorgeous. The area is beautiful. We enjoyed country tonight, the country music. Beautiful area and a great time in Pigeon Forge.
12: Yeah, we had
13: Forge.
12: A good time here this week. So now Mary and I are headed up to Washington, D.C. before we head back to New York. We'll be back in studio with you next week. Ask the CEO, Zane Kirby, is scheduled to join us. RJ will be back with the Open Road. We'll have the latest Destination Spotlight and NCF and a lot more. So until we're back with you live next Saturday, September 26th at 10 a.m. Eastern Time, special thanks to all of our guests who appear on the show today with Mary and me and Rudy. Thanks to everyone at Hilton Grand Vacations and here at Mill Springs Lodge. 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
9: Welcome to Focus on the Family's weekend broadcast. 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
17: 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You can accept them without accepting their behavior.
9: Well, that's Dr. Jim Burns sharing about the complex dynamics that parents and their adult children often experience. And if you've got grown kids, you're going to find this conversation to be of great interest. Welcome to Focus on the Family with Jim Daly. I'm John Fuller.
18: Let me just speak to the parents directly. Are there days you're going, what am I doing? Everything I do is wrong. And just filling yourself up with guilt and trying to figure out a better pathway. I think parenting, it's not easy, but it is rewarding. And I can tell you now, with two boys in their 20s, I've really enjoyed every aspect of it. When they were little, man, watching those home videos now and laughing, them pretending to be French chefs, working with pepper, water, and mustard and mayonnaise.
4: It was delicious, I'm
18: the
4: sure.
18: The best part was they didn't turn to Gene and I and say, would you like a bite? We didn't have to do that part. But man, it is so funny watching those videos. Up until now, where, you know, the 20-somethings, it's full of serious questions about school and about vocation and about spouses and other things. So it's really been great, but it isn't easy. And I'm sure some of you are dealing with even greater difficulties with your adult children. It's one of the most common calls that we get here at Focus on the Family for counselors. And we welcome those calls. We want you to get in touch with us. Mm-hmm. Call us. John will give details to do that in just a minute. But that is the question. My kids aren't following the Lord. They're not walking with the Lord. What do I do? And it's almost as if the more control you want to administer, you'll probably drive them further away. And we'll talk about that today with our great guest, Jim Burns.
4: Mm-hmm. And Jim is the founder of Homeward, which is all about educating, equipping, and encouraging parents to build God-honoring families from generation to generation. He's got a book on this topic called When Your Adult Child Strays, Trading Heartache for Hope. And by the way, Jim mentioned our counseling team, and they're a phone call away. 800, the letter A, and the word family.
18: Jim, welcome back to Focus. It's so good to see you.
15: Always great to be with you. I feel like I'm in a family reunion when
18: I'm with you. Yeah, I can feel light and lifted up.
15: Yeah, I'm a little disappointed you didn't eat the mustard, pepper, salt thing.
18: Well, no, I would have tried it, just a little sip.
15: Yeah.
18: But they never pressured us, which I thought was great. It's very kind of them.
15: Yeah, now I just saw Trent as a 20-something, and he's, you know, a lot taller than you and a lot bigger than you. He could have forced you at a certain time. He could today.
18: Eat this. But again, you're developing character in your sons and daughters that won't do that.
15: That's what we're trying.
18: And
15: for.
18: I'm proud to say he's never done that. But hey, let's go there. When parents think about raising toddlers or teenagers, they can expect challenges. Yeah. What I said was true. Somebody gave us great advice, Gene and I. They said, love every stage. Yeah. And we were kind of like, okay, what will that mean? Well, I think now on the back end, we get it. Yeah. And there are different challenges. Man, terrible twos are terrible. It's like, kid, do you not hear me? You know, about the tantrums and getting their own way and all that. Then they get to teenagerhood and they want to be independent. Right. And you work through all those things, and then it happens. They go off for their vocation or for college or for whatever they're going to do. And there seems to be, in some situations, this great drift that occurs. So let's go there. Why do you say parenting adult children can actually be one of the hardest seasons compared to terrible twos and teens?
15: Right. Well, we do have to embrace that stage, but they're moving from dependence to independence very rapidly. So they get to a stage, it might be even 18, and they say, well, I'm an adult. And you're going, yeah, and I'm paying for their cell phone, and I'm, you know, paying for college, and I'm, you know, still paying for the insurance. And they're saying, but I want freedom. And at that stage, when they go into adulthood, a lot of times they don't know how to be an adult, so they're making some goofy decisions, and we don't know how to parent adult because we got these other stages down, but now we're in a new stage. And I don't think most of us saw that coming.
18: Yeah.
15: Most of us, again, who raised kids in the church or who had kids, you know, who were great, and all of a sudden they started violating values and they started straying from their faith and they started drifting from the family, you know, story. And we didn't see it coming.
18: Yeah,
15: we said, that's going to be somebody else's kid, not ours.
18: You have a story in the book about a woman named Amber. I'm sure you've changed all the names.
15: Yes.
18: But what was Amber's situation?
15: Yeah. Her dad is one of my best friends.
18: Okay.
15: And a great guy. He's actually been in the office with me here at Focus talking with you. And Amber, beautiful, wonderful, had some tough things happen that they didn't know about when she was in junior high. And the way she coped with that was to do some drugs and got to become sexually promiscuous and, you know, just a tough life and rebelled. She, I mean, this was the kid who was, you know, in the junior high was, you know, leading the Bible study type of a thing.
18: Yeah.
15: And she went from drug rehab to drug rehab. They stayed in her story. And today I happened to have breakfast with him last week. You know, she's 40 months sober. And she's actually working for the drug rehab center. And it's not perfect. But just, you know, through that process, and I thought this was a neat thing that they did, her parents did, they gave her a necklace.
17: And the necklace said, peace, joy, hope. Peace from your past, joy for today, and hope for the future. And I said, that's beautiful. He said, you know, that was for her, but it's also for us. So what they did was they stayed in her story, and it wasn't easy.
19: What does that mean, though?
17: Yeah, stay in the story means that there's a mess, and they're in the messy middle. They don't just agree with her. And so they're not parenting, just go, hey, whatever you want to do. But they're also allowing, it was tough love. They were allowing, and tough love just means you allow the circumstances of her poor choices to actually take place. So they had to allow this beautiful kid, and I've known this girl all of her life, this beautiful girl to almost be homeless and make some horrible decisions that go against the grain of, you know, their belief system, but they still stayed in the story. They didn't agree with her. So, you know, they said, here's what we believe, here's what our boundaries are, but they stayed in the story of the mess. So guess what? They were always safe. So if she had a problem, she was going to call back. Now, she might not call that day, but she would call back. She would come back into the situation, and they didn't enable her. You know, you can enable kids like Amber to dependency on you, but they didn't enable her. They helped her. They loved her.
19: Yeah, Jim, let me, you know, we need to ask these questions on behalf of those listening and watching. And so I'm thinking of Amber's situation, but how do parents balance, you know, what we've tried to express to them, unconditional love, the love of Christ.
17: Right, right.
19: With this idea that affirming that destructive behavior or not addressing it or not speaking to it, our temperaments as parents, it can be legalistic or the opposite, love at all costs.
17: And either one of those are good, Jim. You have rigid parenting. What does that equal? Rebellion. You have lenient parenting. That equals no, they're rudderless. So there's times we're going to have to take the hit. My friends had to with Amber and sometimes say, this is not appropriate. And actually, you can't bring that into our home because of the other kids. And that was hard for them. Yeah. But, you know, and you mentioned Christ. Christ led with love. He practiced kindness, but he also had no patience for hypocrisy, and he had boundaries around there. So it's weird to think that we're talking about boundaries with your adult kids. But yeah, we need to have, you know, some boundaries sometimes with our adult kids. And that means we've got to talk to them about expectations. Here's what we're expecting. If you're going to live in our house, here's what we're expecting. And, you know, it's better when you do that, not in the heat of the battle, but when you've kind of thought through it. And when you've done it, when, you know, you're having a good conversations. Adult children also, they will support what they help create. So if you can bring them into the picture, that's really beneficial.
19: Yeah, talk with them, get their opinion.
17: Yeah.
19: You mentioned this transition, you know, from kind of hands-on parenting up, you know, through kind of 17, 18. Hopefully, as a parent, you've been giving them more and more independence as they've gotten older.
17: Yeah.
19: And then there's this massive transition where you're no longer, hopefully, the handholder and the all-in parent, but you're now coach or influencer in their 20s. Yeah. Some parents struggle with that. I remember a story we received here at Focus where a professor had contacted us, and they were complaining that the classroom, this is a university where, you know, a parent, it's illegal for the professor to share test results with a parent at that age because they're an adult, right? But this one young man in a class didn't like the grade and got his mom on the phone during class and gave the phone to the professor and began to chew the professor out to say, my son would have done better than that. And he's like, I cannot talk to you. Again, describe that situation and what the error is. Like, she's ready to fight every fight for her son.
17: Exactly. And she might have helped write that paper. You never know. I mean, honestly.
19: I couldn't have done that poorly.
17: I have an MBA from him. No, so we, you know, again, parents have to be careful. I mean, a woman said to me, she said, you know, I don't understand why my son won't make his own pediatrician appointments. He's 22 years old. And I thought, on two levels, why is he going to the pediatrician? But why, we have to allow our kids to sometimes fail. And that's really hard for us.
19: Yeah.
17: But that's a generation of parenting that was what we called in 1989, it came out, helicopter parenting. We've just continued to try to do that with our adult children. And we can't do that. So sometimes we have to allow our kids to fail. A five-year-old, they're going to fall off the bike and they're going to get a skinned knee and they're going to learn how to ride that bike. And sometimes, and they're tougher issues, but sometimes we have to allow our adult children to fall off the bike, skin their knee,
15: and still be there to pick them up and love on them, but in a different manner.
19: You know, yeah, and I so agree. It is hard because we want to be protector, provider.
15: Yeah.
19: And the point is you can overdo that.
15: Yes.
19: And yeah. To their detriment.
15: Oh, then they have a failure to launch.
19: You right.
15: Know, we have a generation of some adult kids who are, you know, kind of entitled, and they're not launching, and they're not launching because we literally have continued to enable. You know, there's a difference between helping and enabling. And most parents would say that I'm helping, I'm not enabling. But if you're buying them a new house and they can't afford the payments in the house, you're actually enabling them to be dependent on you. You can help them with different ways. And
19: right.
15: You know, that's the big difference. So as parents, we have to have that mindset. What does it mean to come alongside them?
19: Yeah.
20: Jim, how do we do that? How do we, I mean, because we're talking about the relationship with adult kids, and sometimes I think we put it all on them, but it's really us that you're talking about here. So how do we make that shift to being kind of an influence, a mentor, not the person saying you should do this or you shouldn't do this?
15: For one thing, we have to give our kids what I call the passport to adulthood, and that's not easy for them, and it's not easy necessarily for us. But in doing that, we need, it's almost a ritual of, okay, they're now going to be in charge. Mm-hmm. And so for us to do that right, we then move to mentor. We've been, you know, as older teens, I mean, we're their consultant. Most of their day-to-day decisions are done by themselves. They're not always around. We were coaching them at younger and obviously in control, but we're not in control anymore. So when we now give them the passport to adulthood, we have to take a deep breath and keep a welcoming mat, you know, type of a relationship with them. Mm. At the same time, we have to be strong with what we believe our values are. But it's very possible to, in the context of this culture, be in a relationship with people who we don't agree with. We do that in every aspect of life. That's going to be the case we do with our adult children at times too.
20: Yeah. So is it ideal then for that child to be out of the house if we have different values?
15: Yeah. I think some kids do need to get out on their own and feel it a bit. And I think other kids, it would be better for them to, you know, stay a little bit longer. And so that's where parents need the discernment. But, you know, the Bible says where there's no counsel, the people fall, but in the multitude of counselors, there is safety. That's why we need what I call a circle of support around us to give us wisdom and counsel.
20: Yeah. Regardless of where you're at in your parenting, we have resources for you here at Focus on the Family. 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We'll be right back after this.
19: John, can you believe it? 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
20: That's really amazing, Jim. And we know that behind those 50 years, there are countless real-life stories from listeners.
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19: Jim, you describe in the book a couple, and you say they're church leaders who tried to fix their daughter when she made some bad relational choices. Right. What strained the relationship between them and their daughter, and then what helped their relationship? And I think critically here, it's really the spiritual element to it. You know, I mean, right. You said they're church leaders for a reason.
15: Right. Church leaders meaning a lead pastor of a major church in America and his wife. And this girl went everywhere. I mean, she tried a same-sex relationship. She was involved with other things. She rebelled. She walked away from Jesus. And we kind of teased because they said, we didn't like the guy that was doing cocaine, but at least this guy only does marijuana. You know, we would kind of tease
19: right.
15: as a couple.
19: Yeah.
15: But what happened was they still stayed in her story, even though she knew that they were not happy about
17: the choices she was making. And they had to make some of those hard decisions, John, that you talked about. Maybe she's not going to live here. And to do that, is she going to go move in with the guy or whatever it might be? So they stayed in the story, and she ended up actually being with a guy who was addicted to marijuana. He was open to faith. And they kind of cut a deal that he would start coming to church. And, he was so different than they were. Uh-huh. And they had two things in common. He loved the daughter, and they could see that. Two, the Los Angeles Dodgers. My friend, who's the pastor, loved the Dodgers, and this guy loved the Dodgers. And you know what he did? He started spending time with him and taking him to Dodgers game, and they got to know each other. And the story is that this young man made a commitment to Christ. He kept going to the church, and they wanted her to marry a youth pastor. They didn't want the guy, and he stopped smoking marijuana, but now he's their youth pastor. And he's doing a great job. He's all tatted out, and he looks so different than what they assume.
1: But he's living for the Lord.
17: And are there bumps and bruises in this thing? Sure, there's actually some stepchildren in this thing. But what I appreciated about them was they said, look, we have one thing in common. We both love this young woman. So we're not going to just bag on this thing. And, the ending of the story is a great ending. It's not always an easy ending. I mean, I wish I could say every time there's going to be an easy ending. There's not. But they stayed in the story, as we talk about. They showed love, and actually, my friend, the pastor, honored the relationship with this young man, and the young man appreciated it was open to it.
1: Well, and again, the net, they were praying for, hoping for their son-in-law to be a youth pastor, and then ended up with this guy smoking pot, but boom, then he becomes the youth pastor.
17: We didn't think he was going to be that. And by the way, he's a great youth pastor.
1: Oh, that's good.
17: Yeah.
1: It does beg the question about parental expectation. I mean, this happens in marriage. It happens in parenting. And it certainly happens with 20-somethings because you have your perspective on who they will be. Yeah. And you've thought of this since you held them as a beautiful bundle on your chest.
17: Sure.
1: And you knew what the story would be. But all of a sudden, they're not following that blueprint.
17: Right.
1: And speak to the angst that begins to create and how we as the parents, you got to let go.
17: We have to let go, but we also have to deal with the grief. It's a necessary loss. When a child becomes an adult, it's a loss. You spend 2 decades of your life basically in control or semi-control as they get older. And then now you're letting them go. And so you have to embrace that grief. C.S. Lewis says that change is loss. Change is good. I mean, we've all changed. I've known you guys for enough years where, I've changed on my weight, but I don't want to talk about that. But the point being is that change is loss. Uh-huh. And so as a parent, you have to deal with the grief. And sometimes we feel, and you talked about this at the beginning of the broadcast, we feel pain, we feel shame, we should have prayed more, we should have done Bible studies around the table, we should have gone on more mission trips, all these, we should have. And so in the middle of that, we do that, and then we do it quietly. When everybody else in the church is also going through these same things, but they're not talking. So it goes back to us making sure that we have an authentic relationship with people who will, help us get through it. It's a very important aspect of it.
1: As a pastor and speaker, and of course, Homeward, you've worked with, thousands of couples as well in a whole variety of ways, in their marriage and their parenting. And in many ways, we see it here, too. I think I'm going to know the answer to this, but I'll leave my eyes open and heart open to your perspective. But it seems there's a bit of a formula that occurs that when you're a stringent parent as a Christian, and we do have expectations for our own lives and for those of our children to live to a higher standard. And sometimes I think we even expect our teens and our 20-somethings to certainly live at a standard that we may not have been living up to at that age. You know what I mean?
17: Right.
1: But it can be so counterproductive for the rebellious child that they are sending a message. Right. And in your experience in those situations, what are those common things that you see that the children are actually rebelling against, if we're honest?
17: Right. Well, I think a lot of them felt like we were doing shame-based parenting. We didn't think we were doing shame-based parenting, but I think a lot of times when we have the focus on the family parent has high standards, has beautiful standards, has God-honoring standards, has biblical standards. So we need to share those. But at the same time, in doing it, it's how we share them. We need to make it attractive. We need to make living life with faith and living life
15: in alignment with God, more attractive. And we have to be careful that we're not making it so rigid that they break those standards. So when they break the standards, then they change their morality or they change their belief system. So really only two things happen. If a kid strays, violates values, sins, goes off the whatever the biblical worldview is, they either come back to Jesus or they change their values in their mind. So now they don't believe in the morality that we have because they had to rebel because they're going to live that out. So it's important for us to understand that as the father and the prodigal son story that Jesus told was so great, is he showed a depth of love to his son who had wasted money on prostitutes and partying, so says the Living Bible. He didn't change the deal with his elder son. Remember, you know that. He showed love. Mm-hmm. But if the son says, hey, so, you know, I've been working with you this whole time, he said, all that I have is yours. So he didn't change the financial setup. And we miss that sometimes. So you can have standards, you can have biblical standards, but you do it in the midst of showing an incredible depth of love. You can accept them without accepting their behavior.
1: But again, the problem is in our control as parents, our control issues, our anxiety issues, sure, our guilt issues, mm-hmm, those start dominating our reactions to them. And it's totally opposite what the Lord, I think, would want.
15: What some of these kids are telling me, adult kids, is they're saying, my parents just a one-topic parent. I moved in with my boyfriend and you know, I still want a relationship with my mom, but she's only a one-topic parent. That's all she talks about. I'd like to go shopping with her. I'd like to do some other things. And you know what I would say to the woman? Does she know how you feel? Does she know what you believe? Yes. Then expand the relationship, because probably the relationship that your daughter's in right now isn't going to last. And you want her to come back to you, and you want her to come back to your values. Yeah. And we're seeing that with a lot of young adults today. I mean, you guys know this so well. I mean, there's some things happening in the Gen Z movement. You know, 5 years ago, I probably was on this broadcast saying, you know, it's really quite possible that, you know, twice as many atheists in Gen Z. Who are we seeing coming back into the church? Gen Z, especially guys. Well, you know, God is doing a work. God's not going to let this go. So we just have to stay in that, you know, messy story. And again, going back to it, we've got to have our help. Moses is battling the Amalekites, and Moses has the rod, and he picks up the rod, and then the Israelites start winning, and then he gets weary and tired. We as parents get weary and tired. So then he has to sit down, and then the Amalekites start winning. So what does he do? He brings people around him in his weariness and helps him by holding up the rod, and the Israel wins the battle. Well, we have a battle for our kids' soul, and our kids are forfeiting their spiritual purpose at times, sure, but you know, the battle, A, belongs to the Lord. They should do a song on that. That'd sound good. But secondly, the battle is a long-term battle. Mm. So, you know, I led my brother to the Lord 3 days before he died. I mean, I wish he forfeited a lot of things in a negative way, but he came back. Okay. And I think that sometimes happens too.
1: Well, and that's the desire to have this, again, expectation that as a extended family, we're all in Christ. We're all experiencing the joy of this life together. Right. Let me ask you this in terms of that scripture. I don't think these words are lost. I don't think the Lord misplaces a word in scripture. So when the scripture says, train up a child in the way he should go, and when he is old, he will not depart from it.
15: Yeah.
1: Isn't that interesting? That word old is in there.
15: No, I know.
1: Now, we want something to happen sooner.
15: Yeah.
1: But it's almost like if you've done your job, if you have pointed them toward the Lord, you've given them a compass, you've made known what it is you believe, hopefully in the context of love, not demanding it in some kind of militaristic thing.
15: Right.
1: But you've done that. Then you know what? The Lord is going to honor this.
15: Right. And what we have to say, I want to cup every listener and on their face and just say, really good parents have kids who make poor choices, you know, and that's true. So there are parents who have made great, they've done a great job, not a perfect job because nobody's perfect, but they've done a great job and their kids are making poor choices. I'm seeing some of those kids come back, especially you mentioned the 20s. It's an interesting time because some of them come back and then they meander toward marriage or they meander toward some responsibility. But once they get married and have kids, guess where they come? They come back to the community that they had once in the church. They come back to faith. Now, they may not come back to our church. Fantastic. They're just going to church. But what we have to understand is that if we do the training, and nobody thinks they're perfect parents, so nobody trained them perfect, but when we do the training, that I honestly think God honors that in a beautiful way.
1: Yeah, I do.
15: I don't know what it looks like. I'm not God. That's way beyond my pay grade. Yeah. But I honestly think that you know, for the people who have younger kids, no, we do that. We do the training. And we forget, you know, training is an athletic term. You know, Paul and others, and the Bible in that particular scripture is Old Testament, but, you know, they use the word training much more as an athletic term.
19: Yeah, so this, run the race.
15: Run the race. So we're, it's perseverance, it's endurance. So that's, we need a dose of perseverance and endurance as we're, you know, running the race with our adult kids.
19: Well, I hope that

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3: You can still find something to say I'm sorry for. You know what? I'm sorry you feel that way. I really want to hear from you what you, you know, believe about this, because I want to be a better person and I actually want our relationship to work. That goes against the grain of saying you need to clean it up. You need to fix it, because when we do that, that's actually just moving them away from us as opposed to moving them toward us in a safe manner. Mm. And we want to be that safe parent. So you can be safe by being authentic.
4: Well, that's Jim Burns, and he shared last time here about navigating the joyful, sometimes heart-wrenching role of parenting adult children. Thanks for being with us here on Focus on the Family with Jim Daly. I'm John Fuller.
5: You know, John, more and more parents are facing a reality that they never expected, and that is their adult son or daughter is questioning or maybe even walking away from the Christian faith that they were raised in. And it becomes such a disappointing burden for the parents. Like, what did we do wrong? How did we not communicate effectively? If we did our job right, I'm sure the Lord would have done his job right. So where is the breakdown? And you know what? It often is right there in this little thing called free will. Like, you know, God was a parent, Adam and Eve. And look what his kids did. Mm-hmm. And we're all, you know, part of that connection of a sin-filled world. So the point is, we can do everything well. We're never going to do it perfectly. But kids have their choices. Teens make choices. Adults, our children in their 20s, make choices that we might see as harmful, but they don't see it the way we see it. Today, we want to continue the discussion with Jim Burns. And if you missed last time, get the app so you can download it and get access to all the programs, but especially the discussion yesterday. Mm-hmm. So you can catch up, or you can go to the website and do that from the focusonthefamily.com website. All in all, we're here to help you. We've got counselors, we got so much help, and we want to continue this discussion for parents of adult children.
4: And Jim Burns is the founder of Homeward, a ministry that has been equipping parents for a long, long time. He's really got an authentic...
5: I think he's saying you're old, Jim. I don't know. I am old.
4: Well, you've got an authenticity and an approachability to you that I think just really connects with people. And Jim has captured his thoughts about this topic in a terrific book, When Your Adult Child Strays, Trading Heartache for Hope. And we'll encourage you to get a copy of that from us.
5: Jim, welcome back.
3: Great to be back with you all.
5: Continuing the chat. And it was so good. You know, many of us are living in this, and it's become one of the dominant questions that we receive online or through phone calls here to the counseling team. My 20-something is doing this and fill in the blank. And it's all over the board. It's sexual issues. It's decisions to live together. Mm-hmm. And, you know, parents, to that opening I mentioned, we wear that pretty roughly because what did we do wrong? What happened here? Respond to that.
3: Well, we play the shoulda game. We should have done this. We should have done that. And I know Kathy and I did that. Our kids bumped in college. They didn't take the major step that we even talk about in this, you know, particular book we're talking on today. But when they did it, we took the blame as if only we would have done something differently. And I think too many parents do that. I think too many parents play that, I should have done this, when we're not in control. And that's where we have to relinquish our kids to God. And that's a hard thing to do.
5: If you were to describe the parents' prototype that you see are most successful, what do those parents look like? What are their attitudes? You've seen these over the years, these parents that now have 20, 30-something kids, and they're generally healthy. What are the attributes of those parents that you've seen?
3: I actually don't think they know they've done this, but this is what they've done. In those first 2 years, they've kind of catered to them, and they've just loved on their kids, and then they controlled them for protection till about 10.

0: Then they moved to coaching where, you know, coaches are still in charge, but they started to let the kids make some decisions. They became consultants from 15 to 18. And in consulting, most of those day-to-day decisions were done by the kids, and they embraced that. You know how many weeks that is? 936 weeks from the time they're born until the time they, you know, become an adult.
1: Man, that sounds so finite. 936 weeks. Yeah,
0: That's it, right. But these were ones who prepared. The ones who didn't prepare for this, they were still in control. They were telling their kid what to wear at 18. But the point that I'm saying here is that it's those parents that allowed, and then they bought into the fact that their kids were now adults, even though they didn't act like adults and they didn't always make good adult decisions, but they were going to treat them. They had moved from a parent-child relationship to a parent-adult child, and that's a big difference.
1: But listen, a lot of young people in their 20s especially right now are re-examining what they believe. So often, you know, we've had conversations with experts talking about deconstructing the Christian faith. Right. So they get it down and they disavow it because they deconstruct it. Right. And then there's others that are actually in the process of making the faith their own.
0: Yeah.
1: Parents need to allow that. John Lennox, the great mathematician at Oxford, now retired, but a tremendous thinker, he said, the best thing that my mother and father did for me was to allow me to read books. And this is like at 13, 14. Karl Marx, they said, no, read it. You need to know about it.
0: Yeah.
1: Not to be intimidated by it, but, you know, John Lennox is a brilliant man. He became, you know, the head of mathematics at Oxford. But he said his parents willingly and wanted him to be familiar with things. And then they would challenge it at the dinner table. Now, tell me what you learned about communism. You know, those kinds of thoughts. Speak to that.
0: Okay. What I love about him is that he did that when the kids were still in the home. Mm-hmm. So what we do is we sometimes don't do it that way. We won't let them have a doubt. We won't let them have a struggle or share a struggle, or we won't let them read a book that goes against something. And then they get away to college or they go into the workforce or whatever. They're killed because they've never even heard this stuff. Mm. So I think the best thing we can do is teach them to become critical thinkers at even a young age. And I'm saying, you know, my little 10-year-old grandson, you know, I'm beginning the process as grandpa to help him think critically about something. And what I'll do on that is he'll tell me something that the kids are doing at school. And I go, what do you think about that? Now, I'm, you know, at this point, I haven't read, you know, communist books to him, but I think I'm a lot safer to have him read some of that stuff under my wings than, you know, what he's going to get when he goes away to school.
1: And of course, his example is just that what he perceived out of that is that my father didn't fear those things in his faith.
0: Yeah.
1: That's a great thing to communicate.
0: It's a great thing. And with our faith, we shouldn't fear a lot of the stuff. We're so fearful. Our God is bigger than any of this stuff.
1: Yeah. That's so true. You have a story about Christy, your daughter, which illustrates this difference between rejecting faith and forming an independent faith. So what was her story?
0: Her senior year, she wrote a column, and the column in the school newspaper said, I had to disown my parents' faith to own my own faith. And I'll tell you, I still get chills thinking about that because I was like, oh my gosh, Christy's going to blow it and she's going to do all this stuff. It was the best thing. She deconstructed in a positive way. Too much of her faith was really the faith of mom and dad. Mm-hmm. And again, we did Bible studies at home and we prayed together. We did all these kind of things. So in a sense, she had to kind of disown us in the faith department to own her own. Now, guess what? We go to the same church. The fruit doesn't fall far from the tree, but she does have a faith that's her own now, and it's a strong faith. And she, the things she reads are a little different than the things I read.
1: And even in that description, what we're saying is don't yank the chain so quickly. Don't be fearful to allow them to wonder about the world around them.
0: Yeah. Well, when you look at faith formation, Jim, one of the aspects of growing in faith formation is that you can actually live in a world that you don't understand everything about it. I mean, I always will laugh and just say, well, I don't know. I'll have to ask God when I get to heaven because I have no idea. That's actually a stronger thing than, you know, buttoning it down for our kids. So we found that with Christy going through this time of searching that, it was deconstruction. That's when deconstruction can be good.
1: As a parent of adult children, one of the things the whole journey, they know you better than anybody. Your spouse knows you best, then your kids are going to know you.
0: Right.
1: And I think in that context, how do we live up to the reality that we're not perfect?
0: Yeah.
1: And we're going to try hard. We're going to try to live a Christian faith very well, but we're going to blow it. I'm going to say things that you're scratching your head to my son or my daughter. Right. Speak to the healthy nature of that, because we're all sinners.
0: Right.
1: Full of sin, and we're saved by grace.
0: Right. Well, I think it's a very healthy thing, and I actually write and talk a lot about it with people, with parents of adults, is that sometimes we have to embrace I'm sorry. You know, to say, you know what, that was all about me, and that wasn't about you, and I got stuff going on at work, or, you know, your mom and I are feeling some pressure here. And so I blew it. I was out of line on that conversation, or I did this, or I did that. I think sometimes we just have to admit our sinfulness. I mean, you can say, I'm a sinner and I'm saved by grace, sure. But sometimes we just have to simply say to them, I'm sorry, and lead with the I'm sorry.
1: And be sincere.
0: Be sincere. And again, you can't lead, let's say you're in estrangement and they're saying, it's all about you. Well, and you don't think it is. You think it's kind of about them too. You can still find something to say, I'm sorry for it. You know what? I'm sorry you feel that way. I really want to hear from you what you know, believe about this, because I want to be a better person and I actually want our relationship to work. That goes against the grain of saying, you need to clean it up. You need to fix it. Because when we do that, that's actually just moving them away from us as opposed to moving them toward us in a safe manner. Mm. And we want to be that safe parent. You can be safe by being authentic.
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2: Thanks for listening to Focus on the Family. Let's resume now with the balance of today's programming. And Jim, as we do this kind of work with our adult kids, sometimes they make decisions that upset one parent, but not necessarily the other.
0: Right.
2: And so there have been frictions in some marriages I know regarding adult kids of ours. And so how do we navigate that? How do we stay on the same team? Because it's really critical that we don't let that child get in the way of our relationship.
0: Well, first of all, you're going to have to accept, because this is just parenting 101, that we're not going to agree on everything. I think when they get older and we don't agree, it's harder. Mm-hmm. You know, I would say most of Kathy's and my strongest, intense discussions, how's that for not saying arguments?
1: Same terminology.
0: Right. But I would say it's over our kids still.
1: Yeah.
0: And Kathy and I do have a different way. I have this book on doing life with your adult children. And the second approach is unsolicited advice is taken as criticism. And Kathy will sometimes say, you need to work on principle number two right now, because I'm giving advice and it sounds like criticism, right? So that's where I think as a couple, we have to, what do we agree on? I mean, for Kathy and I, we probably agree on 85%, but it's that 15% that drives us nuts. There are times when I just have to say, you know what? I'm going to let Kathy do her thing a little different than I'm going to do. There's times when she has to say that to me. But if people can't get, you know, on the same page, then that's where I think we need a moderator. And I think we come in and, you know, there's great Christian coaches out there. There's some great Christian counseling. And I actually think that this is a stage that it's very few of us can get through without the help of other people. So we have a couple, Terry and Sharon. They've raised their kids. Their kids are not perfect. They are amazing people. And we meet with them about six times a year. And, you know, I have a little notice in my pocket where I have about five questions I want to ask them. Mm-hmm. And that's where we get some of our counsel. Now, he's a health executive. He's not a therapist. He's not a pastor. He should be. He was the chairman of an elder board at a church. But they have helped us big time.
2: Mm-hmm.
0: And sometimes they'll just say, no, we don't see eye to eye on that one either.
1: The issue of anxiety and maybe even tipping into depression, I think the CDC said 15 to 25-year-olds, at least one report that I read from the CDC, said that community, it's about, you know, I don't, probably about 14 million, I think, that are in that demographic, 15 to 25. 50% are experiencing anxiety and or depression.
0: Right.
1: That's a whole different parenting issue that crops up.
0: Right.
1: And, you know, given what we're talking about, you have to now have that capacity as a parent to work with a child, maybe as high as 50% in that age group, 15 to 25, that are dealing with that. How do we go about discerning it, understanding it, and helping?
0: So I'm really glad you brought it up. And I believe you're right. And it's the largest demographic right now of that age group we've ever had. So yeah, a lot of depression, a lot of anxiety. And we can talk about social media from them being raised. We can talk about all these other things. But as a parent, you know, we're not a psychologist, okay? Most parents aren't psychologists.
1: Right.
0: You know, you have psychologists who listen to the broadcast and fine. But it's their kid. So it's a different ball game.
1: Mm-hmm.
0: So I think we need to become people who understand, how do you help someone who's going through anxiety and depression? But I don't think you sit them down at the table and say, so you're depressed. What's wrong with you is you're depressed. I don't think we do that. I think we have to learn, how do you treat a person who might be depressed? How do you treat a person who's going through really some extreme anxiety? The harder part is you've got kids today who are in that age bracket, the 15 to 25. And older too, but you've got kids in that bracket that they could be clinically depressed. That's a different kind of depression and anxiety than the kind of depression and anxiety that is just going on because they're going through so many transitions and so many changes. So if you believe that your adult child is going through some type of deeper anxiety or depression, then that's when I think, you know, you bring in the experts. And as a family, don't just put them in, but say, hey, as a family, we want to talk about all the things that are going on. And, you know, there are some great books and there's, you know, obviously you guys have broadcasts on this. There's a lot of great things to learn on it, but it's, you know, my mom didn't have to ever look up social media. I mean, we just had we had the phone with a long cord and she was always mad at me because I'd take it into my bedroom. Well, today, so she didn't have to learn this stuff. Today, we have to learn, if our child is feeling anxiety or depression, we have to learn about that and how do we help them? And there are things that we can do, but don't be the armchair psychologist. You were not made that. Your mom and your dad get the help you need.
1: And that's good. Act on those observations too.
0: Yes.
1: I think that's another
0: thing. And be aware
1: of it. Yeah.
0: And a lot of parents aren't aware. So you know what the kids are doing is they're depressed and anxious and the parents think that they're just behavior problems.
1: Right. So you got to be able to discern that much.
0: Exactly.
1: Jim, we've talked about this idea of loving your child regardless and being there, being the backstop regardless of behavioral issues. But let's move that to the 20-something, maybe even 30-something, where that relationship is toxic. It's that dark. It's no longer that easy, if I could put it that way. Yeah. And people can fill in the blanks as to what they might be dealing with.
0: Right.
1: But there's accusations. There's just severe negative energy going on in the relationship. How do we as parents deal with that kind of toxic relationship and put boundaries around it, maybe to protect our spouses or other children that are still in the home?
0: Right.
1: What is that approach?
0: Well, I think there's lots of ways we could go. But one is you mentioned the word boundaries. And I think it's important that we understand that we do need to put boundaries up. If something is toxic, then we put boundaries into it. And we can say, you know what, honey, we love you so much, but right now, this kind of behavior isn't, you know, going to be welcome in the home. Can we take you out on a regular basis and go get coffee, just us two, but we don't want this in the house with the other kids or whatever it might be. So here's some of our boundaries. Here's some of our expectations. You know, can you live with that? And if they can't live with that, then say, okay, fine. And keep in the relationship, but you're going to have to lower the expectations and whatnot for a while.
1: And perhaps some of the contact time.
0: Exactly.
1: So,
0: and that's a boundary, right?
1: Yeah.
0: It's not estrangement. It's just lowering the expectations, lowering the boundaries. I think at the same time, when it gets super toxic, you know, there's an elephant in the room. So mention the elephant and just, and if you can with your adult child, say, you know, what's going on? Now, again, if it's drug and alcohol abuse on their part, or it's some really immoral, crazy behavior or whatever, that's different than if it's just going crazy on the attitude thing. So you want to know what it is. A lot of people who are in estrangement and toxic relationships, estrangement's a toxic relationship, but there's other toxic relationships. But a lot of people say they don't know why their child is acting this way toward them.
1: Mm-hmm.
0: So if you can find that out by just simply saying, you know, what's going on. Don't do that in the heat of the battle. And don't try to change your child. The mistake we make is we go, as I said, you know, you're wrong and I'm right. No, I think we have to say, help me understand how you feel.
1: Right.
0: And I know that sounds like a therapist, but I mean, help me understand how you feel. What's going on? And then we have to bite our tongue. It's not the time for us to go and get defensive. So a parent has to take the lead. And a lot of that is biting the tongue.
1: Yeah. What you're describing, though, is kind of a parental curiosity, which is a good posture to be in at that point, rather than being referee, judge, whatever descriptor you have.
0: No. Take that job description.
1: Ask good questions.
0: Mm-hmm. Exactly.
1: To find out where the angst is.
0: No.
1: You know, one of the things I found with even people that do not appreciate Christianity, they've had a bad experience. And often those that are most hostile to the faith are people that had terrible situations growing up or something like that. My parents were the worst hypocrites, you know, and you get this and it formulates in them this angst toward a Christian.
0: Exactly.
1: They don't even know you, you know, and yet when I've sat with them and broken the caricature or the stereotype and, you know, we sit and we talk and they're going, you're not like the Christians I know.
0: No, I know.
1: And it's unfortunate because we all should be.
0: Right.
1: They should be saying, you're like every other Christian I know.
0: Right.
1: Why do you love me? Why do you care about me?
0: Right.
1: But when you project concern for people and interest in people, and this would include your adult children, something in the human heart opens up, even for the crusty soul.
0: Exactly. I had a guy who was in our home. We had had a birthday party for him. We did not have the same view on sexuality. And he told me his story. And it was a horrible story. I mean, I'm sorry. His parents were goofy when it came to the faith and whatnot. I mean, just really goofy.
1: Destructive.
0: Yeah.
1: Yeah.
0: I was trying to be nicer.
1: Yeah.
0: But they were. And for some reason, I started to well up with tears. And I just said, I'm so sorry. And he looked at me like, why are you sorry? And I said, because something that's so near and dear to me and so important to me, I kind of feel like you got a raw deal.
1: Mm.
0: And I'm sure that he did some goofy stuff where his parents, you know, could come down on him, but his parents didn't do a good job.
1: Yeah.
0: What he needed to see at that point was the us showing love and care to him, not trying to fix him for his weird thoughts on very different thoughts than us on his sexuality.
1: Your dad, you put some boundaries around your dad. Was that like, give me the car keys because you can't drive or what were those boundaries?
0: Well, he took the car keys the first day because I hit a trash can the very first day I got my license.
1: Oh, I was just thinking when you were older, you're 20 something.
0: And my dad was an alcoholic and my grandpa on my mom's side was an alcoholic. So our dysfunction in our family was alcoholism.
1: Mm-hmm.
0: And so for example, dad, I love my dad. Dad was one of these guys who some people don't like to use the term functioning alcoholic, but he was. He was good in business. He did things. He came to my games. He wasn't a horrible person. But as he started drinking, I never let my kids drive with him. And I didn't even say that to him. I just kind of go, oh, we're going to do this. I never let him stay there because I was afraid that one day grandpa would take him someplace. You know, I just didn't.
1: So unspoken boundaries.
0: Some unspoken boundaries, some spoken boundaries. And the spoken boundaries never went well. And so we did that, but I still tried to stay in the story with dad and we did lots of things and I'd visit him all the time and, you know, did all these things. One day he was in a motorhome, his motorhome with my mom, and he almost crashed the motorhome and I got him to go to an alcoholic drug rehab center at 68 years old. Mm. The other guys were like in their 20s, right? And he was the Pied Piper and dad never drank again and dad pulled it together. And so some of those boundaries I was then able to break away from over the years. And we ended up with a really cool relationship. Now, I'm not saying dad was perfect, but dad, in his sobriety, he made a lot better decisions. That's a hard one because even whenever you deal with adult children, a lot of times as your children are getting older, so are your parents. I had the blessing of having my dad become a Christian. My mom had died, having my dad become a Christian, being a, you know, almost a fellowship type relationship with him. I never dreamed that was going to happen. And I literally did have to set some boundaries that I was not really happy about and always kind of felt guilty about too.
1: Jim, right at the end here, I want to end with that positive story out of your book about your friend Ron, who, you know, beach trips with his son, discussions. Describe that because it I think it knits together everything we've talked about.
0: Yeah, really, you know, it does. And I hadn't thought about that for a long time. Ron had a lot of tension with his son. His son didn't he violated his values and he strayed from faith and he did all these things. And Ron was the type of guy that said, he's kind of a man's man, sit down. I'm going to tell you what is going on and you need to pull this together. That didn't work. And it only broke their relationship. Mm. So Ron decided to go on a week trip. Ron surfed, fished, and they brought bikes. And so they just did three things that both he and his son liked to do. And they vacationed together and they had laughter and they went out to dinner and they ate. I think they had Mexican food every night because the son likes Mexican food, right? And kind of toward the end, the son, you know, said, Dad, this has been the greatest time I've ever had with you. And it's been so good. And I know you have questions and I know you have, and I'm going to be okay. You know what? I know you're worried about me. And yeah, I've made some, you know, dumb decisions. And I'm probably in agreement with most of those that you would say are dumb. But I'm coming back. And I just want you to know this has helped me so much.
1: Wow.
0: To make the turn, because I know you love me. And I know every night you'd want to tell me, you know, how wrong I was on certain things, and you never did. And I just want to thank you for that. And today, by the way, this is an ongoing story. Today, Ron and his son are in business together, and it's kind of almost a Christian business, and they do so many great things as family. So, you know, it started out pretty bumpy, but Ron swallowed his pride and said, I'm going to build this relationship on the long haul.
1: Well, that's exactly what we want to end on, yeah. Is the longer arc that you mentioned throughout the program, right. And the idea that in your 20s, you're going to experience some things that may be displeasing to mom and dad, and we get it, and that's okay. But look at that long arc, right. And like the outcome of Ron and his son, that's what you're aiming for. Yeah. And that was a beautiful way to end. Thank you, Jim. Thanks for being with us. Oh,
0: always great to be with you.
1: And like we often do, just make a gift of any amount, monthly or one-time gift, and we'll send you Jim's book, When Your Adult Child Strays, Trading Heartache for Hope, as our way of saying thank you for jumping in, getting a great resource that you can apply right now, and then helping other families to get those resources as well.
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7: 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One winner per household. 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In the event of contest requiring telephone or fax entries, sponsors are not responsible for the inability of caller to complete the call within specified time, whether due to telephone equipment malfunctions, disconnections, busy lines, or other circumstances. Only calls to the designated telephone number will be eligible to win. In the event of contest requiring mail entries, postal or electronic, and sponsors are not responsible for the timeliness of delivery or electronic malfunctions that may affect the delivery or content of the entry. Neither are they responsible for misdirected, illegible, postage due, or lost mail. Decision of the judges is final. All participants agree to be bound by these rules, void where prohibited by law. All federal, state, and local laws and regulations apply. Prizes are specified within individual contest rules. Prizes are non-transferable and non-exchangeable. No substitution or cash equivalent will be made. Reserves the right to substitute a prize of equal or greater value if the awarded prize is unavailable for any reason. Winners agree to come by the station to provide proof of age and identity, photo identification a must, and to execute an affidavit of eligibility, indemnification, and release within 30 days of winning. Prizes can be mailed so long as winner completes a mail release form and also provides a copy of photo identification. notification. Failure to comply will result in forfeiture of prize. Unclaimed prizes will not be awarded. All federal, state, and local laws and regulations apply. All federal, state, and local taxes are the sole responsibility of the winner. Participation constitutes permission without any further obligation to the contest winner to use winner's name, voice, address, and likeness for promotional purposes. Additional rules or eligibility requirements may be announced on air, provided on the website, or may be attained by sending a self-addressed stamped envelope with the identity of the contest inquiry to 6400 North Beltline Road, Suite 110, Irving, Texas, 75063.
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8: 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I'm your host, Chris McKay, and I'm really happy to have you along today as we explore and discover the secrets to health and wellness. 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Okay, today I'm going to start with a question, so listen up. Are you in pain? Or if not you, do you know someone who is? Okay, well, we have the great fortune of having Dr. Janet McCarroll back in the studio with us today, and she's going to be talking about why pain has become an epidemic in this country and why so many people out there are suffering day after day after day needlessly. Well, Dr. Janet, it's great to have you back on the show. Great to see you again.
9: Oh, it's good to see you too, Chris. Thanks for having me back.
8: Oh, our pleasure. And for those that may not remember, Dr. Janet is an expert in alternative health and natural pain relief. She's a published author. She's dedicated the past 20 years of her professional career to educating and empowering others to be their own health advocate. She's made appearances on television programs such as Life Today with James Robison, the Christian Television Network, and Doctor to Doctor. She's also been a guest on over 500 secular and Christian radio and TV shows, including the Daily Buzz and Fox affiliates all over the country. Dr. Janet also serves as a member of the American Association of Pharmaceutical Scientists, and she's also a member of the American Association of Nutritional Consultants, and she's created several health formulas now that are literally helping millions of people out there regain their health and wellness. And Dr. Janet, I want to get right into this. I mean, we're talking about pain today. And it always amazes me that, you know, we have the technology to put men on the moon and bring them back again.
9: We do.
8: And yet we can't seem to get a handle on pain relief. I mean, what's going on?
9: The last time I was here, it was estimated that 43 million Americans were dealing with pain in their bodies.
8: That's just astounding.
9: But now that number's doubled to an estimated 86 million American adults. And that's why I'm here today. I really want to talk to you about this epidemic.
8: Well, what kind of pain are we talking about here?
9: All the itises, rheumatoid and osteoarthritis. Mm-hmm. We got the bursitis, the tendonitis. We have fibromyalgia, neck pain and low back pain, mm-hmm. hip pain, knee pain, joint pain. And of course, we have injuries, you know, mm-hmm. and we have the mm-hmm. weekend warrior type things too. Mm-hmm. And actually, Chris, there's over 100 different types of pain syndromes. But the real issue, Chris, is we're failing to get to the root cause of the pain.
8: What's causing this pain epidemic out there? I mean, what is going on?
9: It's just the day that we live in right now. We have more stress than ever before.
8: Yeah, exactly.
9: And that causes pain syndromes ultimately. But I can tell you that there is a real natural solution that can help you get to the root cause of that pain. Mm-hmm. I created my glucosamine cream to take that cream, apply it exactly to where it hurts, mm-hmm. rub it in. It goes in instantly because I wanted to give targeted relief immediately.
8: Okay, so, all right.
9: If you're in pain, you want relief now.
8: Exactly. Well, how fast does your formula work?
9: Within 15 minutes.
8: Really?
9: 15 minutes. It's worked for me, my family, and hundreds of thousands of other people.
8: Now, for someone that may be interested in considering your glucosamine cream, I mean, what can it really do for you?
9: Okay, first of all, in 15 minutes, you're going to see a reduced pain.
8: Okay.
9: And it's going to help your body to lower inflammation. And with the inflammation lowered, you're mm-hmm. going to repair and rebuild your joints. That's going to, in turn, restore flexibility and mobility. You'll see daily, you'll begin to regain your life. You're going to play with your children and grandchildren again. You can get on the floor and get back up off the floor. You can exercise.
8: Right.
9: You can lose weight.
8: Right.
9: You're going to get around with more ease and comfort. And sleep, very importantly, if you can start to sleep again, because I know from personal experience that if you're in pain, you can't sleep. And mm-hmm. that's very important mm-hmm. when it comes to repairing, regenerating, and reclaiming your life.
8: And people out there are using your formula and getting these benefits?
9: Absolutely. They are, Chris. I hear it every single day. As a matter matter of fact, I have a few emails and letters that I've brought with me if you have a moment to hear a couple
10: of
9: them.
10: Sure, sure.
9: This is one from Henry from Ohio. He says, I've been suffering from rheumatoid arthritis for many, many years. I'm 77 years old. I've been using Celebrex and Vioxx and other medications, but never had favorable results. I decided to order your glucosamine cream and have been very pleased with the results. I am now pain-free, for which I thank you. I also have an email quickly from Florence from Hollywood who wrote, it's a miracle. I'm back to working in my yard and riding my bike thanks to you. So those are just little things that, yeah. that I've gotten, but there are hundreds to back those up. So there is a natural way to do this, and through the course of the show, we're going to give the listeners some real help.
10: Folks, I want to take a moment here to let you listeners know that if you want to try Dr. Jamet's Extra Strength Glucosamine Pain Relief Formula, there's a special toll-free number to call. 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Okay, well, if you're just joining us, we've been talking with Dr. Jamet McCarroll. She's a natural health expert. She's also an expert in dealing with pain, pain relief. But we've been talking about how pain has a devastating effect on our overall health, and now how her glucosamine cream, this is a natural solution, is a way to really get to the, I guess, the root cause
9: That's right.
10: of pain in the body. Before we get into that, Dr. Jamet, I'm going to ask you, I know this is hard for you because this is emotional, but I think it's important for people to understand how you got to where you are today or why, what's driving you. And if you could share that story, I'd sure appreciate it.
9: Well, it was birthed out of a lot of personal pain and pain that my husband had years ago. He had severe osteoarthritis throughout his body. At the same time, I had fibromyalgia.
10: Right.
9: So I was really on a quest to find something all natural to help him have a better quality of life and for myself as well. I mean, I had to function and raise three children during that time.
10: Well, let's talk a little bit about what's in your glucosamine cream.
9: Well, I did a lot of research on glucosamine. I knew how good it was. So I came across the fact that emu oil is a powerful natural anti-inflammatory and can carry most any ingredient right through your skin and deliver relief to your area of pain.
10: Okay.
9: So I took emu oil and glucosamine. I used boswellia, which is an Indian herb that's an anti-inflammatory.
10: Okay.
9: Bromelain, that's an enzyme known to be an anti-inflammatory.
10: Okay.
9: MSM, a natural organic sulfur, that is also just as important as glucosamine in rebuilding and repairing our joints.
10: Yeah.
9: And so I put that all together in a cream that actually has no odor. It's greaseless. It doesn't freeze the pain. It doesn't burn the pain. It doesn't irritate your skin. Goes in, 15 minutes later, you have relief. And so that's why I'm here, to share what I know and share what I have, because it works.
10: And I have this here, by the way, folks. Glucosamine cream, it comes in a plastic dispenser that has a pump top on it.
9: It's a pump, and it's metered. You'll need 1 to 2 pumps, depending on the area of pain, of inflammation.
10: Right.
9: It's sanitary, you know, no contamination, so you don't have to worry about it becoming rancid.
10: Okay. Now, in terms of this getting into your body then, you're talking about a couple things right here, not only relieving the pain, but also
9: Rebuilding.
10: The rebuilding part. So how does that work?
9: Once you apply the cream to that area that you're going to target, okay, you get the inflammation to go down and the body heals itself. The body heals itself provided you give it the raw materials it needs. I'm giving you what you need for your body to take over and do the job it was meant to do, and that's heal.
10: Okay. And this is safe. You have nothing that you have to worry about here?
9: You don't have to worry about a thing. If you're taking drugs for pain, it won't conflict with that at all. None of these ingredients
10: do.
9: Ask
10: that. Okay. So what is then a realistic expectation? If somebody calls today and wants to try your glucosamine cream, what would you tell them?
9: I would say within the first 15 minutes, you're going to notice that your pain is greatly reduced or even eliminated.
10: Okay.
9: And then over time, you're going to rebuild and repair your joints with that inflammation being taken down. That's going to restore flexibility and mobility. And sleep. I mean, if you can sleep again, that's where our bodies get all of our recuperative, regenerative ability to heal. And then with that being taken care of, all the things that you love to do, you can start doing again, traveling, exercising, so you can lose weight.
10: Right.
9: You can socialize with family and friends. You can be the life of the party.
10: Yeah. Pain really changes who you are because of all of these other things.
9: You just can't
10: do it. It's very difficult to deal with in terms of living a normal life or trying to live a normal life.
9: You're right. You can't live a normal life anymore.
10: Right.
9: Your life has changed forever until you get this thing taken care of. And you can.
10: Yeah. And you've got people out there that are already getting great results, right?
9: I brought some more emails and letters if you'd like to hear them.
10: Sure.
9: Okay. Let's see. Chris, here's one from Beverly from California. I would love for you to know how happy I am with your product. My feet and legs are usually in pain from being overweight and on my feet all day. At night, I can hardly get to sleep from the pain. I discovered by applying glucosamine to the painful areas, I'm able to get a good night's sleep. Thank you so much for making this possible. Here's one more, Chris, from Darlene from Pittsburgh, Pennsylvania. It's a miracle in a tube that truly does take away the pain. It works as nothing else I've ever tried. It worked quickly and eliminated all of the pain.
10: Are these kinds of responses unusual?
9: No.
10: Really?
9: They're the usual.
10: Really?
9: They're the usual. I mean, I must say that it does my heart good to hear these things because I know what it's like to suffer and I know what it's like to get relief. And every time, you know, I get one of these emails or these letters, it just confirms it. Hundreds of thousands of people have used my cream with great results.
10: That's great. Mm-hmm. All right, folks, I want to take a moment here to let you listeners know that if you want to try Dr. Janet's Extra Strength Glucosamine Pain Relief Formula, there's a special toll-free number to call. 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So what do you think, folks? This is pretty interesting, isn't it? Pain obviously is something that is a huge epidemic in this country. I don't think there's many of us, or any of us for that matter, that has not experienced pain from time to time, or maybe it's more serious, more chronic, and looking for a real solution here, understanding that perhaps the pharmaceutical approach is now we know is not the best approach at this point, because there are so many side effects associated with these drugs out there.
9: That's right.
10: But looking at it from a natural standpoint, and Dr. Janice glucosamine cream maybe make some sense here. I mean, this is again, putting back into your body. We do seem to discover time and time again that when you give your body what it needs, it knows what to do with it.
9: It
10: knows how to fix the problem. It's only if it doesn't get those things
9: right
10: that you continue to have the problem. And again, we've been talking about Dr. Janice glucosamine cream, and this is a number of ingredients that you put together.
9: Right.
10: And is this good for any type of pain?
9: If you have pain of any kind, it's going to make a difference. I mean, I don't care how extreme it is, mm-hmm, and how minimal it is. It's going to give you relief. Now, if it's more extreme, of course, it may take a little longer. Mm-hmm. If you can take your pain from a 10 to a 5 and on right down the line with continued use, mm-hmm, well, I'm telling you, that's very doable.
10: Yeah.
9: So this is really exciting to be able to share this with you.
10: Yeah. Again, I think one of the things that is important for people to understand, because mm-hmm, it's very unique, this is a cream.
9: Yes.
10: This is not a supplement. Yet
9: no,
10: there are lots of supplements out there.
9: Uh-huh.
10: And what do you tell someone that comes into your office and says, well, mm-hmm, Dr. Janet, you know, I've tried this, I've tried that, I've tried this, I've tried all of
9: right
10: these things, and it did not
9: right
10: work. So therefore, the natural approach doesn't work.
9: First of all, for glucosamine or MSM, for that matter, it takes 90 days for them to notice something, if in fact they're going to notice anything, because they may not be breaking down and absorbing
10: this
9: and utilizing if you're taking it orally.
10: Mm-hmm.
9: And after 3 months, people give up. People in pain, they want relief and they want it now.
10: Right.
9: And that's
10: right
9: why I developed this cream. Again, 15 minutes, and I am telling you, you'll notice that it's going to the good.
10: Mm-hmm.
9: And so I just give you a challenge, you know, try it. You have nothing to lose.
10: Okay, again, we're talking about Dr. Janet's glucosamine cream here. And Dr. Janet, I mean, somebody calls today, gets your cream and tries it. What should they expect? Realistically,
9: within the first 15 minutes, as you use the cream, you'll notice the pain diminishes. And just as slowly as you got out of life,
10: mm-hmm,
9: you'll start to see yourself come back into life, and you'll see you'll want to call people again. You'll want to talk on the phone. You know, you'll want to go see your neighbors. You'll
10: mm-hmm
9: want to go
10: mm-hmm
9: take your kids to the park. You'll want to walk your dog again.
10: Yeah.
9: You'll want to do all these
10: things.
9: I think
10: it's just simple things. You'll wash the car.
9: The things other people take for granted.
10: Right, right.
9: You'll be
10: right
9: able to do.
10: Right. But on the other hand, people want to know that mm-hmm this is not just you saying this. They want to know that other people out there have been in their situations and
9: right
10: have gotten results.
9: Well, I have letters and emails from people all over the country. Does my heart good,
10: yeah,
9: you know, to hear back. I have an email from Kay from New York. She says, I have arthritis in too many places and recently broke my right wrist. All these aches and pains are lessened within a few minutes of using the glucosamine cream. Your dispenser is easy to use and was especially appreciated when my wrist wasn't working very well. I will not be without this product.
10: Hmm.
9: Here's one more. I've lost the pain in my knees and I can walk without any problems, climb stairs, sleep at night without pain. I'm so glad I heard about the cream. It makes me want to wake up in the morning. And that's exactly what we were just talking
10: that's
9: about.
10: That's interesting. Makes me want to wake up in the morning.
9: You see what I mean?
10: All right, folks. 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Okay, well, this has been really, really enlightening. We've been talking about pain, which unfortunately is a difficult subject for so many people. And we've been talking about Dr. Janet's glucosamine cream, which contains proven pain-fighting ingredients that not only help to reduce or even eliminate your pain, but also help to rebuild. And
3: that's,
10: I think,
3: right.
10: That's so important. There is an opportunity here to get on a path back to ultimate health.
9: You know, with pain, you have this what if thinking. What if this isn't going to get better? Am I going to wind up in a wheelchair?
10: Yeah.
9: What do I have? Is
10: right.
9: this terminal? Is this
10: right.
9: going to take me out? What's going to happen to my family?
10: Right.
9: What's going to happen to my job? So this is what America is going through. And the stress only perpetuates the pain syndrome.
10: Mm-hmm.
9: And so I'm here to tell you that help is on its way. It's time to take charge, be proactive, pick up the phone and try this.
10: So your glucosamine cream is all natural.
9: All natural.
10: And you just rub this right in the area
9: Put
10: of pain.
9: Put it right where
10: it
9: hurts.
10: Doesn't stink.
9: No
10: doesn't,
9: smell.
10: Doesn't, and it's,
9: not,
10: and it's not
9: greasy.
10: Not greasy.
9: Won't ruin your clothes.
10: And this is safe. You don't have to worry about interactions.
9: No,
10: nothing
9: not
10: to be concerned
9: all.
10: About there. I meant to ask you, is this something that you can continue to use or should continue to use after, you know, let's say that you don't have pain anymore, but
9: keep
10: you still
9: replenishing.
10: Keep, yeah. Get,
9: if it
10: the,
9: happened once, it can happen again.
10: Yeah.
9: So you want to keep replenishing all those building blocks that help us remain flexible.
10: Right.
9: So
10: right.
9: there you have it. It works. It works. I'm living proof. So.
10: And what should you notice when you start using it?
9: More flexibility, less pain. You'll have more mobility. You're going to sleep better.
10: Mm-hmm.
9: You're going to get back into life.
10: Mm-hmm.
9: You know, it's funny. I have people tell me the first and second day they use it. They go, you know, I have a feeling for the first time that my well-being's returning.
10: Mm-hmm.
9: I'm going to be all right.
10: Yeah. And there are literally thousands of people that have benefited already.
9: Absolutely. We know that for a fact. The letters don't stop coming in. So
10: well, can you share a few more with us?
9: Sure. Let's see. I brought some more with me here. We've got Pam from Douglasville, Georgia. She says, my finger swelled and my doctor said it was carpal tunnel syndrome and I couldn't get any relief. So I rubbed a glucosamine cream on my fingers and hand and the pain was instantly gone. I keep this by my bed, in my purse and at my workstation. Thank you, Dr. Janet. And Agnes sent this letter. I knit for hours at a time. It takes all the oil from my skin, and my hands were so bad that they were cracked, bleeding, and very itchy. Plus, my hands hurt a lot, too, sometimes waking me up at night. I would use your glucosamine cream on my hands, and I'd have to tell you that it's better than any hand cream or lotions. Plus, the aching and pain have faded, and my hands have never been so smooth. Emu oil also is an incredible skin conditioner, so that's a side benefit, too.
10: Yeah.
9: So, you know, there's just all kinds of things as the testimonies keep pouring in.
10: Yeah.
9: So.
10: Well, Dr. Janet, unfortunately, we're about out of time here. Any final words of encouragement you want to leave with our listeners today?
9: Yes, absolutely, Chris. You know, pain, it can be your friend because it alerts you to take action. But pain becomes your enemy when you fail to take action. And that's what the show is all about. I want to encourage you to become proactive and go to the root cause of your pain. 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
10: 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I'm Chris McKay. 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
11: You know, it's quite a thought to get on a ship and go anywhere, but to sail the Mediterranean is an immense opportunity. And I'm inviting you to come and join myself and others in August of 2027. We'll set sail on the 28th of August and return on September 4th. We'll be in places like Ephesus, where when you stand there in that vast amphitheater, you realize how much history is actually beneath your feet. The waters of the Mediterranean are beautiful to sail and lovely to see. And that's to say nothing of the people that we'll meet, friends along the way that we've seen before, and new acquaintances that will enrich our enjoyment of the week and create possibilities for the future. So I hope you will consider coming. 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
8: Hello and welcome to another edition of Discoveries in Health. I'm your host, Chris McKay, and I'm really glad you're with me today because today we're going to be talking about an issue that affects each and every one of us, and that's stress. And believe it or not, whether it's job stress, financial stress, family stress, or even the little things that we're told not to stress about, any form of stress takes a serious physical toll on your body. But don't worry, because there is something you can do about your stress. And joining me today on the phone is Dr. Michael Pincus. And Dr. Pincus is going to talk about stress and give us some great information on things that we can do to reduce or even eliminate the negative effects that daily stress has on our bodies. For those of you that may not know Dr. Pincus, he is a nationally recognized authority on natural and alternative health. He's worked with top Hollywood celebrities, professional and Olympic athletes, and he continues to be involved in the latest research into today's top health concerns. And Dr. Pincus, thanks so much for being with us today.
9: Thanks, Chris. Great to be with you.
8: So let's get right into this whole stress issue. You know, stress is such a normal part of our daily routine these days, but why should we all be concerned about it? And more specifically, what's going on in our bodies and what are the warning signs that we should be looking for?
9: Well, you know, there's two ways to look at stress. One is what we call mental stress.
8: Uh-huh.
9: And the other is how stress affects your body. As a doctor, I'm more interested in how it affects your body.
8: Sure.
9: So the way stress affects the body is this. When a person's under stress, the body transposes the stress into tension.

0: Okay.
1: And your muscles end up contracting. And everyone feels that in their upper back and neck. You feel the tightness.
0: Right.
1: As a doctor, I'm more concerned about the muscles that you don't feel, such as the muscles in the arteries.
0: Oh, okay.
1: That tighten up. And the muscles, the heart is a giant muscle.
0: Oh, right.
1: And the muscles in and around your digestive tract.
0: Mm-hmm.
1: Because these are the things that are resulting in heart disease, digestive difficulties. And I want to talk a little bit in your show today about nutrition, because there are two nutrients that completely handle the body in terms of stress.
0: Okay.
1: Now, according to the research that I've been involved with, it's as simple as calcium and magnesium.
0: Calcium and magnesium.
1: Right.
0: Okay.
1: When you're deficient in calcium and magnesium, a lot of things can happen. Calcium and magnesium, for example, is needed in order to go to sleep at night. And how many people do you know they just don't sleep well? You wake up tired, your body hurts more, pretty soon it starts to wear you down, and pretty soon you get sick and you have a condition. But people are suffering from pain and osteoporosis and fibromyalgia and cramps in their legs and weird illnesses. So there's something wrong with this picture. And it has to do with not how much calcium someone's taking in their diet or how many calcium supplements or how many antacids you chew. It has to do with simple absorption. Is that calcium getting absorbed into your body?
0: With calcium being something to deal with stress, isn't calcium for building bones?
1: Well, yes, okay.
0: Yeah.
1: And it does build your teeth. But you see, 1% of the calcium actually circulates in your blood. So when that 1% starts to drop, it could affect your heart, your brain, your kidneys, your organs, and your body shuts down and actually dies.
0: Wow.
1: And so 1% of the calcium always has to be in your system. And there's two sources of calcium. One is in the diet,
0: yeah,
1: and two is from the bones themselves.
0: The body will absorb it back from the bones if it needs it?
1: That's right.
0: I see.
1: And what you just discussed right now leads to one of the major causes of a condition that's affecting 25 million Americans right now, which is called osteoporosis.
0: Right.
1: Which is a weakening of the bone.
0: Now, and that's due to the body deriving the calcium from the bones instead of from nutrition.
1: Yep.
0: Okay.
1: And so what we have to do is we have to find a way to put calcium back in the diet. Now, you think that would be really easy.
0: Sure, just drink milk.
1: Just drink milk or, you know, eat a lot of green leafy vegetables and that sort of thing. But first of all, people don't do that.
0: Right.
1: And second of all, the quality of the calcium that comes from our diet has been decreasing in the last 50 years.
0: Really?
1: Yeah, because things like pasteurization, foods are irradiated, the calcium is leached from the soils, and people are taking medications that block it. So the actual calcium is not being absorbed in the body.
0: Okay.
1: And then you see people taking Tums and calcium supplements. You know, they buy at the health food store, drugstore.
0: Right, right.
1: But these calciums don't absorb in the body.
0: That's interesting.
1: For a couple of reasons. One, when you take, let's say, an antacid that has the calcium in it, like a Tums, first of all, calcium does not absorb in the body unless it's in an acidic environment. But see, what happens when you take a Tum? It's an antacid.
0: Oh, okay.
1: So even if you're getting calcium in the antacid itself, it's not being absorbed.
0: I see, because it has to be in an acid environment for it to be absorbed.
1: Exactly.
0: Okay.
1: Now, we have a product called the CalMax formula.
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1: And the difference is that
2: it's a powder. And what happens is you put in hot water, and you mix it up, and you drink it down. So it's in a liquid instead of a pill.
1: And it absorbs into your system.
0: Wow. So that solves that problem then.
1: Well, yeah, because when calcium and magnesium are in a liquid state, it absorbs 10 times better than in any other state.
0: Wow. 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Matter of fact, yes, I'm reading the can right now. It says a fast-absorbing calcium and magnesium beverage powder.
2: Well, it comes down to absorption. 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
0: mm-hmm.
2: 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I mean, this is really amazing.
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3: 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If you're just joining us, I've got Dr. Michael Pincus on the phone today, and we're talking about something that we're all too familiar with these days, and that's stress. And we're finding out about the damage that everyday stress can do to our bodies, the warning signs that we should be aware of, and what we can do to alleviate and even eliminate the effects of stress. And Dr. Pincus, you were talking earlier about calcium and magnesium and how we need these nutrients in our bodies to fight the effects of stress, and how your CalMax formula can help us in this battle against stress. I'd like to talk for a minute about how the magnesium factors in. I mean, I'm starting to understand about the calcium, but what does magnesium do?
1: Well, we're talking about stress, and we're talking about stress affects the body. And first of all, in order to function at all, your body needs magnesium. It's probably, of all the vitamins I could list, magnesium is probably the most important vitamin on the planet right now.
0: I've not heard a whole lot about magnesium. I mean, why is magnesium so important?
1: There's over 325 biochemical reactions that magnesium is involved with. It's almost like a hormone.
0: Wow.
1: And, for example, with low levels of magnesium, your heart won't beat.
0: Ooh.
1: Very important factor in life.
0: Yeah,
1: right?
0: Yeah, I would say so.
1: Yeah, in fact, let me just read a list of some of the conditions associated with magnesium deficiencies.
0: Okay.
1: You have attention deficit disorder, Alzheimer's, anxiety, asthma, autism, chronic fatigue syndrome, congestive heart disease, constipation, diabetes, fibromyalgia, high blood pressure, insomnia, migraine headaches, multiple sclerosis, muscle cramps, Parkinson's, osteoporosis, and the list just goes on and on and on.
0: And this is associated with a lack of magnesium in the body?
1: Simply a lack of magnesium.
0: Holy cow.
1: So it's nothing to really mess around with. Now what happens is this. You need the magnesium in your body in order for the calcium to be absorbed.
0: Oh, so it's a necessary thing in order to get the first component, which is calcium.
1: That's right. They work in combination with each other. Now, there's many more practical applications of this CalMax formula.
0: Mm-hmm.
1: First of all, like I said, you drink it, so it gets into your system.
0: Okay.
1: And one of the first things we use it for in our clinic is for people who are under a lot of stress and they can't sleep well at night. It works better than anything I've ever seen for people that have trouble sleeping.
0: Really?
1: Because it relaxes your body, and you actually feel the relaxation after you drink a cup of the CalMax formula.
0: Hmm. Interesting.
1: Now, the other thing that it's really, really good for are people who are in pain.
0: Okay.
1: And I have a whole bunch of stories to tell you and case studies of people actually taking the CalMax formula and getting rid of pain. And this is including arthritic type pain, fibromyalgia, which is a form of arthritis, back pain, muscle spasms, migraine headaches. There's a whole category of areas I'd like to discuss with you.
0: Wow, that's fantastic. Some of those things that you've named seem to be age-related or things that we experience as we grow older. Is there a link there?
1: Yeah, there's a vicious circle that I'd like to discuss. What happens is that when a person has a magnesium deficiency, specifically mm-hmm. magnesium, they don't absorb their foods well. And so they go into what we call malabsorption syndrome,
0: okay.
1: which millions and millions of Americans have. And it's not like you feel sick or, you know, this or that. You might be, over time, just starting to feel more tired and tired and tired.
0: Mm-hmm.
1: And that's just a real gradual over time type of thing. And a lot of people justify that they're getting old and they just need more rest or whatever.
0: Right. That's what I would think.
1: Now, what happens is that when you get less absorption, you actually increase the deficiency in your system of magnesium.
0: Wow.
1: And that starts to take the calcium out of the bones. You start getting bone loss. You start getting muscle loss because it also reduces the muscle mass. And pretty soon, before you know it, you are feeling old.
0: Yeah.
1: And your body's actually starting to manifest it.
0: Wow. All due to a simple lack of these nutrients.
1: Calcium, magnesium. Now, let me tell you, and it is simple. 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The formula we have, the CalMax formula, is so fantastic because it's in a powder form. You take hot water and you put it in a cup, take a teaspoon of this powder and mix it in,
0: yeah,
1: and you drink this cup down.
0: That's great. Well,
1: the absorption rate is really incredible because it actually goes right into your bloodstream.
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3: 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Well, if you're just joining us, I've got Dr. Michael Pincus on the phone today, and he's telling us about stress and how important it is to ensure that you've got the proper nutrients in your system, specifically calcium and magnesium, and how much of an impact that has on our overall health. So I guess one of the things that people should really be aware of is, because this isn't an instant thing that triggers you to say, oh, I'm sick, but you know, instead happens gradually over time, it's very possible that people might not even be aware that there is a deficiency of calcium and magnesium in their body.
1: Well, that's the thing, is that deficiencies are not like, a water main breaking where you have a real noticeable thing. Deficiencies
0: right.
1: are little drips, little leaks here and there. And so what we have is a cumulative effect where a person starts to go downhill just a little bit at a time.
0: Yeah.
1: To the point where they don't realize how bad they've actually gotten before it's too late.
0: Hmm. Dr. Pincus, you had mentioned insomnia. We talked about that a little bit. What about back pain?
1: Calcium and magnesium is excellent for back pain because the calcium goes into the muscles.
0: Mm-hmm.
1: The magnesium actually helps the transmitters in the nerve. And when you take this CalMax formula, many times it will calm your back pain.
0: Wow.
1: I know I a couple years ago, I herniated a disc in my back.
0: Mm-hmm.
1: And I was trying everything, and I took out the CalMax formula, and I drank it, and I couldn't believe the difference. Within about a half hour, I was functional again.
0: Hmm.
1: Now, it wasn't completely gone, but I drank it over a 10-day period,
0: yeah.
1: And it completely alleviated the problem.
0: Now, what about heart disease?
1: Well, heart disease is something you have to watch out for, both dietarily and going down the genetic line.
0: Yeah.
1: And if anyone has any history of heart disease or you even had bypass surgery, you should be on this CalMax formula. And I can't say that without enough emphasis, because it's something that will completely give you a new lease on life.
0: Isn't that amazing? We talked about arthritis. What about joint pain?
1: Well, The arthritic joints really respond to this, and I recently gave a can of this to a lady who was suffering from fibromyalgia, where she was having pain in just about every joint in her body. Mm-hmm. It could be in her knee, it could be in her neck, it could be in her elbow, and I gave it to her 1 week, and I saw her the next week, and I swear, Chris, I did not recognize her.
0: Really?
1: Just as a lady that was 64 years old, and the first time I saw her, she looked like she was 84 years old, and a week later, she was bright, she had a beautiful smile, her eyes were gleaming. And I honestly had to ask my wife who this lady was, and sure enough, she was the one who took a week of the formula, the CalMax formula, and she said she got a really good week of sleep for the first time in years.
0: Wow.
1: And that her pain was much better, and she ordered 3 more cans for me.
0: Wow.
1: She was giving it out to her friends.
0: That's amazing.
1: And when I use this with the professional athletes, I'm a doctor for the U.S. Olympic team, and I had a number of athletes using this before their events so they could sleep well, and they'd wake up and their muscles were in real relaxed shape.
0: Wow. You really wouldn't think that such a small component of your normal diet can make such a profound impact over the way that you feel.
1: Well, see, what's happened, Chris, is that in the last 50 years, the American diet has greatly changed, and the nutrition has greatly changed.
0: Mm-hmm.
1: And add to that the medications. Many people are on blood pressure medications or anti-anxiety drugs or heart medications, and many of these things also block the absorption of calcium and magnesium in the system.
0: Wow.
1: So the very drugs that are treating the conditions that your body is experiencing, because it's deficient in calcium and magnesium, it's also blocking further absorption.
0: Isn't that something?
1: So it's really a rat race out there.
0: Yeah, it sounds like it's a vicious circle.
1: It sure is, and we're, you know, what are you going to do? So my formula is try the things that are simple first.
0: Yep.
1: You have nothing to lose. This is not going to hurt you. Put it that way.
0: Yeah.
1: You have nothing to lose.
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3: 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If you just tuned in, we're talking with Dr. Michael Pincus about stress and the negative effects that everyday stress has on your body. Whether it's job stress, financial stress, family stress, any form of stress takes a serious physical toll on your body. And Dr. Pincus, you were talking about how your CalMax formula can help us in this battle against stress. And I guess this is something everyone should be aware of, whether you're 24 or 94.
1: Well, I've used it for many, many years as a younger person, and now as I'm aging as well, I use this, and it definitely helps me sleep better.
0: Mm-hmm.
1: It helps control the stress of the workaday world, and many people will just be amazed how this actually works.
2: Because our formula has a chemical reaction that occurs before you actually ingest it.
0: Mm-hmm.
2: CalMax is pre-dissolved. It doesn't get lodged in your system. And so what happens is that when people drink the CalMax,
1: It's like an infusion into your body. It's like, whoa, it's like decompressing. And so people who are in pain, they take the CalMax, the calcium magnesium gets into the muscles and it starts to relax it.
3: Dr. Pincus, you talked earlier about how stress affects your energy, and I'd like you to elaborate a little bit more on that subject, if you would. I mean, does stress really affect our energy levels?
1: Good question. Because energy is like the biggest thing right now. Like people, chronic fatigues syndrome, PMS, and fibromyalgia, it's like wiping people out. And that's the key to low energy, is a lot of it's caused by pain, feeling old, your joints don't move well. 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It drains your energy. And then you get tired and you go to sleep. Guess what? You don't sleep. 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
1: CalMax has never, ever been shown to interact poorly with any medication. 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But you see, the point is that if you're a person who's a diabetic, you're in high blood pressure, you've had bypass surgery, guess what? You are deficient. You are deficient in the calcium and magnesium.
0: Dr. Pincus, unfortunately, we're about out of time. Any parting thoughts? I mean, who can really benefit from this?
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3: 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And I want you to check them out when you have a chance because they really do have some great products to improve your health, and you'll save some money in the process. Okay, folks, this is going to be a great show. We're going to talk about food cravings, low energy, high blood sugar, digestive problems, high cholesterol, sluggish metabolism, high blood pressure, pain. This list goes on and on. My guest today is Dr. Brent Agin. He's an MD with a focus in wellness and prevention. Dr. Agin has authored two books. The first one is Healthy Aging for Dummies, and the second one is called Superfoods for Dummies. He sees patients of all ages and maintains a diverse array of clientele, including professional athletes and celebrities. He's going to debunk everything you thought you knew about dieting and explain how those extra pounds, that spare tire around your waist, is not your fault. He's going to talk about what it is that's actually causing that. Dr. Agin, welcome to the show. Thanks for taking time out of your busy schedule to be with us today.
14: Thank you, Chris. I'm excited to be here.
3: All right, so I want to get right in. I mean, look, we are dealing as a society, we are dealing with obesity like we've never seen before. Diet after diet seems to fail. Blood sugar levels have gone wild. I mean, what's going on out there?
14: Let's get right into it, Chris, and I'm going to ask you a question.
3: Okay.
14: Why do you think we're gaining weight?
3: We eat too much and we don't exercise.
14: I wish it was that simple, but there's more to it. If it was that simple, we wouldn't have such a problem with our children. Why are we seeing 6-month-olds obese?
15: Well, that's a good question, because I guess, you know, you're not going to have a six-month-old that's going to exercise more, right?
14: That's exactly the point. And I actually brought you a can of infant formula, and this is a way we can start seeing what the problem is.
15: Okay.
14: Take a look at this, and just give me the first ingredient.
15: Corn syrup.
14: There you go. High fructose corn syrup. And it's actually being introduced to us at a very early age.
15: Corn syrup is sugar, right?
14: That's correct. It's a way to make sugar in a processed form, but the bodies can't handle it the way they do with natural sugar. This processing of foods is really what's driving the hunger in this vicious cycle of obesity.
15: That's scary. So really, from the time that we're kids, we're being exposed to this.
14: Yeah, it's very scary. And what we have going on today is this vicious weight gain cycle. Too much sugar in our foods, which inactivates leptin, the hormone that tells our brains that we're full. So we have the starving brains, which then keeps us eating past our full point. People don't want to be obese. People don't want to be overweight.
15: Right.
14: And it's just the same way as that people don't want to be addicted to drugs.
15: Yeah.
14: But they can't stop. And what's driving that is the body keeps telling you to eat more.
15: So what can we do then to stop our sugar addiction and lose the weight?
14: Well, Chris, I'm here to talk to you about this new weight loss formula. It's called Skinny D.
15: Skinny D. Okay, I like that.
14: It is a nutrient-rich liquid meal replacement drink that's clinically proven to provide a high degree of overall nutrition, and it helps you wean off the sugar addiction.
15: Okay.
14: Skinny D was designed to reduce the appetite, increase metabolism, it's low calorie, and it's very safe for diabetics as well as pre-diabetics.
15: Okay.
14: That's where the D in Skinny D comes from.
15: So what makes this so unique compared to what's already out there?
14: The first thing is that we've packed an enormous amount of nutritional value into this concentrate. One of the best appetite suppressants is good nutrition. It's packed full of plant extracts, amino acids, fiber, antioxidants, and adaptogens, ingredients that help reduce cravings, reduce appetite, and in 20 calories, and it's perfect for weight loss and general nutrition.
15: Now, how quickly do you start to see the pounds come off?
14: Within 72 hours, you're going to start seeing a good amount of weight coming
15: really?
14: Off. Yeah.
15: So what can you expect when you start taking your Skinny D formula?
14: Well, from the minute you start using Skinny D, your body's going to start learning when to shut off, when to stop eating, and that leads into all the other health benefits. I mean, lowering cholesterol, increase in sustained energy, normalization of blood sugars, less pain in the body by reduced inflammation, better mood, less anxiety, better digestion, better metabolism and absorption of nutrients. You're going to start seeing your skin looks better, your nails look better, you're going to look better.
15: Can you share some stories, some results that you're seeing from your patients?
14: The great thing is that I have success stories from people with diabetes, people who are obese, from people that are just looking to maintain good general health, from young people, old people. I mean, Skinny D can fit into everybody's diet. One of my patients, she was a diabetic, really kind of had just given up. I mean, she had tried multiple different diet options, but, you know, just the pounds weren't coming off. And she also just couldn't find any way to control her blood sugars.
15: Yeah.
14: So she had almost given up on life. I got her to try Skinny D, and I said, you know, let's replace one meal and then just eat a little bit more sensible and come back and see me in a month. And 60 days later, she came back. She had lost about 22 pounds and was almost in tears. And she explained the situation, and she had actually went to an amusement park. And for the first time in about 11 years, was able to walk around the amusement park and not get pushed in a wheelchair.
15: Wow.
14: And that's because she lost the weight, she had energy, and finally, some quality of life.
15: Yeah. Well, I want to take a minute here and let you listeners know that if you want to try Dr. Agin's Skinny D weight loss formula, there is a special toll-free number you can call. I'll give that to you now. It's 1-800-810-1497. And as you've heard, Skinny D is a nutrient-rich meal replacement drink. You mix this with water. It's perfectly safe for diabetics, and Skinny D will help you lose the weight and get the lean, sexy look you deserve. You know, I'm kind of thinking of it like Skinny D, Skinny Me. That's good, right?
14: That is
15: good. Okay, all right, we'll go with that. I also want to let you guys know that Dr. Agin has put together a very special introductory offer that's available to you listeners. So when you call, please be sure to mention this program, and you'll get a risk-free trial of Skinny D. Again, the number to call is 1-800-810-1497.
14: Hey, Chris, can I say something real quick?
15: Sure.
14: For all of you that have made the decision to try Skinny D and then take the first step in losing weight, one of the things I would like to include is a free copy of my 9 weight loss secrets you need to know. It talks about how to boost your sluggish metabolism, how much exercise you really need each day, powerful foods proven to reduce belly fat, and 2 simple natural diabetic secrets that every diabetic needs to know.
15: Folks, look, this is a great offer. The number to call is 1-800-810-1497. And I want you to know you have nothing to lose here because Skinny D is guaranteed to be safe and effective or your money back. So the number to call is 1-800-810-1497. I'll give it to you one more time. It's 1-800-810-1497. Okay, if you're just joining us, with me today is Dr. Brent Agin. He's an MD. He has a focus on wellness and prevention through an integrative approach. Dr. Agin is here today to talk about why we struggle to lose weight. And really, we're talking about the core of this problem being high fructose corn syrup in terms of being overweight, being obese, and the health problems that are created because of that. Dr. Agin's been sharing with us a new formula that he's put together. It's a weight loss formula called Skinny D. It's designed to help really kind of wean us from this sugar addiction that we have, but do so in a very smart way. So, Dr. Agin, can you recap for my listeners that might just be joining us, what's going on out there?
14: We're in a situation where the foods we eat are driving us to want more of the same foods. Mm-hmm. Most of them have high fructose corn syrup, which is something our body just does not handle. It changes the way our body's metabolism works, causes your brain to want more food, and it causes this vicious cycle of overeating, becoming obese, and the research supports that.
15: And what is some of that research?
14: Well, back around 1990, Princeton did some studies. What they did is they took a group of rats that were able to eat as much food as they wanted to. Okay. And then they had another group of rats that ate just a small amount of high fructose corn syrup. The high fructose corn syrup rats ended up with obesity and had all of the signs of metabolic syndrome, which is basically what we're facing now.
15: From that standpoint, maybe you can talk a little bit about how your Skinny D formula then kind of breaks that cycle.
14: Skinny D was scientifically developed and is clinically proven to give the body nutrients that it needs to stop cravings and shut off the hormones that are stopping the brain mm-hmm. from telling you you're full.
15: Mm-hmm.
14: It's a natural formula, and nutrients and nutrition is your best appetite suppressant and best advocate for weight loss.
15: Mm-hmm. Now, what if you don't have any weight to lose? Is this something you could just use to get the nutrients that your body needs?
14: Well, let me ask you this, Chris. Do you eat breakfast every day?
15: No. I have coffee. Does that count?
14: That's the problem. Most people don't eat breakfast. They get up in the morning. They have a cup of coffee. They might not eat again till noon. And it's already a stress on the body just not eating overnight. Skinny D is the perfect solution. It's a very quick, very nutritionally packed concentrate.
15: Mm-hmm.
14: They can put in a bottle of water, walk out the door, there's their breakfast.
15: And how long would you use this for? Is this something that you could just keep using?
14: I suggest you do.
15: Okay.
14: Because if we look at statistics, 92% of dieters fail. The cookie diets, prepackaged meal diets, they're not working. So when we're talking about Skinny D, we found a successful option. Just stay with it, and long-term weight loss can definitely be achieved.
15: Well, what do people tell you about their experience with your Skinny D formula?
14: Chris, I got to tell you, we get phone calls, emails, letters. Here's a letter we received from JC. It says, when I first started taking Skinny D, my cholesterol was a little high. I now have perfect lab results. I have more energy than I ever had. Since drinking the delicious Skinny D, I feel more alert on my 9-to-5 job. Not to mention, finally able to wear some items that were hanging in the back of my closet with price tags still on them. It's a new day. I'm not at my goal yet, but when I'm there, Facebook will see me.
15: You know, that says a lot.
14: It's very powerful, and this is an opportunity for someone to get rid of the yo-yo dieting. Mm-hmm. Skinny D should take you right into a nice, balanced weight, and the health benefits come with that.
15: Yeah, well, it makes a lot of sense. And again, folks, if you like what you're hearing here and you want to try Dr. Agin's Skinny D weight loss formula, there is a special toll-free number you can call. 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And Dr. Agin, you mentioned that you're going to include a free gift for those people that call in today, right?
14: Yeah, I'm very excited for everyone that's going to pick up Skinny D and give it a try. And for doing so, we wanted to throw in a little gift. And it's a free copy of my 9 weight loss secrets you need to know. It talks about how to boost your sluggish metabolism, how much exercise you really need each day, powerful foods proven to reduce belly fat, and natural diabetic secrets that every diabetic needs to know.
15: I think that's really great. So, folks, look, you have absolutely nothing to lose here because the Skinny D formula is guaranteed to be safe and effective or your money back. So, again, the number that you need to call is 1-800-810-1497. I'll give it to you one more time. It's 1-800-810-1497. Well, what do you think, folks? I bet you never knew that high fructose corn syrup is in so many of our foods, and that's really what's causing overeating. But Dr. Agin has been telling us about this new way to effectively drop the weight through his formula called Skinny D. It's a meal replacement. It's going to help you feel full. It's going to help you deal with your cravings. And then secondarily, which I think is very unique, it's going to give you all of the nutrients that your body needs so that you're not starving yourself, right?
14: Yes. Starvation is a stress on the body. And it's very similar to what bears do when they hibernate.
15: Okay.
14: Bears try to slow down their metabolism by hormonal changes. And it's no different what happens in starvation programs, and that is why the rebound effect is so dramatic. People get off of these diets, and they just look at foods, and they start to gain weight.
15: It seems that way, doesn't it?
14: It's true.
15: Now, is that also why you kind of hit these plateaus?
14: Yeah, that's correct. In our research, we did have plateaus, but they were very short-lived. Plateaus are inevitable, and it's actually kind of the body resetting itself.
15: Mm-hmm.
14: But to have short plateaus is really what makes the scientific breakthrough with Skinny D. I mean, it was formulated to work in a program that would minimize plateaus mm-hmm. and keep people losing weight in a nice, steady fashion.
15: Wow. Well, I want to talk about the studies in a minute, but before we do that, I took the liberty of going to the supermarket, and I picked up what would appear to be a similar meal replacement drink, and it actually has a little seal on it that says for diabetics. So if we do a comparison here in terms of this versus your Skinny D formula, what's different about these two?
14: Well, first, just go ahead and start reading the ingredients.
15: Okay. All right. This has water and then corn maltodextrin.
14: Oh, and what do you think that is?
15: Since it has fructose nearby, it might be high fructose corn syrup.
14: Yeah. There's a lot of interesting ways on labels that you can hide the actual ingredients.
15: This is kind of scary, right? Because this is for people with diabetes, and yet you're putting sugar back in the body.
14: Yeah, reading labels is confusing.
15: Yeah.
14: The marketing ploys out there saying 100% natural, but yet they're still full of high fructose corn syrup. How can that be? It gets very difficult to figure out what do I really eat. Replace a meal with Skinny D, and then try to choose foods that are more whole, raw foods.
15: Mm-hmm.
14: You're going to have results. Your bodies do not defy physics. If you eat that way, you're going to get results. It's plain and simple.
15: I want to talk a little bit about the studies mm-hmm. for Skinny D. Can we talk about some of the studies that were done?
14: Yeah, we did a few trials.
15: Mm-hmm.
14: The most recent trial, from the weight loss standpoint, the average weight loss in 2 weeks was 18.2
15: pounds. 18.2
14: pounds? 8.7 pounds in the first 72 hours. That was
15: wow.
14: the average weight loss of participants. 6 week weight loss, 28.4 pounds.
15: Holy moly.
14: It's a lot of weight.
15: It is a lot of weight.
14: Yeah, let's talk a little bit about the health part.
15: Okay.
14: And this is the important part from the medical standpoint. Everybody had a drop in cholesterol, but the average drop of cholesterol was 20 points.
15: That's amazing.
14: Yeah. And I will say this time and time again is that good nutrition is your best advocate for weight loss and is definitely the best appetite suppressant.
15: And this is safe. Is there anything you have to worry about here?
14: It's very safe. Kids can drink it. Elders can drink it.
15: And it tastes good?
14: Tastes delicious. And I have one, and I was waiting for you to ask that because I want you to try it.
15: Okay. All right. So, well, I'll try it.
14: Yeah, I want
15: I'll
14: you to try some.
15: So, okay. So let me I get some water here. Let me just pour it in a glass. Okay. So I'm gonna pour this in. All right. Mix it up. But you said sip it, right?
14: If you drink it very fast, your body might not even have time to say, okay, you're
15: that
14: full.
15: It tastes good.
14: Yeah,
15: that's
14: it's
15: a good
14: it's
15: taste.
14: Good. Yeah, it has
15: and
14: to taste good.
15: Yeah, and I can definitely see doing this. And this is only 20 calories, you said, right?
14: Only 20 calories. It's really a very positive, powerful meal replacement
15: mm-hmm.
14: that sets people in a position to better their health. You have to understand that this is a great opportunity to stop being a statistic. When you start to get into Skinny D, we already know you're going to look and feel better. I mean, and we know that people want to see the difference. They want to see the weight loss. They want to look better. But that's just part of it. Energy level, enjoying your life, being
15: mm-hmm.
14: able to have the energy to get through days and be productive at work and go enjoy your family and opportunities in life, normalizing blood sugars, reducing risk of
15: mm-hmm.
14: diabetes,
15: mm-hmm.
14: pain, High fructose corn syrup and highly processed foods drive inflammation. It's an inflammatory process in the body, but it also causes joint pain. It causes migraines. It causes all sorts of pain syndromes in the body. Mm-hmm. And Skinny D is a great opportunity to reduce pain, better your mood, start enjoying life a little bit better. Less bloating, gas, digestion, improve heart health, reducing your risk of strokes and heart attacks. Mm-hmm. You're bettering your immune system. When you have stress on the body, your immune system is one of the first things that is punished. Mm-hmm. Your skin looking better, acne going away. It's just endless.
15: Wow. Well, again, I'd love to hear some more of what your patients have had to say.
14: Well, like I said, Chris, we get all kinds of feedback from Skinny D users. Do we have time to read a few more letters?
15: Sure.
14: Here's another one. I decided to try Skinny D, not being sure of what I was getting into. However, it turned out to be very easy. Drinking the liquid was quick, easy, and tasty. I never felt hungry. I was surprised with the amount of weight I lost. I lost over 15 inches on the program and couldn't be happier with the results.
15: Wow, 15 inches. That's a lot.
14: That's a lot. And look at the statements that were in that small paragraph there. Quick, easy, and tasty, and I never felt hungry.
15: Yeah.
14: That was all what we were talking about.
15: Wow. Wow. Well, again, folks, if you like what you're hearing here and you want to try Dr. Agin's Skinny D weight loss formula, there is a special number that you can call today. It's 1-800-810-1497. 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When you call, mention this program, and you're going to get a risk-free trial of Skinny D. And again, that number to call is 1-800-810-1497. And Dr. Agin, you're going to include a little something extra, right?
14: That's correct. And it's a free copy of my 9 weight loss secrets you need to know. It talks about how to boost your sluggish metabolism, how much exercise you really need each day, powerful foods proven to reduce belly fat, and natural diabetic secrets that every diabetic needs to know.
15: I think that's really great. Again, folks, this is a great offer. Remember, Skinny D, Skinny Me, this could be you. And all you have to do is call the number. That number is 1-800-810-1497. And look, you have absolutely nothing to lose here because Skinny D is guaranteed to be safe and effective or your money back. So again, that number to call is 1-800-810-1497. Well, folks, I don't know about you, but this is really interesting. I'm learning a ton here about why we struggle so much with trying to lose weight, really coming back to this high fructose corn syrup and how it's in practically everything we eat. Our bodies are having a tremendous difficulty trying to process it because it's not a natural form of sugar. But we've been talking with Dr. Agin about a way to deal with that, and it's called Skinny D. It uses new technology, key nutrients that are specifically selected and clinically proven to help stop these cravings, help you feel satisfied, but at the same time, help you drop that weight. And coming back to this high fructose corn syrup, if it's so addictive, why are we still seeing this out there? I mean, we became aware with cigarettes. It doesn't mean that everybody stopped smoking, but on the other hand, at least the awareness is there.
14: The high fructose corn syrup is a problem that's not going anywhere anytime soon. It's just, it's so inexpensive that it's just too easy to put in all of our foods. I mean, it's in ketchup, it's in yogurts, it's in cereals, it's in baby formulas, it's in things that are supposed to help diabetics. It's in all of our foods. And this is exactly why I developed Skinny D, to make it easier on all of you listeners to improve your health and lose weight.
15: Mm-hmm. And I think that's what it's, you know, at the end of the day, that's what it's about, to truly have a solution. I mean, what would you tell someone listening right now that's kind of thinking that same thing? This sounds good, but you know what? I've tried everything, nothing works, and I'm checking out. Sorry.
14: Well, I say give it one more try. And if you are one of those listeners that have just feel like giving up, just understand you're not alone. There are a lot of people that were not asking to be in this position, and it's not your fault. Skinny D is a liquid that has the right vitamins and nutrients in it to help people lose weight and help them hold their cravings down, give them the nutrients to have their body run efficiently. We have research to support it. There's clinical trials to show that it is effective. Just give it one more try.
15: Well, who can benefit from your Skinny D formula?
14: Everybody. Yeah, everybody. And that's the truth. Any age, 20s, 30s, 40s, you know, my practice, I've seen a large portion of the population that are getting into their 40s and 50s and 60s now that are looking more than ever now to stay vital and stay vigorous and have this zest for life. And if you want to live a long, productive life and enjoy your hobbies and your family and travel, you have to lose weight. It's the first thing you have to do. You have to lose weight. You're going to get all the health benefits with it. And so that happens at all ages.
15: Well, we got to start winding things down here. What can Skinny D do for someone listening right now that is interested in what we've been talking about?
14: Well, the list is long, but I'll try to wrap it up here. You're going to start losing weight at a pretty quick pace. You're going to start seeing your skin looks better. Your nails are look better. People are going to look better. But that's not where it stops. People are going to get more energy. They're going to lower their cholesterol, maintain their blood sugars, reduce pain by decreasing inflammation in the body. And by doing that, you're going to have better moods. You're going to be less depressed, sleep better. You're just going to get a better sense of well-being. This is an opportunity to really improve overall health.
15: Well, Dr. Agin, unfortunately, we have only a few minutes left here. Is there anything else that you want to share with our listeners today before we sign off?
14: Well, I could keep going for a while, but the biggest point is that this is a very good investment in health and could be the least expensive health benefit you could possibly get yourself involved in. We just talked about all the benefits that you can see from this product, and it has huge rewards. People owe it to themselves to give this a try and see if they can better their lives, and just don't give up. That's the biggest thing. Give this a try and start enjoying life.
15: Yeah, I think that's great advice. And Dr. Agin, again, thank you so much for taking time out of your busy schedule to be with us today.
14: Thank you.
15: All right, folks. Well, here is your last chance. If you want to try Dr. Agin's Skinny D weight loss formula, I'm going to give you a special toll-free number now that you can call. It's 1-800-810-1497. And as you've heard, Skinny D is a nutrient-rich meal replacement drink that's clinically proven to promote healthy, easy, and quick weight loss. 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And as Dr. Agin mentioned, it's perfectly safe for diabetics. That's actually where the name came from, Skinny D, but is ideal for anyone that wants to lose weight or wants to simply offset the effects of these foods that have high fructose corn syrup or high sugar content and wants to, at the same time, get the nutrients in your body that your body needs. It's a great way to do that. All in all, Skinny D will help you lose the weight and get the lean, sexy look you deserve. And I know that's what so many of us want. Remember, Dr. Agin has put together a very special offer for you today. Again, it's only available to your listeners. 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I'll give it to you now. It's 1-800-810-1497. And for anyone that calls right now, Dr. Agin is also going to include a free copy of his 9 weight loss secrets you need to know. This talks about how to boost your sluggish metabolism, how much exercise you really need, powerful foods that are proven to reduce belly fat, and 2 simple natural diabetic secrets that every diabetic needs to know. So, folks, this is a really great offer. I encourage you, call right now. The number is 1-800-810-1497. And you have absolutely nothing to lose because Skinny D is guaranteed to be safe and effective or your money back. So, again, the number to call is 1-800-810-1497. I'll give it to you one more time. It's 1-800-810-1497. 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
17: Shalom, beloved. I'm Rabbi Schneider. Are you trying to please the Father only through your own works?
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9: 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I'm Jason Kam. I'm being joined by my colleague Jan Levin, CEO of Purity Products. Jan, say hello.
10: Pleasure to be here. Thanks, Jason.
9: Yeah, we've got a great show for everybody today. We're going to be talking about one of our hottest breakthroughs that we've had in a long time. It's really all about a magical combination of two amazing clinically studied compounds that can do things for our physical appearance you almost won't believe. And we're talking about everything from helping you grow thicker hair in just 3 weeks to reducing the size of your fine lines, to reducing your wrinkles, even improving skin texture. We are talking about a real innovation today. One simple pill backed by clinical research, backed by patents, backed by some amazing technology. It really works. You can see it fast, and we're going to tell you all about it. We've also got an incredible special offer as part of this weekend special radio show. So why don't we jump right in here, Jan, because we've got, like I said, a true breakthrough to share. I didn't even think this was possible, but growing thicker, denser, more beautiful hair in as little as 3 weeks is now something that we can offer our customers. So why don't you get into this, Jan?
10: Yeah, Jay, let me put this in context before we jump right into the big breakthrough. Jay, did you know some of these statistics? Hair loss, thinning hair, skin wrinkles, nail brittleness are some major dermatological complaints that women report. Women say that it negatively impacts the quality of their life. Jay, I want to ask you a question. And if you're in the listening audience, you try to answer this too, Jay. So thinning hair, concerns about the

0: here, what do you think that affects 25-35% of the women by the time they hit age 50?
1: I would say at least. I bet it's a little bit higher.
0: You know, it's actually 50% according to the research.
1: Right.
0: Generally, adult women shed about 50 to 100 hairs a day. And look, hair shedding is a part of the natural hair cycle, but noticeable hair loss is not. And this study shows that half of the women will experience some kind of hair thinning. It's a $4 billion category. Listen to this number, yeah. Jay. Women will spend on average of $55,000 in their lifetime on hair care products. One study found when you look at overall beauty products that are designed to help improve physical appearance, do you know that the average woman spends over $200,000 in her lifetime? Jay, that's a big number.
1: We're both married, and I'm not surprised.
0: Jay, there are so many unsubstantiated solutions. I've got four daughters, a wife, and I wanted a nutraceutical solution for them because a bunch of them, I don't want to name names, are concerned about thinning hair. I would say they're obsessed with their hair looking really good, and why shouldn't they be? They want to look beautiful, but it put me on a mission because we can do better. We don't want to rely on this regular biotin with very sketchy science when there's new science, innovations in our industry, and solutions that are backed by science. So that's the big story today.
1: Yeah. That's why we're here today. That's why I'm excited. And one of the reasons we're so excited is because, like you said, the hair, skin, and nails category, which is a massively growing category in the dietary supplement space, really is based on ordinary biotin. And the research on ordinary biotin is, I would say, decent, but we knew that we could do much better. We're introducing what we're calling super biotin, this new product we have today. Why don't you give us the overview, Jan, of biotin and why our biotin really takes the whole thing to an entirely new level?
0: Well, it really does. And bottom line, through science, Jason, we've discovered a way to supercharge the activity of biotin. And supercharging biotin's activity means we amplify its benefits for the hair, for the skin, for the nails. And so, in my estimation, we're doing things with our My Biotin formula that haven't been done in the biotin industry, in the skincare industry, in over 20 years. And it's based on the science. So bottom line here, regular biotin is the go-to nutrient in the hair, skin, and nails category. Millions of people use it. It's completely yesterday's technology. We know for a fact, and the university research tells us, biotin for the hair is, and I'm going to quote this, inconclusive in terms of helping you get thicker hair. There is a complete lack of sufficient evidence for biotin supplements in healthy individuals, according to PubMed. So if you're concerned about thinning hair, there wasn't really a great choice until now.
1: Yeah, well, that's really the big story. We've got something, as we're about to get into, can help increase hair thickness in just 3 weeks. And that is just almost impossible to believe. But the science is there. The technology is there. The patents are there. We call it My Biotin. So I'd really like to dig in a little deeper into our product here, this My Biotin breakthrough. Why don't you give us the overview, talk a little bit about the science, what this can do, how it works, and why it is truly revolutionary.
0: Yeah, Jay, there's three big takeaways here for My Biotin. Again, one simple capsule. We call it My Biotin Pro Clinical. So number one, what does it do? Our double-blind clinical research proves that the My Biotin Pro Clinical can increase hair growth and thickness in just 3 weeks. So that's a very big deal. That's what everybody's been looking for. It's kind of the holy grail in the biotin industry, except regular biotin can't really fulfill that promise because the data on regular biotin isn't really that good. Our ProClinical has the data, and we're talking about delivering with our new technology where we supercharge biotin's benefits, thicker hair in just 3 weeks. And people ask, so how do we do this? So the breakthrough technology emanates from this fact that our My Biotin has 40 times the biosolubility of regular biotin, 40 times that biosolubility action means that you get much better bioavailability and much better performance to the targeted tissues. We're getting the biotin to the scalp and to the skin like no other biotin formula can do.
1: And the data is very clear. This is going to reinvigorate your hair. It increases thickness, like I said, in as little as 3 weeks. It increases density. But Jan, this is not just about hair. This is also about supporting nails. And I want you to spend a little bit of time talking about one of your favorite benefits here, which relates back to the skin. In this study, they also looked at what this can do for the health and the cosmetic appearance of skin, not just hair. So what did they find here?
0: Yeah, and Jay, we should point out the MyBiotin research shows that it works in virtually all the women. They looked at 90 women in our clinical study from ages 21 to 65, a double-blind clinical study, and it's all about beauty from within. Of course, we've delivered on that thicker hair in just 3 weeks, so that is the big breakthrough. But when it comes to the skin, the benefits for the skin were equally as remarkable. We're talking about reduced wrinkles, a decrease in fine lines around the face and around the eyes. We boosted the skin texture. So what actually is even skin texture? That means we increased the skin smoothness so the women looked more youthful. We saw big benefits for healthy, strong nails. So just to recap here, this patented MyBiotin technology, 40 times the biosolubility versus regular biotin, one simple pill. One of the people we work with, Dr. Daniel Campos, is an anti-aging doctor. He's the director of the Ageless Forever Institute, and he says the results he has seen are simply amazing. He's never seen a formula that you can take from the inside out that can do things that all the creams and all the lotions in the world simply can't do.
1: Yeah, and one of the things that it could do is actually something that in and of itself is a really big thing right now, a very hot trend, and it relates back to collagen and collagen formation. So, Jan, talk about how MyBiotin might actually be able to help the body promote more collagen, maybe even keep some more collagen.
0: It's a great point. I'm so glad. I almost forgot about that, Jason. But, you know, what makes MyBiotin so unique is we're using these efficacious dosages of biotin and silicon within the complex, and it's a patented complex that uses specifically a bonded arginine silicate and magnesium biotinate. Now, people don't need to remember this, of course, but because of this patented combination and the synergy, we're delivering so much more of the active ingredients to these targeted tissues in the scalp and to the skin. We're improving blood flow to the scalp and to the follicle, and this ultra bioavailability with this arginine as a cofactor, it actually boosts nitric oxide, which is great for circulation and healthy hair and skin. But to your point, the silicon in this complex is a trace mineral that delivers strength and flexibility to the connective tissues in the body. So we're promoting the formation of collagen from the inside out. And yes, we're boosting that collagen. So it's great for the skin, as great as it is for the scalp and for the hair and for that thicker hair in 3 weeks. So many of the women in the study were raving about what it did for their skin in terms of its texture, the reduced wrinkles, and the boost in beauty from the inside out.
1: And Jan, before I give out the 800 number and tell people how to get started, for people just tuning in, we're talking about MyBiotin. It's a product that we guarantee can give you thicker, denser hair in just 3 weeks. It's also really great for your skin. But why don't you recap here, Jan? How does this work and what are the main benefits here, especially for our hair?
0: Yeah, let's do that. So three big takeaways. We're talking about thicker hair in 3 weeks because number one, we have 40 times the biosolubility with our patented biotin complex. Getting that biotin to the targeted tissues in the scalp and the follicle, generating that thicker hair in just 3 weeks is a game changer. I mean, that's what the women are telling us. And there's something called terminal hair, which is your thick, long, pigmented hair found on the scalp. And then and there's something called vellus hair. And vellus hair is the thin, wispier hair. And as we get older, Jay, you can imagine what happens. We have less of that desirable, thicker terminal hair, and we have more of the vellus hair, which is that lighter and less colored hair. So guess what? In the clinical study, in just 3 weeks, the ratio of the thicker hair to the thinner hair was remarkably improved. The benefits with my biotin happen in just 3 weeks. It happens for the hair. It happens for the skin, too. We see a reduction in fine lines, improved skin texture. But Jay, how do people know for themselves? We said, let's do a starter bottle, a 30-day starter bottle for just $9.95. Let's do free shipping and let the ladies and the guys that are curious about this put this to the test and see that this is real so that you can enjoy a healthier, more beautiful you.
1: Yeah, Jan, let me tell everyone how to get started here. Folks, write this number down, 1-800-500-1390, 1-800-500-1390. 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We are going to let you try a full 30-day supply of this amazing MyBiotin for less than $10. It's just $9.95. 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So this story gets even better. But write this phone number down right now. 1-800-500-1390. 1-800-500-1390. Give us a call right now. Now, Jan, for people just tuning in, I kind of just went over it, but we really have a breakthrough product here. It's a new and enhanced form of the vitamin biotin. And as many of our listeners know, biotin is the basis of all or most of those so-called hair, skin, and nails products that are out there. But the problem is the research on biotin is frankly a little bit mixed. This is a breakthrough because it has a patented technology that shows 40 times better biosolubility in biotin, which makes all the difference in the world when they look at it clinically, and they can see all of these tremendous benefits. So, Jan, for people just tuning in, when you start taking my biotin, what is going to happen to your hair, skin, and nails?
0: Jay, as you hinted at, the number one game-changing benefit for the MyBiotin formula, and again, this is one simple capsule a day, is that you will enjoy thicker hair in just 3 weeks. But Jay, you know, you and I were speaking earlier today with Sarah P., and she's the Director of Research and Development, and one of her big takeaways was that regular biotin has been around for decades. It's like, where's the technological breakthrough there? It really has mixed reviews, and there's issues with biotin bioavailability. So this is the first big innovation in the biotin space in perhaps two decades. We've boosted the biosolubility by 40 times with this patented technology. That's where all the excitement comes from, because as you get more activity and more of these nutrients to the targeted tissues, we're growing thicker hair, we're creating more beautiful skin, we're activating that collagen matrix, and all of these good things are happening.
1: Yeah. As I hinted at just before, this story gets even better because in my biotin, there is another ingredient that you and I have been talking about on the radio together for about 12 years now. It's called astaxanthin. And Purity Products has a special relationship with a world-class life sciences company based out of Japan. And they specialize in this astaxanthin, which is really one of the most powerful antioxidants ever discovered. By one measure, folks, astaxanthin is up to 6,000 times more powerful as an antioxidant than vitamin C. And what astaxanthin can do cosmetically for our skin is absolutely fantastic. So it was really very easy for us to take this special new patented form of biotin and combine it in with this astaxanthin super antioxidant to create this dual action approach to our cosmetic health, to the way we look in the mirror, that's never been done before. So Jan, why don't you get into some of the benefits real quick of astaxanthin and why it so neatly complements the biotin in our My Biotin super formula?
0: Sure, Jay, as you know, we call astaxanthin the king of the carotenoids because what it can do as an antioxidant is it really stupefies the researchers, as you mentioned. So when we look at the ways that astaxanthin complements the My Biotin Proclinical, it's really kind of cool. It supports skin hydration. Astaxanthin enhances skin elasticity. It promotes smooth skin. It promotes skin tone. And that hydration is really remarkable, Jay. What kind of an increase did they see when they did the clinical research? It was like 30%, I think.
1: Well, out of all of the studies that they've done on astaxanthin in human skin for a cosmetic improvement, this is, to me, the one that really stands out. Because they saw a 43% in improvement in skin hydration in just 2 weeks.
0: Wow.
1: So we're talking about 3 weeks, and you should see a difference in the thickness in your hair when you use this new form of patented biotin that we've got. But now you're also getting this astaxanthin, which is going to literally drench your skin from the inside out. Jan, in that study, the astaxanthin outperformed the placebo by 17 times.
0: That's unbelievable.
1: 17 times more hydrated skin compared to the placebo. So this astaxanthin is absolutely locking in moisture at your skin surface.
0: Again, it's this one simple pill concept with the My Biotin Proclinical Matrix in there, plus the astaxanthin. The astaxanthin to help us manage sun protection from the inside out. Of course, you know, you should be using sunscreen if you're out in the sun, but astaxanthin has this unique ability to combat the age accelerating influences of photo aging, as well as other environmental and lifestyle factors. So we're protecting your cells against oxidation caused by environmental stress in terms of UV damage and sun exposure, again, from the inside out. Astaxanthin, Jason, has this ability to reduce the appearance of age and sunspots. Most people don't know that. And Jay, remember we were speaking to Dr. Campos and he was saying, this is a professional grade formulation because it's backed by the science. You know, he's thinking about his clients at Purity Products. We're thinking about our customers and we want a biotin that really works. Like I mentioned, I have four daughters. I knew we could do better with a biotin that's backed by clinical research, that has the patents, that has the science. And in the clinical study, you can see the women where the hair is thinning and now all of a sudden it's thicker. What a relief. You know what kind of stress it is, Jay? If, I mean, for men and for women, when your hair is thinning and you want to look your, you know, your best, it is a major source of grief. Now we've got something.
1: All right, Jan, we're almost out of time here. Any final thoughts real quick?
0: Jay, the breakthrough today is simple. 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Who would like to have more beautiful beautiful skin, fewer fine lines and wrinkles, better skin texture. Jason, I think virtually every woman would raise their hand, but people can be skeptical. How do people know it's going to work for them? Purity Products says, let's do the $9.95 30-day starter bottle so you can see and experience how this works for you. This is the My Biotin Pro Clinical Formula. It's the formula Dr. Campos uses in the Ageless Forever Institute because it works. And we're telling you this one simple pill is going to make a major difference in how good you look and how good you feel. See and experience it for yourself.
1: Okay, Jan, great show as always. 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
15: Good afternoon. Welcome to Smart Talk. Thank you for joining me. We are going to give you some insights into the Holy Land, insights into the Bible, and we're joined on the telephone by our friend Shai Svalb. He is a tour guide, an educator, and an author with a wonderful book titled A Bridge to Your Roots, An Evangelical Journey Through the Land of Israel. Shai, hello, and welcome back to Smart Talk.
16: Hello, Trey. It's such a blessing, really, to be on the show with you, as we did several times before. And I'm sure we're going to explore some fascinating sites and ideas during this upcoming talk. Thank you.
15: You, as a tour guide, know this very well. The folks who've traveled to the Holy Land with me have experienced this. But the Bible is a real document. It's a theological and spiritual document, but it's also a historical and geographical document. And visiting the Holy Land helps people understand their Bible better because they get to see it with their own eyes. And I know one of your passions is helping people who can't travel there to bring the Holy Land to them. Talk about that is your passion.
16: Yeah, you know, there's one term that I like to use in relation to this idea, and this is that the Bible comes to life in full color once you come to the land of Israel. And that's really correct. You know, I was fortunate to hear over and over the by the end of tours that I was guiding, that people came up and said, wow, Shai, this was a life-changing experience for us. So really, I'm sure that all of our listeners are quite equipped and fluent with their Bibles, but nothing compares to open up your Bible at the site which is mentioned in the Bible and read the verses at the site. That's really mind-blowing idea. So standing at the synagogue in Magdala, or in Capernaum, or in Jerusalem, of course, and in all the places, in all the authentic places that I can make you sure that this is the place that Jesus has been or visited, or this is the place which is mentioned in the Bible. And here we are standing at the site, opening up our Bibles. I would always prefer a printed version, you know, the app, so we can really hold the book in our hands. Although, by the way, you know, when we talk about the Bible at the time of Jesus, obviously there weren't any books back then. When the Bible tells us that Jesus opened this or that book, this was a scroll made from vellum, made from a very thin kosher animal skin. And on the skin, the verses were written in a traditional method. As I said, nothing compares to reading the verses at the site. That's the, I would say, the sublime experience that every physical tour to the land of Israel will offer you.
15: But you also have a desire to teach people the Bible from the long distance, if they're not able to travel. That's one of the goals of your book. Talk about those who can't get there in person.
16: Yeah, you know, especially during the season when many believers are not able to come and visit the land of Israel. I know that it might be because of financial costs. It's not a cheap journey. Obviously, we believe that it's worthwhile, that it's worth every cent, every penny. But not everybody can afford it, or maybe because of medical situation. The book that I wrote and published about a year ago, A Bridge to Your Roots, it's not a typical tour guide book that you can see in shops. In a way, when you read the book, my intention was, my desire, inspiration was, that the reader, or I will be holding the hand of the reader in my hand, and we go touring the place, reading the Bible, understanding the history backdrop, understanding the archaeology of the site, and of course, above everything, connecting the scripture to the site and understanding the importance of the site. People are saying that the book is very readable, fluent. It's very comprehensive on the one hand, but it wasn't written in an academic way. So it's easy to read the book, and if you can't make it to be with me, on one of the tours that I got, at least you can while reading, you can join me and be at the sites and have me in a kind of a virtual way.
15: I'm visiting with author and tour guide Shai Svalb about his book, A Bridge to Your Roots, and all the projects he's doing to make the Bible come alive for people. Shai, I'm looking at your book right now, and there's so many chapters and so many sites, so I'm going to ask you to just grab one. Let's talk about Nazareth. We know that's the town where Jesus grew up, after he was born in Bethlehem, before his ministry began in the city of Capernaum. What do we need to know about Nazareth? We hear about it, but we don't know much about the background or the geography of the city.
16: Right. Nazareth is located in what we call the Lower Galilee. In Israel, we have two parts of the Galilee. We have the Lower Galilee and the Upper Galilee. It wasn't called like this because of the location at the map, although it's correct that the lower is in a lower position while the upper is a bit higher, but there are geographical distinctions between the two areas. For instance, the elevation in the Lower Galilee, the average elevation is around 2000 feet above sea level, while in the Upper Galilee, where Mount Meron is the highest peak, in the Upper Galilee it's about double. It's around 4,000 feet. And of course, this affects the geology and the flora and fauna and everything else. Nazareth back then, 2,000 years ago, was a small, I wouldn't call it even a city or even not a town. It was probably a small village. It was so small that Nazareth is not mentioned in the Hebrew Bible at all. And we remember that the saying, what good things can come out of Nazareth? And of course, Jesus came out of Nazareth. What can be better than this? But as we all remember, Jesus was born in Bethlehem, by the way, which was also a small Jewish village back then. I'm emphasizing this point because those two points, those two sites, Bethlehem, which used to have a majority of Christian population until a few decades ago, over now has an overwhelming population of Muslim. That city is under the PA, under the Palestinian Authority. And Nazareth, which once upon a time had a Jewish majority, starting from the Byzantine times, starting from the 4th century CE, had a majority of Christian people, is now mainly inhabited by Muslim. And that's the biggest Arab city within the state of Israel. What can we see in Nazareth? The main attraction in Nazareth is the Annunciation place. There are two traditional places that are associated with this. One belongs to the Orthodox Church, and the other belongs to the Roman Catholic Church. That's the biggest church in the entire Middle East. So, and it's a very, very impressive building, located on foundations going back to the Crusaders' time, to the 12th and 13th century, which are based on Byzantine foundation from the 4th, 5th century. And all of those foundations on a small cave were, according to the tradition, Mary was given the news that she is about to carry in her womb the Messiah, Jesus. This huge church is dedicated to Mary. And so according to my experience, some of the people that I bet we are talking to will not feel so well being in this place because of the concentration at Mary. But once being in Nazareth, I would like to mention a site which is located to the south of the city of Nazareth, within the city limits, and that's Mount Precipice. Mount Precipice is located in a place that when you stand there, you can see what I sometimes call the Bible theater. You can see much of the Jezreel Valley, or as we call it in the Hebrew, Emek Israel. And we do remember the different events that took place there, the story of Deborah, the prophetess, and many other sites can be seen from the top of this marvelous viewpoint in Mount Precipice. This is what I can emphasize in relation to Nazareth.
15: And how about another city that's nearby there that a lot of Christians may not know very well, Zippori, mm-hmm. or Sepphoris by a different name. It's in right. The same area.
16: Yes, you're right. It's a few kilometers away from Nazareth. Nazareth has a chapter in my book because Nazareth is a very special place. Some people call it the capital of mosaics in Israel. There are plenty of beautiful mosaics different dwellings and halls and rooms within this site. One of those beautiful mosaics is called the Galilee Mona Lisa. It's a beautiful portrait of a woman. Now, the reason that I like to go to Tzipori, as we pronounce it in Hebrew, is because of the affluent style of life that you can see there. And I always like to compare or to contrast this to the harsh criticism of Jesus when he was talking about the way of life of the Sadducees in Jerusalem. In Jerusalem, until a few months ago, there was a beautiful and fascinating section in the Jewish quarter called the Herodian Quarter. And this place, which is a huge indoor place that is dated to the Second Temple period, was closed for several years. This is obviously the place most of the Sadducees used to live. And this is the place where Jesus was referring when he criticized the Sadducees. But since this place was under long renovations, I used to go to Tzipori whenever possible to see similar decoration and similar way of life as we can find in Jerusalem. Besides, as I mentioned, the beautiful mosaics and the amazing viewpoint that you can see 360 from top of one of the buildings there. It's really a worthwhile site, Sipori. I love it.
15: And I'd like your thoughts. A teaching that I've heard is, we know that Yeshua, that Jesus was a carpenter apprentice, we think, because of his earthly father's occupation, called a tekton in Greek, which could be a carpenter, a woodworker, stonemason, something like that. One of the ideas is that Sepphoris was a more affluent town that would have had more building projects, and it's possible they would have gone there for their work.
16: Exactly. First of all, let me say a few words about the occupation of Joseph, the father, and Jesus, because this is really fascinating. In the Greek version of the Bible, it says exactly as you mentioned, that the occupation of Joseph and Jesus was tekton. Now, everybody believes that a tekton means a carpenter. But this is not the story. First of all, the occupation of a tekton is something that vanished. Nobody calls himself tekton today, although the term was preserved by a different term in construction, and this is architect. The term architect is well connected to what we are about to talk. Okay, that's the major tekton, architect. Back then, at the time of Jesus, when somebody wanted to build a house, he would call a tekton. The tekton would come, take the measures, calculate how much timber he needs, how much masonry and stone he needs, how much plaster he needs, and he would supervise the construction of building the house. Since in the land of Israel, historically, we don't have those thick woods that you can find in Europe or in America. So much of the construction, historically speaking, was done, and actually until today, much of the construction in Israel was and still being done using stone. And so when King James Version translation was done at the 17th century in London, London was mainly had wooden houses. So they realized, the translators realized that a tekton is somebody who built houses. They looked out the window, they saw wooden houses, and they assumed that exactly as in London, tekton was a carpenter that was constructing wooden houses. But as I told, it was a combination with the majority dealing with stone and masonry. And Jesus, until the age of 30, until he started his public ministry, he was working in his daddy's business, something which is very common until today in Israel. Actually, I used to work in my late father's business until I grew up. And this was the case of Jesus. Only at the age of 30, he left Nazareth, and he traveled to the Galilee. He traveled to Capernaum, where he settled down. And that's when he started his public ministry. So that lasted for 3 years. But really, I would say the misunderstanding of the meaning of the term tekton is something that most of the people that I met, this is what they think. Oh, yeah, he was a carpenter. Yeah, sure. But this is something that is the outcome of, first of all, of making a translation without having the context, the local context. And this is something that I did my best in order to deliver to the reader, because you need to understand the background. And the background, obviously, in terms of spirituality and faith, the background is Jewish. But the background that I refer to is also the geographical background. It's the physical background. And as we said, we can see how different the context, the real context is in comparison to the things that the translators in London believe that they have.
15: I'm visiting with Shai Svalb right now. He's the author of a beautiful book, A Bridge to Your Roots. He's also got an audiobook version of this. We encourage our listeners to pick up a copy. If you can't visit the Holy Land, you need to learn it from a distance. This is a wonderful book to learn from. So, Shai, I'll ask you for one more, and that's something that people don't know so much about, and that is Qumran and the location of the Dead Sea Scrolls.
16: Wow. You surely picked up some fascinating sites. But just before we deal with this, I want to make a small correction. The audiobook is right now is under recording and construction. In my book, I quote from a book written by Mark Twain, which visited the land of Israel in 1867. And this book is called The Innocents Abroad. It covers also places in Europe and in Africa, but obviously the part of Israel was most fascinating to me. And this is why I decided to have some quotations from this book in the printed version of the book. In my book, there are almost 1,500 verses from the Hebrew Bible and the New Testament. So stay tuned for the audiobook. God willing, it will be available within a month or so. And now we jump to Qumran. Yeah, Qumran is a fascinating place located in the Judean desert, as it says, in the desert of the city, to the east of Jerusalem, very close to the Dead Sea. And Qumran is the place where the Dead Sea Scrolls were found in a very special way. It all happened in 1947, and that's how the story goes. There was this actually two Bedouin shepherds that were walking with their goats in the desert, and then one goat was missing. Now it was obvious with them that they cannot come back to the tent when one goat is missing, no way. So they were looking, where is this animal? And suddenly they had this, I love this one-of-a-kind verb, bleeding, right? They had the goat bleeding for one of the caves up there. So they wanted to deter the goat. They start throwing stones into the cave. And somehow they heard that beside the fact that the goat ran away and they managed to catch it, they heard that the stone were hitting hollow object. So it made them curious, what's in the cave? They climbed to the cave, and they found some big, prolonged clay vessels. Okay. They look into the vessel, and they saw something that they have never seen. The two shepherds were illiterate, so they couldn't read. Even if they could Arabic, they could never read the ancient Hebrew. And so they found scrolls that we described earlier, the material of the scroll, and they realized that that's a scheme. Now, one of them needed to have a new pair of sandals. So they made their way to Bethlehem, to a shoemaker, which was a bit wiser. He looked at what they brought to him. He realized that this is something very old, and he gave the guy some pennies and, of course, a pair of sandals, and he got in touch with a Jewish professor that was teaching at the Hebrew University on Mount Scopus in Jerusalem. Is the name of this professor is Eliezer Lipasukenik. And by the way, he's the father of Yigael Yadin, the archaeologist, and before this, the general in the IDF, that dug in Masada in the 1960s, that dug in Hatzor in the Upper Galilee, and many other places. So Professor Sukenik was fortunate to receive a few scrolls that were written more than 2,000 years before his time. On 1947, he was given this. And in his diary, he recorded his feelings that he opened up the scrolls that, if I remember correctly, he says that were waiting for him for more than 2,000 years, and the man could read those scrolls. Wow, that's really unbelievable. To me, that's mind-blowing, because we, the people who speak Hebrew today, we can read text that was written more than 2,000 years ago. When I go with my guests to the Shrine of the Book and we look at the Isaiah scroll at the center, I read to them the beginning, the opening verses of the book of Isaiah. And this is amazing, because there are so many dying languages on this planet. You know, every day there are not one or two, don't remember the number, but there are several languages that every day are disappearing from the planet Earth because nobody is using them. People stop speaking and writing in those languages, and those languages are dying. And this was almost the case of Hebrew, because at a certain point during history, Hebrew was stopped to be a spoken language, and it was dedicated only to reading the Torah. And many Jews develop local dialects that incorporate Hebrew and German, for instance, and this is what we call Yiddish, or Hebrew and Spanish. This is called what we call Ladino. There was another dialect in the Balkan. And so Hebrew was on the verge of disappearing, almost. But in the late 19th century, there was a Jewish Zionist who was living in Jerusalem. His name is Eliezer Ben Yehuda. And he's considered to be the leading man who revived and modernized the Hebrew language. And thanks to him, we can speak and read and watch and listen to Hebrew in Israel. Altogether, something like more than 900 different scrolls were found in Qumran. And this is considered not only by Israeli archaeologists, but by many leading international archaeologists to be the most important. So the scrolls that are found in caves, scattered in caves in the area of Qumran, are considered by many scholars to be the most important archaeological finding in the world. And why is it so important? Because, as I mentioned, the scrolls were written along a period that started 2,300 years ago until the destruction of the temple that happened on 70 CE. So for about 300 years, those scrolls were written. And this is the time when there were several segments within the Jewish society back then during the late second period, including early Christianity. So the scrolls give us a lot of information in relation to traditions that were held by this very small community of Kohanim. Kohanim is the plural of Kohen, of Kohen, of a priest in Hebrew. And those Kohanim didn't like the corruption that they saw within the Sadducees in Jerusalem, and so they left Jerusalem, and they were anticipating in the desert for the big war between the sons of light. Obviously, they considered themselves to be the sons of light and the sons of darkness. And meanwhile, they were writing scrolls, and we were very fortunate to find those scrolls almost 80 years ago. So that's no doubt, it's a fascinating place, first of all, located in a very special place. And from the spiritual point of view, it's a very crucial place because, as I said, it gives the background to the creation of Christianity.
15: You've just gotten some very interesting teachings from Shai Svald. They're part of his book, A Bridge to Your Roots. It's part of what he does as a tour guide in the land of Israel. I hope you'll pick up a copy of the book, and I hope you'll get to travel to the Holy Land someday. Shai, my friend, thank you so much for your time, and I look forward to our next conversation.
16: Me too. Me too. I always love to speak with you because you managed to find those interesting topics to talk about. And I look forward to our next conversation, of course. Thank you very much. May the Lord bless you.
15: Thank you for joining me today. We will see you tomorrow morning at 10 a.m. for Faith Walk and next Sunday at 4 p.m. right here for more Smart Talk.
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20: 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More than likely, he would use humans.
21: Jesus appeared in the dream, and I heard a voice, and it began to speak to me.
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10: 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Thank you for tuning in. A great show ahead for you, so stay tuned. But before we begin, I'd like you to put on your thinking cap, all right? Can you name this nutrient? Now, nutritionists love it, because clinical research shows it fights fatigue while promoting muscle strength and endurance. By one antioxidant measurement, it's 6,000 times more powerful than vitamin C. It's 800 times stronger than CoQ10. It can improve your depth perception. And millions of people in Japan use it every day to fight wrinkles and fine lines from the inside out. So what is it? What nutrient are we talking about? Well, Sherry Torkos is here to reveal the secret. She's a practicing pharmacist and author. She's written more than a dozen books on health, including the Canadian Encyclopedia of Natural Medicine. Welcome to the program, Sherry Torkos. Good to have you here.
11: Hey there, Mark. Thanks so much for having me. This secret nutrient that we're going to be talking about is called astaxanthin. Mm-hmm. And Reader's Digest, they featured it brilliantly in an article called The Latest It Antioxidant. Astaxanthin is a fountain of youth. As you mentioned, very popular in Japan, used mainstream for promoting beauty from within as a capsule. But here in North America, people just aren't as familiar with it. But listen to this. It has 60 human studies validating its efficacy. And as a pharmacist, this really caught my attention. And this nutrient is not something that you can get enough of in diet. It's found in salmon, mm-hmm. but you'd really have to eat a lot of salmon, like 5 pounds, just to get a good daily dose.
10: Well, so as much as I do that. Yeah, I love salmon, but I'm not going that far. Sherry, I didn't know that there were 60 plus human clinical studies in this specific natural form of

0: zeaxanthin that happens to be in Purity's Asta FX formula. Talked about Japan. Now, this is a capsule. This particular astaxanthin is all the rage for skin health, as they've been finding in Japan. Very, very interesting on so many fronts here, right?
1: Yeah, for sure. I mean, astaxanthin at just a 4 milligram dose, and that's the clinical dose that is in Purity's AstaFX formula, mm-hmm. it's clinically tested and shown to fight fine lines and wrinkles from the inside, and millions in Asia take it daily just for that. And I don't want to get too technical here, but just one human study that I'd like to mention to back up these benefits. They used the exact same dose and the type of astaxanthin that's in Purity's product, and they discovered significant benefits for skin hydration, skin texture, smoothness, elasticity, reduction of skin spots, and there was even a reduction of redness and an improvement in the evenness of skin tone. So we're talking about big beauty benefits, and it works from the inside out, which is fabulous. Men love it, women love it, and it's really catching on here in North America.
0: It sure is. It's a really impressive list of clinical benefits for beautifying skin from the inside out. No wonder they love it there in Japan, and now we're learning about it here. But Sherry, I know you like to say the wrinkle-reducing benefits and the skin tone benefits are just part of this. That's just kind of the cherry on the top. What do you mean by this?
1: Well, you know, I talk to a lot of people in the pharmacy every week. So I work as a pharmacist, and I also get a lot of friends and family and colleagues asking me about their health. And many people are, you know, in their 50s, 60s, 70s, and they really like the idea of a supplement mm-hmm. that can help to improve the appearance of their skin. I mean, we all want beautiful, youthful skin. But for most people, this really isn't the key benefit. What's at the top of the list when you ask people, like, what do they most want to achieve in their health and their wellness? They want something that will help to promote muscle strength, and they want stamina. They want to be able to do the activities they enjoy: mm-hmm. golf, tennis, hiking, playing with their kids and grandkids. And this is actually patented for muscle strength. You know, people want energy to fight fatigue. They want to feel sharp. They're also concerned about their vision. They want to keep their eyes healthy. People are concerned about heart health, circulation, mm-hmm. immunity. Right. All of these areas, really, we're talking about staying healthy from the inside out. So, you know, when you think of it, the skin benefits are compelling, but to me, it's really just the cherry on the top.
0: Yeah, well, Sherry, you were saying that astaxanthin helps with endurance and performance against salmon loaded with astaxanthin. They perform these amazing feats of endurance. Astaxanthin is also found in high levels in the eyes of seagulls. Now, that's interesting. Humans bike faster when they supplement with a specific form of astaxanthin. So is there a common denominator in all of this, these kinds of bits of information?
1: Well, the research here is really clear. Astaxanthin is a molecule that fuels healthy performance, energy, stamina, strength. That's what we see in nature, and that's what we see in humans, too. It's like if you're getting older and you want an edge for strength, for energy, for youthful skin, to fight wrinkles from the inside out, but also to promote endurance and healthy vision, this is what you take. You take this AstaFX formula with the clinical dose of the right type of astaxanthin, and you really feel it. By one measure of antioxidant activity called singlet oxygen quenching activity, astaxanthin is 800 times stronger than CoQ10. And this was published in 2007 in a journal called Carotenoid Science. Another study found that astaxanthin is 6,000 times stronger than vitamin C as an antioxidant, again, in its singlet oxygen scavenging capacity. So it's incredible.
0: Well, I know Purity has a free bottle of AstaFX, just two little liquid capsules a day. That's all you need. And we're going to give out a special 800 number in just a moment for our listeners to take advantage of the free bottle offer. But before we do that, Sherry, Purity uses this natural form of astaxanthin, not that synthetic, cheaper form like you find out there on the market. This is really important as well, correct?
1: Yeah, you definitely need to do your homework when choosing supplements. And that's what I did. AstaFX uses 4 milligrams of the world's most clinically researched natural form of astaxanthin called Astareal.
0: Sherry Tarkos, pharmacist and author, is with us here on the program. Sherry, we learned today that astaxanthin is 6,000 times more powerful by this one measurement of antioxidant activity when compared to vitamin C. This AstaFX has so much power. Purity has something like 100 plus unsolicited testimonials on their website, and I found a couple that I especially enjoy. If I could read a couple of those, I think this is very interesting, if it's okay with you.
1: Sure, I think it's great to share feedback from people that are really taking the product.
0: Yeah, here's one from Ava in Texas. She gives AstaFX 5 stars, and she writes, quote, after taking AstaFX, my son was visiting us and said, Mom, you look youthful. I'm a Purity Products customer for the last 3 years and will never go back. That's from Ava. Here's one from Nina in Ottawa, Ontario. She's in the age group 45 to 54, gives it another 5-star review. She says this, quote, since taking AstaFX, I felt so much better. My energy level, I would say, has gone from a 3 to a 10. How about that? She says, so I feel energized whenever taking. My husband even noticed I no longer complain about housework. Well, I've talked about this amazing product to all my family and friends. I'm sure they see how well I look because I feel great from the inside out. I've even noticed my skin appears healthier, too. I feel like a fountain of youth. Now, that's pretty good stuff from actual customers who've been trying AstaFX. And Sherry, you mentioned before we started the show, you've been taking this product for yourself. And I know, knowing you for some time, it's worked very well for you, hasn't it?
1: It has. You know, I've been taking it for about 2 years now. Mm-hmm. And people are often surprised to hear that I'm 50. They tell me that I look more like I'm 35, which is nice to hear.
0: Yep. Mm-hmm.
1: I do eat healthy. I exercise regularly. But I'm also a strong believer in the benefits of taking research-based supplements. And I take AstaFX every day to stay strong, healthy, to keep my energy levels up. And for my skin, I mean, I want to do everything I can to stay youthful and to keep my body sharp and also to prevent some of those issues that can arise as we age.
0: Great information with Sherry Torkos. 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We'll give you the number and the special offer again at the end of the show in a few minutes, but lots to cover today. We'll get back to it here with Sherry Torkos. Can you share with us a quick study or two to sort of back this up, highlight the science behind the elite astaxanthin that's found in AstaFX? Because I know there are, what, dozens and dozens of studies. Maybe you can pull out and highlight a couple of your favorites.
1: Yeah, for sure. So Dr. Mark Miller, he's a PhD, a biomedical researcher, he explains it well. And he's talking here about how free radicals compromise and undermine function and cellular performance in the body. He says astaxanthin is simply superb at negating this, as evidenced by clinical trials showing improved performance and accelerated recovery. In fact, research published in the Journal of Medicine and Science in Sports and Exercise found that those who took 4 milligrams of astaxanthin daily over 28 days scored better cycling times with greater output than those who did not take it. So they biked faster. Mm-hmm. I mean, remember this, astaxanthin is one of the few fat-soluble antioxidants that can actually neutralize free radicals even at the site of the mitochondrial membrane. It's like cellular body armor protecting your cells, your joints, blood vessels, brain, heart, and organs on many levels.
0: That is impressive on so many levels. So much great information there. And I know this astaxanthin has about a dozen patents, too. I'm looking here. I see there's a patent for promoting eye health and reducing eye fatigue. There's a patent for inhibiting the expression of cytokines in cells, and a patent, get this, on composition for body fat reduction. There's one for improving muscle atrophy in older adults. Sherry, I'd like to be a little bit of a skeptic here. How can this one simple nutrient magically do all of this? How can this AstaFX give us so many benefits? I mean, really?
1: Yeah, I know. It sounds amazing, too good to be true, but it really is true. Many of the studies that I'm referencing here, they're available on PubMed. These are reputable clinical studies conducted by leading researchers around the world that really back the benefits of astaxanthin. By the way, muscle output is better with astaxanthin, too. And this comes from astaxanthin research published in the International Journal of Sports Nutrition, November 2011. This was another study done with cyclists. They took 4 milligrams of astaxanthin. It was a small study, but very positive, showing that cyclists improved their trial time by 2 minutes in a 20-kilometer bike race. I mean, that's a meaningful improvement in a race like this. And the researchers said that they also burned fat more efficiently, which makes sense. Based on this research, Purity can actually make the claim that AstaFX will promote and improve power output in your muscles. I mean, I tell people, AstaFX in, strength and power out. It's transformative if you like energy. And this was found in other studies too, like one that looked at hand grip strength.
0: Oh, so much great information. Now, Sherry, I want to share a couple more testimonials that caught my attention out of the so many right there on the Purity website. Again, these are unsolicited. These are from real people. Here's one from Rick. He's a male, age 55 to 64, lives in Naples, Florida. He writes this: what a great product AstaFX has been for me. After starting taking AstaFX, my workout and strength has increased as if I were in my 20s again. And I've only been on AstaFX for 2 months now. Can't wait to see the long-term effect. I look forward to taking AstaFX every morning for my afternoon workouts. I'll be taking this product for a long time. Here's Dee Dee. She's a female, age 45 to 54. She lives in Laurel Park, North Carolina. She writes this, quote, I've been using AstaFX for a month now. I can see the difference in my energy level. I now have more energy, feel better since taking this product. I can actually see a difference in my skin as well. I'm a smoker who has smoking lines around my mouth, but the lines have diminished about 50%. Overall, I am so thrilled with my energy level. I love this product. Just a couple of samples from the real people who have responded on Purity's website. And Sherry, I'm looking at the list of patents again on this astaxanthin compound. This is where the science, the research backs up what we're talking about. This is just flat out amazing. And now, Sherry, a lot of people out there are going to think what I'm going to say here sounds a little bit odd, but you said before the show this supplement may even help people drive a car better or use the computer more comfortably. I mean, come on, how does this happen?
1: It does sound funny, but AstaFX may actually help in these areas too, and here's why. One of the interesting things about astaxanthin is that it's a relative of vitamin A, and we know that vitamin A is good for our eyes, good for vision. Astaxanthin is too. Astaxanthin has actually been shown to fight oxidation in eye tissue. Scientists did a study where they found a 46% improvement in a measurement called depth perception. Now, depth perception, that's our ability to determine distances between objects, or basically to see in three dimensions. And researchers, they studied a handball team, specifically looking at how quickly they could change focus. And guess what? The handball team that was supplementing with astaxanthin, they were able to improve their accuracy and improve their performance in the depth perception test. Other research has also shown that astaxanthin helps reduce eye fatigue. And, you know, when you're on a computer, that's a big deal. Everyone's on computers these days and for long periods of time, and it's hard on our eyes. And we know that if you're driving a car and it's late at night and your reaction time is slow, that's not good. Astaxanthin actually helps the eyes focus and refocus. Dr. Hecht, PhD, one of the leading researchers at AstaReal, says that the product actually helps your eyes be more resilient. You see better with it. Your eyes are healthier. I mean, who doesn't love those benefits?
0: Again, we're talking with pharmacist and health author Sherry Torkos about our free bottle offer from Purity Products, talking about AstaFX. So much ground to cover. Sherry, I want to get back to the skin benefits and this issue of wrinkle reduction. Not as a cream or as a lotion, but as a capsule. You take it orally. This patent also covers this. You say this ingredient is proven to reduce wrinkles, and not just by a little. We're talking a dramatic amount. What's going on with this?
1: Yeah, I know. It's fascinating. A huge benefit. People want to look younger. I know I do, and I've noticed significant benefits since I've started taking it. But it's the science here that really shines. The whole concept of taking oral supplements to improve skin health. Relatively new concept here in North America, but in Japan, this is mainstream. Astaxanthin is already one of, if not the most successful ingredients in a new class of products called cosmeceuticals, or supplements that you take orally to enhance the cosmetic appearance of your skin. So listen to this. In one study, they gave 4 milligrams of astaxanthin, which, by the way, is the actual amount you get in Purity's AstaFX, and the skin benefits were dramatic. Within 6 weeks, every single person in the treatment group, 100% of participants in the study, reported that their skin had improved significantly. Everybody got results. Fine lines, hydration, elasticity, all improved. Listen to this. The participants experienced about 50% improvement in dryness, moisture, roughness, elasticity, fine lines, wrinkles, even age spots were significantly diminished. And this is literally in line with the best, the highest quality, and the most expensive topical products, the lotions and potions that we put on our skin. And again, AstaFX, it's exclusive to Purity products.
0: 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Now, Sherry, for people who are just tuning in, one of the many highlights we covered earlier on today's program is just how revolutionary this special Purity Astaxanthin is for redefining aging skin. And astaxanthin works its magic inside the body in areas like endurance, stamina, energy. These are so many of the inside-out benefits the people will feel. And in fact, what will they feel when they start taking AstaFX?
1: So the reason you need to give this a try is because the benefits are real. The science is very compelling. Over 60 clinical studies and patents. I mean, the product is impressive and it really works. This is a product where you will actually see and feel the benefits after taking it a month or so. The cosmetic benefits for your skin, we just mentioned a minute ago, really incredible. I've been taking it myself and I see a huge difference. Others have noticed too. People are always saying to me, you know, what do you use on your skin? What are you taking? And, you know, I tell people what you put into your body is just as important, if not more so, than what you apply to your skin. And think about the vision benefits, really unmatched by any other nutrient or supplement out there. It targets tired eyes, eye strain, and it helps improve eye focus and depth perception. It's great for circulation, energy, muscle strength, and endurance. You can literally boost your strength. As we age, this is crucial. It helps you enjoy life and stay in the game. And it can even help with recovery after exercise. Next, astaxanthin has the ability to fight fatigue and support mitochondrial function. So that means cellular energy and ATP support.
0: Now, Sherry, just a few moments left before we wrap up the program. I want to take a quick step back for a moment. I know we have this great free bottle offer today. We're talking AstaFX from Purity Products, and we'll get to that offer as we wrap up the program. Free bottle of AstaFX for all of our listeners. Again, it promotes healthy vision, skin, muscle, fights wrinkles like no other. And most of us have just never heard about all of this until today. So tell our listeners again how astaxanthin compares to other antioxidants or phytonutrients that are out there on the market right now, because this is truly unique, isn't it?
1: Well, you know, from an antioxidant perspective, the healthy aging perspective, Astaxanthin is up to 6,000 times more potent than vitamin C in its singlet oxygen-quenching capacity. That should be enough to get everybody excited. There's really, you know, something in this for everybody. With AstaFX from Purity here, you get to see the amazing power of astaxanthin for yourself. It's the king of the carotenoids, and very few people are aware of its benefits, and I think millions are missing out on it because they just aren't aware of this incredible evidence-based nutraceutical.
0: And I know it may sound too good to be true for some people, Sherry. What do you say to any skeptics saying, come on, does it really do all of this?
1: Well, I'm a pharmacist, and in my training as a pharmacist, I'm trained to look at the science and to see what the science says. And the science on astaxanthin is very clear, backed by over 60 clinical studies, and many of these studies are accessible on PubMed, so you can check them out yourself. But the key takeaway is this: the benefits are real, the cosmetic benefits, the endurance benefits, the strength benefits, the vision benefits, circulation, cardio, the product really works. I mean, the science is so strong. I see the difference in how it makes my skin look and how I feel. I feel stronger, healthier, and I encourage folks to give this a try. With this free bottle offer from Purity, there's nothing to lose and so much to gain.
0: Such great information, wonderful show, and always good to talk with you, Sherry. Thank you so much for joining us today.
1: Thank you.
0: Sherry Torkos, who's an author, she's a practicing pharmacist, she's written more than a dozen books on health, including the Canadian Encyclopedia of Natural Medicine. 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
12: Hello again and welcome to Healthline. 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We've got a fascinating show lined up for you today, but first, a quick few questions. Number one, is there a pill you can take that can actually help make you stronger? Number two, let's say you could get stronger. Would the extra strength make your life better? Thirdly, think about this. Are you weaker today than you were, say, 20 years ago? Well, listen, if you answered yes to any of these questions, then stay tuned. Dr. Neil Levin is joining us today to discuss a miraculous compound with hundreds of clinical studies that just may unlock the key to helping you get stronger and healthier at any age. Now, Dr. Neil Levin is a chiropractor, a nutritionist, spokesperson, and a longtime advisor for Purity Products. Dr. Levin, welcome back to the show.
13: Oh, it's great to be here with you today. And we have a very exciting topic to cover today. Today, we're talking about strength and power and how to get it back, even if you're in your 50s, 60s, 70s, 80s. So if you want to feel better, if you want to feel stronger, this is some very important information we're going to cover today.
12: Yeah, this is an exciting topic. Talk to me about this important message today. What molecule are we talking about and how it's impacting the lives of people who follow the science?
13: Right. Well, we're talking about a new supplement. It's called Everstrong, and it features an exciting molecule called creatine. Now, a lot of our listeners may have heard of creatine. I know you've used creatine.
12: Right.
13: But for those that don't know about creatine, it's mainly used in the Olympic circles, professional athletes, bodybuilders, college, high school athletes, because it does something extraordinary. And what I'm about to tell you is proven by hundreds and hundreds of human studies. So here's what creatine does for us. It helps us to get stronger, more powerful. It helps put muscle mass on the body, and it helps protect us from losing muscle tissue as we get older. We know that's a big part of aging. Not only that, great for the brain, great for memory, and it helps promote bone strength as well. So an amazing molecule that everybody needs to know about.
12: It's an amazing story. Can you share some of the science and tell us why you're calling creatine one of the best kept secrets to healthy aging?
13: Sure. What we need to understand with creatine is that it's a natural molecule to the body. It's in every single cell, tissue, organ in your system, and it's job in the body is to generate and maintain strength and power. That's its reason for being, to maintain strength and power. It's in every single cell in the body. 95% of it, however, is in your muscle tissue because that's where we tend to use it the most. It powers up the muscles. It's good for strong muscle contraction, and it's important to help maintain strength and muscle contractions when you're using them over and over again. For instance, if you're working out at the gym, if you're playing sports, golf, tennis, anything like that, it keeps your muscles powered up in their high energy state so they're strong and ready for action. Now, here's the key. This is so important for those of us, say, in our 50s, 60s, 70s. You see, we had lots and lots of creatine when we were young. We had oodles of this stuff. It was coming out of our ears. We had lots of creatine. Our bodies made a lot of it. But as we get older, like everything else, we don't do that as well. So we have less creatine in our muscles. Now, the good news is that hundreds and hundreds of human studies show that when you supplement with creatine, it goes to work, it goes straight to your muscles, it's absorbed easily, it pumps up the creatine in your muscle tissue, and you get stronger, you get more powerful. Not only that, it helps support memory and brain health, and it helps support the strength of your bones.
12: You know, we were talking before the show, and you were talking about how Olympic athletes have been using creatine for years to enhance their strength and performance. Tell me more.
13: Well, this creatine is the premier sports nutrition supplement. There's no question about that. You've used it. Bodybuilders know about it. Athletes know about it. Creatine is the premier sports nutrient. So you know, back 20, 25 years ago, the Olympic athletes and their coaches, of course, they knew about it. They knew it made you bigger and stronger and faster. They knew it was natural to the body. It was supposed to be there. But they were a little bit afraid to supplement with it because they were afraid it might be considered cheating, that it might be considered too much of an edge. But back in 1998, the International Olympic Committee, they came out, they officially confirmed that, I'm quoting here, creatine can be used by athletes to enhance their performance. And now it's not just for athletes anymore,
12: right?
13: Because the studies are plainly showing that for adults, for people in their 50s, 60s, 70s, this stuff is amazing. And Purity has this incredible new formulation. We call it EverStrong because that's exactly what it does. It helps you get stronger and stay stronger with hundreds of human studies to help you. And it's the purest form of creatine money can buy. The stuff from Europe, this stuff is fantastic.
12: All right. So obviously this works with athletes, but you say creatine is going mainstream. There's a lot of studies are showing that folks in their 50s, 60s, 70s and beyond, that creatine can be a cornerstone compound to help people stay strong, stay healthy, stay sharp, stay vital, right?
13: Oh, exactly. I mean, this is the ideal muscle-enhancing, strengthening, muscle-protecting nutrient for folks as we get older, 50-plusers like you and me. But let's go to a couple of studies on seniors just to show this. We'll do one on the guys and one on the gals, okay?
12: Right.
13: First on the guys. Love the title of this one. Creatine supplementation improves muscular performance in older men. Study done at several American universities. A group of men, get this, age 59 to 72. Hey, you know, we know that's not when people are known for getting stronger, right?
12: Right.
13: So this was just a one-week study. People need to understand that. That's how effective and rapidly this stuff works. It's just a one-week study. Get this. The guys are on creatine. They put on 4 pounds of lean mass. That's muscle tissue for those that don't know that. It shows they built the muscles and they hydrated the muscles nicely. They increased the strength of their bench press. That's a chest press for people that don't know, by 7%. They increased the strength of the leg exercises they were doing by 15%. They could get in and out of a chair more times faster without using their arms. On top of that, they could generate more power on a stationary bike. This happened in 1 week. When I think about that, yeah, it's really quite incredible.
12: All right, but what about the women out there? Did they get those kind of benefits too as well? Will it actually help women in their 50s, 60s, and 70s get stronger too?
13: Absolutely. Let's go straight to another study. Love the title on this one as well. Creatine supplementation improves muscular performance in older women, published in the European Journal of Applied Physiology. 30 women aged 58 to 71. Of course, they got either creatine or placebo. That's the way they do these things. Again, a one-week study. The women on creatine increased their bench press by almost 4 pounds. They increased their leg press by over 11 pounds, and they had better balance and agility. So 58 to 71-year-old women, not only getting stronger, not only getting more powerful, getting faster with improved balance. Study after study shows that older folks that use creatine get amazing results. They get great results if they exercise. They get great results even if they don't exercise. They can lift more weight. They get faster, they get stronger, they get more powerful, their muscles don't fatigue as fast, and get this. This is very important, especially for the ladies. You know that when women do resistance training, their bones get stronger as well, right?
14: Yeah.
13: You know, now, get this. When you resistance train with creatine, your bones tend to get stronger even faster. So an all-around win-win. EverStrong is going to help the seniors to feel better, feel stronger, more energized, more powerful, faster, and it helps protect your bones.
14: Talk more about how unique this exclusive EverStrong formula is from Purity Products. It even has a finished product clinically studied, which showed an increase in upper body strength and power. But tell me what's in it and why you like it so much. I mean, this is more than just creatine, right?
13: Oh, absolutely. I mean, EverStrong, this is a very comprehensive formula. I didn't want people to just feel stronger when they use creatine. You know, we're dealing with people in their 50s, 60s, 70s. I wanted people to feel more comfortable as well. So not only did I use the finest creatine money can buy, the stuff from Europe, the Pure creatine, I also added something called coffee berry extract. And coffee berry extract, a powerful antioxidant, stronger than blueberries and strawberries, helping to protect the muscles, helping to protect the brain, because we know our antioxidant systems aren't as strong as they used to be in our 20s and 30s. But I also added some vitamin D, because vitamin D, incredibly good for the muscles as well as the immune system and the bones. So this is an all-around win-win. This is a wonderful product. When you try it, you're going to love it. You're going to feel the difference, and it's fast. A week or two, you're going to feel more powerful. Purity wants you to have a free bottle. I know later in the show you're going to give out that phone number.
14: Sure will. You know, we mentioned how great creatine works for women. Take a moment and share that story you told me before the show about the award-winning 70-year-old senior swimmer who uses EverStrong.
13: Right, right. Emma Karen, I'm looking at her picture right now. I printed it out for the show. 70 years old. This picture, she's got six medals around her neck. It's the 2015 National Senior Olympic Games. You know, she writes to us that she was getting a little tired during her workouts at age 70. Of course, she didn't have that same stamina, but she fortunately heard about our EverStrong formula. She started using it and almost right away was invigorated in her workouts and had more energy throughout the day. I'm quoting from her. She says, "I feel my investment in EverStrong was one of the best choices I ever made. It's always a morale booster when people think I'm 50. She looks fantastic.
14: Wow.
13: And I hear this stuff all the time. This isn't one of those vitamins, like a multivitamin, you take it, you don't really even notice the difference. This is a substance that you can use to help get some of that youthful vim and vigor back, get some of that strength back. It's wonderful.
14: You know, Purity's given away a free bottle of EverStrong, but Purity Products didn't stop there. In fact, you insisted they also give away a free bottle of their B12 energy melts, which are great for instant energy. Now, I know that you love this combination. Tell us about the incredible double free offer.
13: Yeah, you know, when I think about creatine, when I think about EverStrong, I think about muscular energy. I think about muscular power, but it's all about energy and feeling great, feeling energized. And the next thing I think about when I think about energy is B12. When you think about energy, think B12. And the problem is for 50-plusers like you and me, we're not absorbing the B12 as well as we used to in our 60s, 70s, 80s. So when you supplement with B12, you tend to bump back up those B12 levels. And that's what Purity's B12 energy melts are all about. They're fantastic. They melt in your mouth. They taste delicious. And you bump up those B12 levels. And that's great because B12 helps us make red blood cells, which carry oxygen to the tissues. Also, there's biotin in there for the hair, skin, and nails. So people love the B12 energy melts. 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
14: 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All right, so we were so busy at the top of the show. This Everstrong formula does so much for us. We haven't even touched on the incredible brain benefits. I mean, some of these studies you sent me are absolutely incredible. As you know, I'm very into nootropics. The anti-aging community has taken a keen interest in creatine, specifically the cognitive benefits of creatine.
13: Oh, absolutely. This is one of those areas where creatine really shines. You see, what we need to understand is that your brain, even though it's only 2% of your body's weight, it utilizes 20% of your body's energy. This is a very thirsty organ for energy. And just like your muscles soak up the creatine like a sponge, because this is a naturally occurring molecule in the body, it passes right through the blood-brain barrier. Your brain neurons soak it up like a sponge, and it increases your creatine phosphate reserves in your brain. So now, in your brain, you have more readily available resources to do what? To recharge those neuronal batteries to make more energy inside the brain. So basically, what do you notice? Well, your memory is supported. And scientists have done some amazing research here. They found that people that take creatine, it supports their memory. It actually helps the brain to utilize oxygen better. It supports memory in people that are sleep deprived. It's been shown to help people add numbers quicker and for longer periods of time without mental fatigue. Get this study. Just 5 days, 5 days of 8 grams of creatine supported mental tasks in subjects that were getting rapid fire questions. Scientists were asking them math questions and science questions over and over and over, and they found the folks on creatine didn't fatigue as quickly mentally. So this is amazing stuff. It's like a turbo booster for your brain. It's like a supercharger for your muscles. It recharges all your cellular batteries, so all of your cells, tissues, and organs have more readily available energy.
14: All right, Doc, I love that Everstrong appeals to athletes and people who want to get more reps in the gym, maybe get some extra power in their workouts. But you're also saying there's a big push in the nutritional community to encourage people in their 40s, 50s, 60s, 70s, and even 80s to leverage the power of creatine to stay fit, strong, and healthy. In fact, you say creatine is going mainstream. You know, I shared the story with you before. My mom, who's in her late 70s now, she's taking creatine. She works out a couple of days a week, 3 days a week. She goes to Nautilus, does the free weights because she's got osteoporosis. She wants to maintain her muscle mass and she wants to make her bones stronger. And as you pointed out, creatine helps to do that. And then the other 3 days during the week, she'll go and she'll swim. Now, she's not trying to get big or strong or anything like that. But even at her age, creatine has benefits.
13: Oh, yeah. 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And that just goes to show how much more mainstream this is. It's called Everstrong, and it supports the muscles. It supports your power, your strength, your speed. If you're an athlete, you're certainly going to love it. But even if you're not an athlete, you notice the difference. 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You're going to love the benefits you get with this ever strong formula.
14: That's incredible. 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We'll give that number out again later in the show. But first, Dr. Levin, now listeners can only get Everstrong, this clinically tested creatine blend from Purity Products, right?
13: Oh, absolutely. Yeah.
14: I know it combines the creatine with the vitamin D, the coffee berry, the fruit XB boron. And for those who don't know, talk about how these work so well together. There's a synergy, and it's also a great value, too. I know we have a free bottle today, but if you wanted to buy all of these things separately, it would cost a small fortune, wouldn't it?
13: Oh, absolutely. I mean, if you went out and bought the CreaPure creatine, that's the purest, finest creatine from Europe, if you bought that, and then you went out and bought a separate antioxidant formula and a separate joint formula and the vitamin D, yeah, that's going to cost you $80, $90, $100 a month. But you're not going to spend that today, not with Purity Products, and you're not even going to spend half that. You're not spending $45, $50 because today it's free. Your job is to be one of the first 1,000 callers and take it seriously. This stuff flies out the door on the big radio stations. Don't take my word for it. Try it. Look in the mirror. Go to the gym. Lift some weights. Play. Do whatever you do. See if you don't feel better.
14: All right, let's talk about how you take this. You have these easy-to-swallow tablets, which are super easy to swallow. It also comes in a very refreshing cherry berry powder. So how do you like to take it? And can people just choose the tablets or the powder when they call in for the free bottle today?
13: Yeah, you can choose tablets or powder. I personally use both, you know, on my workout days or days I'm making a protein shake. On days I'm juicing, let's face it, juicing is becoming very big these days. So if you're doing something like that, the cherry berry powder is fantastic. You just take a scoop, dump it right into your juice, dump it into your protein shake, and that's a great way to take it. But if you don't do that stuff, I mean, the tablets are super convenient. They're small, they're coated, they're easy to swallow. It's wonderful stuff.
14: Now, I know you're chomping at the bit to tell us a little more about the study that Purity did on the Ever Strong powder. They tested golfers, and
13: right.
14: Purity found out that not only were these golfers getting stronger and more explosive, but they were driving the golf ball, get this, 14 yards further. That's amazing.
13: I have such a big smile on my face right now. I'm remembering when the researchers came back and gave us this information. I mean, we were bouncing off the walls. This is so exciting. The researchers called this a seminal study in sports nutrition, and this is on our Everstrong formula, the product we're talking about right now, the Everstrong powder. So double-blind, placebo-controlled study, 30 golfers took the Everstrong powder for 1 month. No exercise, nothing different. Just took our Everstrong powder for 1 month. In 1 month, they were banging the golf ball 14 yards further. Not
14: wow.
13: only that, 6% more power on the bench press, more explosive. They could lift the weight faster.
14: Guys spend hundreds of dollars on new clubs to drive the ball further.
13: So, Trevor, you can spend $500 on a driver and pick up 5 yards, right? This is 14 yards. People shouldn't just ho-hum about this or yawn about this. This is amazing because, let's face it, this was a golf study, but more explosiveness, more speed, more power. This should help all sports. So if you're a tennis player, if you're a jogger, if you're any kind of an athlete, this has ramifications across the board. But again, these golfers, 1 month on this Everstrong powder we're talking about today, banging the golf ball 14 yards further. Can you imagine? You get your bottle of Everstrong, you don't tell your buddies, take it for a month, and you go out and you're banging the ball 14 yards past them. They don't know what hit them.
14: Wow. All right, we just got a few minutes left here. I want you to recap this amazing story today about creatine, what you like to call the molecule of strength. Who needs it? And what about this double free bottle offer today with the Everstrong plus the B12 Energy Melts?
13: You know what? My one concern with this show is that literally it sounds too good to be true, right?
14: Right.
13: Like when I tell folks about Everstrong,
14: right.
13: I'm afraid they're going to think I'm making this up. It's not possible, right? You know, I know how you feel because 6, 7, 8 years ago when I started to read about creatine, I almost couldn't believe it. I said to myself, if it's really this good with an excellent safety profile, how come everybody's not using it? But I started to use it and I noticed some incredible benefits. It's just phenomenal. And it's as simple as this. You're going to get on the Everstrong. You're going to try it. You're going to get stronger. You're going to get more powerful. You can look in the mirror and see the difference. There's hundreds and hundreds of human studies backing this up. These aren't studies with a hamster in a lab somewhere. We're talking human studies. I call this stuff muscle fertilizer. It's that great. And of course, we didn't just add the CreaPure creatine. We've discussed that. We added the Fruit XB. Remember that? Joint Health. We added the coffee berry extract, that phenomenal antioxidant that's more potent than blueberries and strawberries for powerful antioxidant protection. I added the vitamin D because it's so important across the board, great for bone health, but also for seniors, vitamin D so important for muscles, especially as we get older, for strength and coordination. Just make sure you're one of the first 1,000 callers. That's the only catch on this whole show. Don't be caller number 1,500. You're not going to get it. Be one of the first 1,000 callers. 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It never happens. 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
14: Fascinating information as always. Thank you for your time.
13: Thanks so much for having me.
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2: Scouring the globe, searching for natural remedies. You may have seen Chris on the Dr. Oz show, or maybe on PBS or CBS, and also on Fox News, where he does a health segment. He's been featured in the New York Times and also on ABC's 2020. Anyway, Chris is joining us today to discuss not one, but three of the hottest nutritional ingredients out there on the market today. Even better, he's teamed up with Purity today to give away a complimentary bottle to everyone out there in the listening audience. So do not, I repeat, do not change that dial. But first, a quick introduction. Chris Killam is an author and an educator. He's written 14 books. He's conducted research in over 30 countries. Again, he's been on with Oprah and Friends and Dr. Oz. Chris, welcome back to the show.
3: Thank you so much. It's always a pleasure to have a great conversation with you.
2: Now, most of us are super busy these days. We want to stay healthy, but quite frankly, it can be daunting, you know, with all the different supplements out there. Now, Chris, you've traveled all over the world learning about different natural remedies. So you really know which ingredients to look for. So tell me this, besides a good multivitamin and some fish oil, maybe a few other things, go into the three super hot nutrients you've been so jazzed about lately.
3: Well, I'm happy to do that. The three super nutrients, as we like to say, are a green tea extract, a turmeric extract called curcumin, and an extract from red wine called resveratrol. And apropos of what you said about my traveling around the world, I've extensively investigated these in their host countries. So I've been in the green tea plantations of China and India and worked with top researchers of this ingredient in those countries. With turmeric, I've been deeply involved with turmeric researchers in India and seen all of that. And with resveratrol, I've worked with scientists in Europe and also in California and Chile and South Africa, all of which are major red wine producing areas. So I've had the opportunity to investigate these things in the field, meet with the top scientists, and my conclusion is that green tea, curcumin from turmeric root, and resveratrol from red wine are remarkable health-enhancing agents that everybody can benefit from in a very, very substantial way.
2: Now, Chris, let's talk about these big three. And it's interesting that they're all found in our diet and all are considered superfoods. The green tea, the curcumin, the resveratrol. Why did you want to combine the three? There's always a method to your madness, if I can say it that way, because you combine these things together. You call it a real game changer.
3: Well, you know, when I look at these, there actually isn't a reason to put them all in separate products. They do go very well together. As you said, they're all food derived. So it's kind of like you can make a salad if you choose out of many vegetables. You don't just have to have a bowl of lettuce or a bowl of cucumbers. And while that's a little bit simplistic, the fact is that all of these are very, very rich in groups of protective compounds that are both antioxidant, so they actually protect our organ systems, so they maintain a healthy inflammatory status in the body. And this is really a big breakthrough. I also like the idea that people can get a concentrated supplement of green tea extract, curcumin extract, and resveratrol in one product with truly meaningful amounts of each one, and not have to go out and basically buy a shopping cart full of stuff.
2: Now, let's dive into the headlines and the research, especially on this green tea, because it's absolutely amazing. I know in Asia they've been using it for thousands of years for healthy aging, but what are you seeing recently in the press? I know you told me the Nutrition Research Journal in its July 2012 issue revealed that green tea significantly increased plasma antioxidant activity and whole blood glutathione. Can you recap some of these headlines and tell me why you're such a green tea advocate?
3: Okay, what you just said about increasing plasma antioxidant activity is really critical. There are many antioxidants that people consume that don't actually wind up in the body, or they don't wind up in the body in any significant amount.

0: the green tea antioxidants, which we know are among the most highly beneficial antioxidants in the entire world, are very well absorbed. They improve plasma antioxidant activity. That is the blood concentration of antioxidants. So what happens is you get this great concentration of antioxidant substances, which are protective compounds floating around in the body and protecting the cells of your body, your organs, every part of your body from premature destruction due to exposure to environmental pollutants and things in the diet.
1: All right, let's switch gears and talk about this curcumin, which is number two on your list. And by the way, these three ingredients are all found in the new green tea combo formula. We're going to be offering a free bottle in a few minutes, but talk to me about the curcumin, which is spelled C-U-R-C-U-M-I-N. Now, most people haven't heard of it, but scientists and researchers know it's one of the most powerful superfoods on the planet. It can positively influence our DNA, maintain joint comfort, healthy inflammation, and more. Can you share some of the incredible headlines on curcumin and tell us why you use this? And we talked about this off air a few minutes ago, this patented curcumin with greater absorption.
0: Okay. Well, first of all, I think while people might not know the term curcumin, they may well know turmeric root, which is a yellow spice, and it shows up in curries, and it's part of the 5,000-year-old Indian Ayurvedic system of medicine. I've been studying turmeric and its derivative curcumin since the 1970s, and I'll say this right off the bat, that there are almost no plant materials in the world as extensively studied as this. A couple of thousand studies can be found in the scientific and medical literature. We know that curcumin is powerfully antioxidant. We know that it has a remarkable capacity to protect the liver, and the liver is our primary detoxifying organ. It greatly enhances joint health. So if people are experiencing joint discomfort due to overuse, this really helps to relieve that. And it's also what we call cardioprotective. It helps to protect the heart. It helps to maintain normal, healthy cholesterol. And one last thing that is really kind of astounding is that curcumin actually causes your body to produce what are called neuroprotective factors in the brain. So it causes your body to produce these agents in the brain that protect the actual tissue of the nerves and the brain itself. There's almost nothing else that we know of that does this. Specifically, the curcumin that you mentioned offers about 7 times the absorption of other curcumin. So when you take 250 milligrams of this stuff, you get about 7 times the activity that you would if you took, say, a comparable amount of another curcumin extract. So this, in my opinion, is one of the most life-enhancing, protective, totally beneficial substances on Earth, and it has just decades of scientific and medical studies to back it up.
1: Now, Chris, I know that we talked already about the green tea in the curcumin in your new green tea formula, which Purity is giving away for free today. But first, tell me about the third nutrient on the list, the resveratrol.
0: Well, resveratrol is one of those remarkable compounds that I just sort of shake my head at how many different things it does. It is found in grapes, in wine grapes. It also shows up in cranberries. What we know about resveratrol is that, like green tea and also like curcumin extract, it's profoundly antioxidant. But more than that, it shows significant properties. When you look at some of the things in the body that happen during aging as a result of fat accumulation in tissue and insulin sensitivity, resveratrol helps to protect against those things. It's a powerful immune regulator. And you know, our immune system is responsible for keeping us healthy. It is remarkably beneficial for the heart. And this is why it's considered one of the keys to the so-called French paradox. You know, the French drink a lot of red wine, they eat a lot of cheese, they smoke cigarettes, and they stay slim and they have good cardiovascular health, which just seems completely unfair. But resveratrol appears to be key in that. And additionally, there is a brain benefit like there is with the curcumin with blood flow to the brain. So when you take resveratrol, you get brain blood flow. This means you get more oxygen to the tissues of the brain. So this is on my short list for all those reasons and for about a dozen more that would just plain take too long to explain.
1: All right, again, we're talking with Chris Killam, also known as the Indiana Jones of natural medicine, sometimes called the medicine hunter as well. Chris, let's laser in on how this wonderful formula that you created in conjunction with Purity Products. I know that Purity's been in business now for, what is it, over 20 years. They've got a top rating from the Better Business Bureau, and people can get a complimentary bottle of this green tea CR today. We'll give that number out in a few minutes. But first, Chris, before we tell our listeners how they can get their very own complimentary bottle of green tea CR, tell me this. If you wanted to buy this green tea plus the patented curcumin plus the resveratrol, I mean, you'd spend close to probably at least $75 for all three bottles in the store. And yet today, Purity Products is giving away a free bottle. How are they able to do this?
0: Well, you can consider it kind of a smart bet. And what I mean by that, first of all, Purity's big, but they're also very strategic. They know that if a person who's listening will pick up the phone, call in and get their free bottle, and it really is free, as yep. in it doesn't cost you money, if that person will try the product, take it as recommended, they're going to feel it. And when they feel it, they're going to say, gee, I want this as part of my regular daily regimen. So Purity is really betting beyond the free bottle. They're betting that people will have a positive experience, that they'll say, gosh, I like this. 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
1: 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Okay, Chris, talk about some of the headlines just on the green tea that we didn't get to yet. I understand that dieters just love green tea because it supports healthy fat metabolism. Is that right? And what does the research say about green tea when it comes to weight management?
0: Well, this is one of the especially wonderful things about green tea. We know that green tea has thermogenic properties. That is, it has heat-generating properties in the body, so it actually causes your body to burn more calories. So when you eat a meal, you're going to burn more calories from that meal as a result of taking a good, well-made, concentrated green tea extract. In addition, it has specific fat oxidation properties. It actually burns fat. I'm not suggesting that you're going to lose 20 pounds in a week, but I am saying that this is going to help your body to metabolize fat more efficiently. Over time, taking a green tea extract can help you to have a better fat to lean muscle ratio. So from a weight control standpoint, this is very good news. Additionally, green tea helps to stabilize blood glucose or blood sugar. And unstable blood sugar is one of the contributing factors to increased weight. So by stabilizing blood sugar, you have an effect on weight control and weight management. So it's really quite remarkable stuff. You need enough of it. We've got enough of it in green tea CR. It has to be the right extract. We've got the right extract. But the science is there for healthy weight management.
1: All right. Now, Chris, you say that with Purity's formula, it provides you with about 3 cups worth of green tea in each 2-capsule serving. So you get all of the green tea's concentrated benefits for energy, for heart health, for alertness in just 2 caps. Plus, you get the curcumin and the resveratrol, too. So it's easy. You call it your daily shortcut to better health. Explain this idea of a healthy shortcut and explain some of the top benefits as well.
0: Well, I mean, you could, for example, drink 3 cups of good concentrated green tea each day, eat at least 1 really rich curry made with a lot of turmeric root, and drink a couple of glasses of red wine. You could do that every day. Most people will not do that every day, but they still might want the benefits of 3 of the biggest superstar protective health-enhancing nutrients on the entire planet.
1: Again, we're talking with Chris Killam, the medicine hunter. Now, in this new green tea CR formula from Purity, it's really about the research. Share with us some of your favorite studies and the headlines on the curcumin that we didn't get to yet. I know this is one of your favorite ingredients for joint comfort and even for brain health.
0: Well, I especially like the liver protective, heart protective, and joint modifying properties of this stuff. The liver is our greatest detoxifying organ, and we know that we're constantly bombarded by toxins in the environment. In fact, blood studies show that newborn babies contain 200 industrial pollutants in their blood at the time of birth. So we need a functioning, super healthy, very strong liver. We might not think about our livers that much, but we need that. Mm-hmm. And we know that curcumin protects the liver. It keeps it strong. From a cardiac standpoint, it's highly beneficial for the heart. It's very good for maintaining healthy cholesterol and healthy platelet levels. And from a joint standpoint, we have innumerable studies showing overall improvement in joint health and relief and stable inflammatory activity, better joint mobility as a result of taking curcumin. I like the brain protective studies as well. You know, curcumin delivers all this. So I regard it as one of the single most important things that you can put in your body. And I'm very well aware that most people are not going to eat enough raw turmeric root to get the benefits that they should and that they can get from a concentrated curcumin extract.
1: Chris, I don't want to get too technical here, but these antioxidants in green tea are classified as polyphenols. And they really are super powerful and well-respected by scientists. But in this green tea CR formula, there's more. It's got the green tea, it's got the curcumin, the resveratrol that we talked about, plus grape seed extract, bioflavonoids, vitamin C. Can you talk to me about this array of really super antioxidants and polyphenols that you've put in the formula?
0: Well, yeah, I won't say that we kind of went overkill, but I will say that we really, really developed an efficient, comprehensive program here. Grape seed extract contain a group of highly specialized antioxidant compounds that not only do much of what I've already described, but also enhance the physical integrity of tissue in the blood vessels and the skin. So we put those in there for extra boost in antioxidant activity, but also for a specific type of activity that isn't as much addressed by the green tea, the curcumin, and the resveratrol. The bioflavonoids enhance the overall activity of vitamin C, and vitamin C itself is one of the most important nutrients that we can possibly take in. So I would say that we were very, very thorough. You know, when we went through what could be in this product, we said, you know, what would happen if we put in grape seed extract, bioflavonoids, and vitamin C? We realized that we would have an utterly superior formula. And just to reiterate, I want people to experience dynamic health. I want people to feel great. This formula, the green tea CR, will make you feel great. And that's the purpose of it.
1: All right, Chris, I love this green tea CR combination formula. And remember, the CR stands for curcumin and resveratrol. I love that with this complimentary bottle today, our listeners can get started for free. That's great value. What would people expect to pay if they bought all of these separately in the store?
0: Well, I think if they bought high-quality products that contain these ingredients, they'd be into it for about $75 or so, possibly even $80.
1: Yeah.
0: So they'd wind up spending appreciably more than they're going to spend on the green TCR formula. And they still wouldn't get the grapeseed extract. They still wouldn't get the pine bark extract, the bioflavonoids, or the vitamin C.
1: Chris, what kind of results can people expect to see? What can they expect to feel once they start taking this formula?
0: I think that people will feel greater joint mobility and comfort. I think they'll feel more energy because these ingredients also help to stabilize and maintain natural healthy blood sugar control. I think they'll have more sustained energy throughout the day. And I would just suspect that people will have an experience of greater vitality. When you have a more highly functional immune system, you just feel more energy and better overall. It's kind of, you know, like those days when you get up and go, wow, I feel great. This is a wow, I feel great formula.
1: Now, Chris, the green tea CR, let me get this straight. It provides about 3 cups worth of green tea in each 2-capsule serving. Plus, you get the antioxidant equivalent of several servings of fruits and vegetables. Plus, you get the resveratrol and the joint comfort and brain function benefits of the curcumin. I mean, wow, all in one formula. In the last 2 minutes, talk to me about this shortcut to better health and why you want everyone listening to this program to call now for that complimentary bottle of green tea CR.
0: Okay. Fortunately, there's an immense body of science that has been growing steadily for the past 20 years, and it's really rich science now. We know that of the various plant-derived substances that exist, green tea extract, curcumin extract, and resveratrol extract are at the absolute top of the list of protective, vitality-enhancing, overall health-promoting compounds. There just isn't anything like these. They're in the green tea CR standing for curcumin and resveratrol, product in meaningful amounts. People will take this product. They're going to feel the difference. You're going to feel energy. You're going to feel more vitality. You're just plain going to feel better, kind of more fluid and in that flow of good health.
1: Sure.
0: 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And given that they can get a free bottle, I'm also not saying, now put yourself at great risk and spend a lot of money. I say, no, try it free. Let the product speak for itself.
1: Chris Killam, as always, fascinating information. We appreciate your insight. Thanks so much.
0: Thank you. It's always a pleasure to speak with you.
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13: Hello and welcome to another edition of Discoveries in Health. I'm your host, Chris McKay, and I'm really glad you're with me today because today we're going to be talking about an issue that affects each and every one of us, and that's stress. And believe it or not, whether it's job stress, financial stress, family stress, or even the little things that we're told not to stress about, any form of stress takes a serious physical toll on your body. But don't worry, because there is something you can do about your stress. And joining me today on the phone is Dr. Michael Pincus. And Dr. Pincus is going to talk about stress and give us some great information on things that we can do to reduce or even eliminate the negative effects that daily stress has on our bodies. For those of you that may not know Dr. Pincus, he is a nationally recognized authority on natural and alternative health. He's worked with top Hollywood celebrities, professional and Olympic athletes, and he continues to be involved in the latest research into today's top health concerns. And Dr. Pincus, thanks so much for being with us today.
14: Thanks, Chris. Great to be with you.
13: So let's get right into this whole stress issue. You know, stress is such a normal part of our daily routine these days, but why should we all be concerned about it? And more specifically, what's going on in our bodies and what are the warning signs that we should be looking for?
14: Well, you know, there's two ways to look at stress. One is what we call mental stress.
13: Uh-huh.
14: And the other is how stress affects your body. As a doctor, I'm more interested in how it affects your body.
13: Sure.
14: So the way stress affects the body is this. When a person's under stress, the body transposes the stress into tension.
13: Okay.
14: And your muscles end up contracting. And everyone feels that in their upper back and neck. You feel the tightness.
13: Right.
14: As a doctor, I'm more concerned about the muscles that you don't feel, such as the muscles in the arteries.
13: Oh, okay.
14: That tighten up. And the muscles, the heart is a giant muscle.
13: Oh, right.
14: And the muscles in and around your digestive tract.
13: Mm-hmm, mm-hmm.
14: Because these are the things that are resulting in heart disease, digestive difficulties. And I want to talk a little bit in your show today about nutrition, because there are two nutrients that completely handle the body in terms of stress.
13: Okay.
14: Now, according to the research that I've been involved with, it's as simple as calcium and magnesium.
13: Calcium and magnesium.
14: Right.
13: Okay.
14: When you're deficient in calcium and magnesium, a lot of things can happen. Calcium and magnesium, for example, is needed in order to go to sleep at night. And how many people do you know they just don't sleep well? You wake up tired, your body hurts more, pretty soon it starts to wear you down, and pretty soon you get sick and you have a condition. When people are suffering from pain and osteoporosis and fibromyalgia and cramps in their legs and weird illnesses, so there's something wrong with this picture. And it has to do with not how much calcium someone's taking in their diet or how many calcium supplements or how many antacids you chew. It has to do with simple absorption. Is that calcium getting absorbed into your body?
13: With calcium being something to deal with stress, isn't calcium for building bones?
14: Well, yes, okay.
13: Yeah.
14: And it does build your teeth. But you see, 1% of the calcium actually circulates in your blood. So when that 1% starts to drop, it could affect your heart, your brain, your kidneys, your organs, and your body shuts down and actually dies.
13: Wow.
14: And so 1% of the calcium always has to be in your system. And there's two sources of calcium. One is in the diet,
13: yeah.
14: And two is from the bones themselves.
13: The body will absorb it back from the bones if it needs it?
14: That's right.
13: I see.
14: And what you just discussed right now leads to one of the major causes of a condition that's affecting 25 million Americans right now, which is called osteoporosis.
13: Right.
14: Which is a weakening of the bone.
13: Now, and that's due to the body deriving the calcium from the bones instead of from nutrition.
14: Yep.
13: Okay.
14: And so what we have to do is we have to find a way to put calcium back in the diet. Now, you think that would be really easy.
13: Sure, just drink milk.
14: Just drink milk or, you know, eat a lot of green leafy vegetables and that sort of thing. But first of all, people don't do that.
13: Right.
14: And second of all, the quality of the calcium that comes from our diet has been decreasing in the last 50 years.
13: Really?
14: Yeah, because things like pasteurization, foods are irradiated, the calcium is leached from the soils,
15: and people are taking medications that block it. So
14: the actual calcium is not being absorbed in the body.
13: Okay.
14: And then you see people taking Tums and calcium supplements. You know, they buy at the health food store, drugstore.
13: Right, right.
14: But these calciums don't absorb in the body.
13: That's interesting.
14: For a couple of reasons. One, when you take let's say an antacid that has the calcium in it, like a Tums, first of all, calcium does not absorb in the body unless it's in an acidic environment. But see, what happens when you take a Tum?
16: It's an antacid.
17: Oh, okay.
16: So even if you're getting calcium in the antacid itself, it's not being absorbed.
17: I see, because it has to be in an acid environment for it to be absorbed.
16: Exactly.
17: Okay.
16: Now, we have a product called the CalMax formula.
15: My CalMax formula is natural.
16: And the difference is that
15: it's a powder. And what happens is you put in hot water, and you mix it up, and you drink it down. So it's in a liquid instead of a pill.
16: And it absorbs into your system.
17: Wow. So that solves that problem then.
16: Well, yeah, because when calcium and magnesium are in a liquid state, it absorbs 10 times better than in any other state.
17: Wow. That's great. Matter of fact, yes, I'm reading the can right now. It says a fast-absorbing calcium and magnesium beverage powder.
15: Well, it comes down to absorption. One of the ways to tell if you're not absorbing calcium is take a look at what drugs you're taking. Are you on high blood pressure medication? Do you need something for your kidneys? Are you on pain medications? Do you need sleeping pills? If the calcium and especially the magnesium is being absorbed,
17: mm-hmm.
15: you're not going to suffer from all these things. My CalMax formula does absorb incredibly in the body. The thing is that when you take my CalMax formula, it's not like, well, will I feel better? I have thousands of people writing me saying, Dr. Pincus, I can't believe it. 30 minutes after I took the CalMax, the pain in my wrist went away, or I was able to sleep for the first time in years. I mean, this is really amazing.
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13: 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If you're just joining us, I've got Dr. Michael Pincus on the phone today, and we're talking about something that we're all too familiar with these days, and that's stress. And we're finding out about the damage that everyday stress can do to our bodies, the warning signs that we should be aware of, and what we can do to alleviate and even eliminate the effects of stress. And Dr. Pincus, you were talking earlier about calcium and magnesium and how we need these nutrients in our bodies to fight the effects of stress, and how your CalMax formula can help us in this battle against stress. I'd like to talk for a minute about how the magnesium factors in. I mean, I'm starting to understand about the calcium, but what does magnesium do?
16: Well, we're talking about stress, and we're talking about stress affects the body. And first of all, in order to function at all, your body needs magnesium. It's probably, of all the vitamins I could list, magnesium is probably the most important vitamin on the planet right now.
17: I've not heard a whole lot about magnesium. I mean, why is magnesium so important?
16: There's over 325 biochemical reactions that magnesium is involved with. It's almost like a hormone.
17: Wow.
16: And, for example, with low levels of magnesium, your heart won't beat.
17: Ooh.
16: Very important factor in life.
17: Yeah,
16: right?
17: Yeah, who would say so?
16: Yeah, in fact, let me just read a list of some of the conditions associated with magnesium deficiencies.
17: Okay.
16: You have attention deficit disorder, Alzheimer's, anxiety, asthma, autism, chronic fatigue syndrome, congestive heart disease, constipation, diabetes, fibromyalgia, high blood pressure, insomnia, migraine headaches, multiple sclerosis, muscle cramps, Parkinson's, osteoporosis, and the list just goes on and on and on.
17: And this is associated with a lack of magnesium in the body?
16: Simply a lack of magnesium.
17: Holy cow.
16: So it's nothing to really mess around with. Now what happens is this. You need the magnesium in your body in order for the calcium to be absorbed.
17: Oh, so it's a necessary thing in order to get the first component, which is calcium.
16: That's right. They work in combination with each other. Now, there's many more practical applications of this CalMax formula.
17: Mm-hmm.
16: First of all, like I said, you drink it, so it gets into your system.
17: Okay.
16: And one of the first things we use it for in our clinic is for people who are under a lot of stress and they can't sleep well at night. It works better than anything I've ever seen for people that have trouble sleeping.
17: Really?
16: Because it relaxes your body, and you actually feel the relaxation after you drink a cup of the CalMax formula.
17: Hmm. Interesting.
16: Now, the other thing that it's really, really good for are people who are in pain.
17: Okay.
16: And I have a whole bunch of stories to tell you and case studies of people actually taking the CalMax formula and getting rid of pain. And this is including arthritic type pain, fibromyalgia, which is a form of arthritis, back pain, muscle spasms, migraine headaches. There's a whole category of areas I'd like to discuss with you.
17: Wow, that's fantastic. Some of those things that you've named seem to be age-related or things that we experience as we grow older. Is there a link there?
16: Yeah, there's a vicious circle that I'd like to discuss. What happens is that when a person has a magnesium deficiency, specifically mm-hmm. magnesium, they don't absorb their foods well. And so they go into what we call malabsorption syndrome,
17: okay.
16: which millions and millions of Americans have. And it's not like you feel sick or, you know, this or that. You might be, over time, just starting to feel more tired and tired and tired.
17: Mm-hmm.
16: And that's just a real gradual over time type of thing. And a lot of people justify that they're getting old and they just need more rest or whatever.
17: Right, that's what I would think.
16: Now what happens is that when you get less absorption, you actually increase the deficiency in your system of magnesium.
17: Wow.
16: And that starts to take the calcium out of the bones. You start getting bone loss. You start getting muscle loss because it also reduces the muscle mass. And pretty soon before you know it, you are feeling old.
17: Yeah.
16: And your body's actually starting to manifest it.
17: Wow. All due to a simple lack of these nutrients.
16: Calcium, magnesium. Now, let me tell you, and it is simple. The problem in being a doctor and a researcher is how do you get this into the system? The formula we have, the CalMax formula, is so fantastic because it's in a powder form. You take hot water and you put it in a cup, take a teaspoon of this powder and mix it in,
17: yeah.
16: and you drink this cup down.
17: That's great. Well,
16: the absorption rate is really incredible because it actually goes right into your bloodstream.
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18: 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Well, if you're just joining us, I've got Dr. Michael Pincus on the phone today, and he's telling us about stress and how important it is to ensure that you've got the proper nutrients in your system, specifically calcium and magnesium, and how much of an impact that has on our overall health. So I guess one of the things that people should really be aware of is, because this isn't an instant thing that triggers you to say, oh, I'm sick, but, you know, instead happens gradually over time, it's very possible that people might not even be aware that there is a deficiency of calcium and magnesium in their body.
16: Well, that's the thing, is that deficiencies are not like, a water main breaking where you have a real noticeable thing. Deficiencies
18: right.
16: are little drips, little leaks here and there. And so what we have is a cumulative effect where a person starts to go downhill just a little bit at a time.
18: Yeah.
16: To the point where they don't realize how bad they've actually gotten before it's too late.
18: Hmm. Dr. Pincus, you had mentioned insomnia. We talked about that a little bit. What about back pain?
16: Calcium and magnesium is excellent for back pain because the calcium goes into the muscles.
18: Mm-hmm.
16: The magnesium actually helps the transmitters in the nerve. And when you take this CalMax formula, many times it will calm your back pain.
18: Wow.
16: I know I a couple years ago, I herniated a disc in my back.
18: Mm-hmm.
16: And I was trying everything, and I took out the CalMax formula, and I drank it, and I couldn't believe the difference. Within about a half hour, I was functional again.
18: Hmm.
16: Now, it wasn't completely gone, but I drank it over a 10-day period,
18: yeah.
16: and it completely alleviated the problem.
18: Now, what about heart disease?
16: Well, heart disease is something you have to watch out for, both dietarily and going down the genetic line.
18: Yeah.
16: And if anyone has any history of heart disease, or you've even had bypass surgery, you should be on this CalMax formula. And I can't say that without enough emphasis, because it's something that will completely give you a new lease on life.
18: Isn't that amazing? We talked about arthritis. What about joint pain?
16: Well, the arthritic joints really respond to this, and I recently gave a can of this to a lady who was suffering from fibromyalgia, where she was having pain in just about every joint in her body.
18: Mm-hmm.
16: It could be in her knee, it could be in her neck, it could be in her elbow, and I gave it to her 1 week, and I saw her the next week, and I swear, Chris, I did not recognize her.
18: Really?
16: Just as a lady that was 64 years old, and the first time I saw her, she looked like she was 84 years old, and a week later, she was bright, she had a beautiful smile, her eyes were gleaming. And I honestly had to ask my wife who this lady was, and sure enough, she was the one who took a week of the formula, the CalMax formula, and she said she got a really good week of sleep for the first time in years.
18: Wow.
16: And that her pain was much better, and she ordered 3 more cans for me.
18: Wow.
16: And she was giving it out to her friend.
18: That's amazing.
16: And when I use this with the professional athletes, I'm a doctor for the U.S. Olympic team, and I had a number of athletes using this before their events so they could sleep well, and they'd wake up and their muscles were in real relaxed shape.
18: Wow. You really wouldn't think that such a small component of your normal diet can make such a profound impact over the way that you feel.
16: Well, see, what's happened, Chris, is that in the last 50 years, the American diet has greatly changed, and the nutrition has greatly changed.
18: Mm-hmm.
16: And add to that the medications. Many people are on blood pressure medications or anti-anxiety drugs or heart medications, and many of these things also block the absorption of calcium and magnesium in the system.
18: Wow.
16: So the very drugs that are treating the conditions that your body is experiencing, because it's deficient in calcium and magnesium, it's also blocking further absorption.
18: Isn't that something?
16: So it's really a rat race out there.
18: Yeah, it sounds like it's a vicious circle.
16: It sure is, and what are you going to do? So my formula is, try the things that are simple first.
18: Yeah.
16: You have nothing to lose. This is not going to hurt you, put it that way.
18: Yeah.
16: You have nothing to lose.
18: All right, folks, again, if you want to get a free book about calcium and magnesium and try Dr. Pincus's CalMax formula, there is a special toll-free number to call. 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
18: 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If you just tuned in, we're talking with Dr. Michael Pincus about stress and the negative effects that everyday stress has on your body. Whether it's job stress, financial stress, family stress, any form of stress takes a serious physical toll on your body. And Dr. Pincus, you were talking about how your CalMax formula can help us in this battle against stress. And I guess this is something everyone should be aware of, whether you're 24 or 94.
16: Well, I've used it for many, many years as a younger person, and now as I'm aging as well, I use this, and it definitely helps me sleep better.
18: Mm-hmm.
16: It helps control the stress of the workaday world, and many people will just be amazed how this actually works.
15: Because our formula has a chemical reaction that occurs before you actually ingest it.
18: Mm-hmm.
15: CalMax is pre-dissolved. It doesn't get lodged in your system. And so what happens is that when people drink the CalMax, it's like an infusion into your body. It's like, whoa, it's like decompressing. And so people who are in pain, they take the CalMax, the calcium magnesium gets into the muscles, and it starts to relax it.
18: Dr. Pincus, you talked earlier about how stress affects your energy, and I'd like you to elaborate a little bit more on that subject, if you would. I mean, does stress really affect our energy levels?
15: Good question, because energy is like the biggest thing right now, like people, chronic fatigue syndrome, PMS, and fibromyalgia. It's like wiping people out. And that's the key to low energy, is a lot of it's caused by pain, feeling old, your joints don't move well. This kind of wipes you out. It drains your energy. And then you get tired and you go to sleep. Guess what? You don't sleep. Now, I'm telling you, like common scenarios, due to a lack of calcium and magnesium in your system, when you have the CalMax and the first thing that happens, you take it 20 minutes before you go to bed,
18: mm-hmm.
15: you get a good night's sleep, and you wake up feeling refreshed and your energy comes back.
18: Is CalMax safe? I mean, you're telling us how powerful CalMax is, and I'm just wondering if you can ever take too much or if it's safe to take if you're already on any supplements or medications.
15: CalMax has never, ever been shown to interact poorly with any medication. Okay, it's 100% natural, it's safe. And, you know, our formula doesn't contain sugar, which is in a lot of calcium products, wheat, soy, gluten, lactose, or anything that people are trying to avoid. CalMax doesn't have any of that. But you see, the point is that if you're a person who's a diabetic, you're on high blood pressure, you've had bypass surgery, guess what? You are deficient. You are deficient in the calcium and magnesium.
18: Dr. Pincus, unfortunately, we're about out of time. Any parting thoughts? I mean, who can really benefit from this?
16: Well, I wish we had more time, because this product, I'll tell you, if you're over the age of 35,
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16: But if you're someone who's more of a senior citizen, or if you're someone who can't sleep well, or you're experiencing a lot of muscle cramps, a lot of aching in your body, this is an absolute. 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

we are being told here is a great victory that the apostle identifies multiple times as the gospel, which simply means good news. That's what gospel means. And yet it's being identified here by the victory of Jesus Christ, who being in very nature God, did not consider equality with God something to be grasped, but made himself nothing. And taking on the form of a human, he became obedient, even obedient to death on a cross. Wherefore, God has highly exalted him, given him a name that is above every name, that at the name of Jesus, every knee should bow, every tongue confess that Jesus Christ is Lord. Now, that's the principle. How does it get applied in our lives? Well, the way people celebrated when there was a cause of great victory among us. I mean, you just say, how are we supposed to respond to Christ's great victory? Well, how did we respond just naturally to a sports team's victory? You know what happened after the Cubs won. People cheered, they hugged, they high-fived. It didn't matter what town they come from. It didn't matter what race they were. It didn't matter what income they had. They delighted in each other. They gathered together around Wrigley, marching by 5 million people, ultimately to end up in Grand Park around the parade. Not only did they cheer in that way, they went to stores. At midnight, some of you went to stores after the victory to buy paraphernalia you don't need, but some of you are wearing even in this service. Because you became generous with the trophies of the victory you wanted to claim. And finally, even though you were tired and weary of your celebrating, you got up early the next day to go to work so that you could tease Cardinal fans and tell everybody about it. I mean, it all makes sense. When there's been a great victory, You want to express it in ways that are true to the reality that you are now experiencing. And that's precisely what the Apostle Paul is doing in this passage. He has just celebrated the great victory of the gospel. And now in the details with which he begins to talk about what people are doing in response, we begin to see what our response should be. What should we do in the light of this great victory of Jesus? We should love beyond all borders. I mean, just kind of think, when the great victory was declared in our neighborhood, fireworks started going off. And we turned on the TV and we saw people from large town and small town and black and white and rich and poor pouring out in the streets, going around Wrigley Field. Everybody was gathering together to celebrate. And what they were celebrating is what Paul mentions in just the opening words of this passage, verse 19. I hope in the Lord Jesus. Now, that language of being in the Lord Jesus is the closest capsule of the gospel you get in all the Bible. This notion that we are now united to Christ, we are in Christ Jesus. I mean, what I've tried to put in your minds, the image for this book of the Bible, is the Russian nesting dolls, that you have one inside another, that we are in Christ Jesus, which means we are surrounded by his righteousness. His identity has become ours. And the apostle says, my hope is in Christ Jesus, as though hope is not hope against hope. It is future confidence. It is faith forward. I actually have faith in my union with Christ. And why is that so important? Because he knows what's behind him. I was a persecutor of Christians. I murdered people.

0: people thinking I was doing something for the Lord. I recognize there is much of shame and problem and difficulty in my life, but I'm in Christ Jesus. And that's my hope going forward. And Paul does not just celebrate his own union with Christ. He begins to celebrate God's union with those that are part of the union with him. After all, he says in verse 19, I hope in the Lord Jesus to send Timothy to you soon, so that I too may be cheered by news of you. Who is Timothy? The Philippians knew, verse 22. You know Timothy's proven worth, how as a son with a father, he has served with me in the gospel. Timothy? Don't you remember who Timothy was? His mother was a Jew. His father a Gentile Greek. He was a half-breed in the thinking of the time, not acceptable in the Jewish community, not acceptable in the Greek community. A man without a country, a man without a home, a man without a family. And yet here is the Apostle Paul saying, he became as a son to me, and I his father. So that what we have celebrated already this day, the notion of adoption, that one without the ability to deserve it, without the ability to claim it, is made part of the family of God, is what Paul is doing when he says, you know Timothy? He's proven his worth, though people think he's worth nothing. He's my son. In Christ Jesus, I'm united to God, and he's united to God, so we're part of the same family. And it's not just Timothy. I mean, if you think of the opening words, you hope to see Timothy soon. Why? So that I too may be cheered by news of you. He's writing to the Philippians. Here are Greeks. They are Greeks who at long time were, by their religion and by their armies, the opponents of the Jews. And now Paul is saying, I want to be one who cheers, brings cheer into your life, and knowing good about you, bringing cheer into my life. I care about you now. Our love is crossing all boundaries because of the unity they have in Christ and the trophy that we share together of the gospel. Is that real? Does it make sense? It makes sense by what the apostle is going to say in verse 25. He said, I have thought it necessary to send to you Epaphroditus, my brother and fellow worker and fellow soldier and your messenger and minister to my need. Epaphroditus apparently has been sent by the church at Philippi, who's a long way distant from Paul, who's in prison in Rome, to take a gift. Do you remember that Paul, even while he was in prison, had to pay for his own welfare? And so the Greek church, even though Paul hasn't been there in a long time, sends Epaphroditus, one of their leaders, with a gift to take care of Paul in Rome. Epaphroditus, name strange to us, but more strange to any Jew who would have thought that an Epaphroditus follower would come to Paul. Epaphroditus is the male version of the Greek god Aphrodite. Epaphroditus is named after a pagan deity, a deity of love and immorality. And now that same Epaphroditus is coming to Paul. And what we begin to see is Paul is receiving him and gives him these words of honor. Verse 25, he's my brother. The words in the Greek actually mean from the same womb. We come from the same place now. We were sinners, but we are now in Christ Jesus. We are of the same family. We are brothers together. And not just brothers, but he's my fellow worker. He's working with me in the sake of the gospel. Not only that, he's willing to suffer and fight for the gospel. He is my fellow soldier. Those who study these words say that this is wording of ascending importance, as though he was my brother. But more than that, he has the status to work with. More than that, he goes to war with me. I value him that much. But after these words of ascending importance, there are words of increasing intimacy. And he's your messenger to me. But he's also been my minister. You sent him, but he's caring for me. As though what Paul is recognizing is, here is one who would normally have nothing to do with the Christian world, nothing to do with the God of Abraham, Isaac, and Jacob. And yet here he is, out of the same womb, working for the sake of the gospel, gathering together, and Paul is rejoicing in that And with that is his concern even for Epaphroditus' health. Remember verse 30? He nearly died for the work of Christ. But God saved him so that I would not have sorrow upon sorrow. And even though he's been ministering to me, I'm going to send him back to you because I want you not to be anxious about him. So Paul begins to subvert his own interest to care for those at Philippi. Over and over again, he is saying, I'm going to love beyond boundaries. I want you to love beyond boundaries. Why would we do that? Because we're all rejoicing in the same thing. We have been made in Christ Jesus. He surrounds us now. He's our hope. He's our claim. And what we are about to do in just a few minutes is we are going to partake of this communion together. And when we do so, do you recognize what we are doing? We are gathering around communally as the same family saying, I need this. I'm in Christ Jesus. It's not my righteousness. It's not my provision that makes me right before God, but his. And everyone who gathers for the same provision is working across boundaries to express love for one another as each of us claims before one another. This is my hope too. This is what I claim too. Not my goodness, not my accomplishment, but what Jesus has done.
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0: I have a friend in Florida, a pastor named Ray Cortez, and he enjoys telling the account of the trainer that he works with at the local gym, who doesn't just train pastors. He said, my trainer also has the job of training a prostitute and a nun. The prostitute, going through a substance abuse program, became a believer and now worships in Ray's church. And Ray said, as the once prostitute began to experience what it meant to be in Christ Jesus, to recognize it was God's provision covering all of her shame, all of her sin, all the past, all the awkwardness, all the difficulty, that because she was in Christ Jesus, she wanted to tell more people. And the person that she most wanted to tell was the nun who was also working out in the gym. But the trainer said, even though she was a nun and had given her life to the work of Christ, she was constantly anxious, constantly afraid that she could not do enough, constantly aware that God had every right to judge her because of what was in her heart, if not was in her actions. And so the former prostitute began to witness over and over again about the peace of God that came from being in Christ Jesus. Now, Ray told that story with joy, but as he was telling it, what I began to recognize was, I am much more like the nun than I am like the prostitute. This is my job. my life given to the work of God. And yet, so many times I get anxious and concerned. Have I done enough? Have I met people's expectations? Am I doing everything that's required? Is God going to be mad at me? And what helps me so much is that all of us gather around this table together and we keep reminding one another, it's okay, Brian. You can be at peace. We are in Christ Jesus. Me, you, every single one of us. And we testify that to one another. We not only say we are united to Christ, we're united to one another. And the purpose for that is that we would recognize we are adopted into the same family and we only have provision by the work of Jesus Christ. And we claim that before one another to give each other peace and hope and deep reminder that it's only by the work of Christ, nothing in us, but in Christ, I got everything. Everything I need for hope and future. Because he has put me in union with him. If you begin to celebrate that, what happens? You become remarkably generous. I mean, do you see how it happened with those at Philippi? How that happened with Epaphroditus? He's way away in Greece. The church could say to Paul, man, he's in prison, out of sight, out of mind. But instead, the church at Philippi begins to say, we want to send some money to the Apostle Paul. After all, he's our brother in Christ and he's doing ministry for the Lord and he needs to be taken care of. And so they take one of their own leaders. I mean, this will be to their own deprivation, funds that will be to their own hurt. And they begin to send them to Paul far away from them because they simply delight to do so. There's been a great victory. We want more people to know because I become so generous when I think there's been a great victory that I want to be a part of, that I want people to know about, that I want to tell people about. I want more to know about this. And it is the victory of Christ Jesus. And every time somebody comes into this church and recognizes God has made a way for me, not by my doing, but by his doing, we are celebrating that gospel. And that becomes a trophy of the grace of God as heart after heart after heart claims the goodness that shall never pass away as people have generosity, having children in their homes, adopting children across the seas, having foster kids, caring for those that they have no obligation to care for, but it is the joy of the gospel that's moving them. I want to show this trophy. I want to show what God has done in my heart, and we become generous beyond measure, generous beyond obligation, because we simply say, he has done great things for me. I want the world to see. And when we share in that way, that becomes the trophy that's wondrous because it never fades away as it is in the heart of a child, eternity preserved. And not only do we become generous beyond obligation, we begin to serve without strength. I mean, think what is happening here. If you look at every person that is mentioned in this passage, there is some great incapacity that is obvious. And yet people are serving nonetheless. The Apostle Paul, listen, he was a murderer. I mean, he is now in his own circles without any honor. And yet he believes that God is going to work him. Timothy, a man who all his life experienced only prejudice, shame, intolerance for his mixed heritage. Epaphroditus, somebody whose name is identified with a pagan Greek deity. And yet he comes to minister to Paul. The Philippians, you remember that church made up of Romans and Greeks and perhaps even a girl who used to be indwelt by a demon. And all of these people are united in wanting to serve now for the purposes of Christ. Why is that? Well, we know why that is. I mean, from the Cubs management, the day after the clinching game, there went out a tweet to all their fans, which says, according to the Cubs management, you now have an excused absence from work. Which, of course, meant absolutely nothing. Because everybody's going to work. Why are they going to work? They have to tease the Cardinal fans. They want to tell everybody, I'm going to work. I've got something great to do. I've got something great to tell. And so when we see Paul and we see Timothy and Epaphroditus and the Philippians who are in the harness wanting to serve the Lord, it's because they say, we want other people to know. We've got a great message to tell. We've got victory to make known. Well, if they're so incapacitated, where does that victory come from? Well, the words are so clear. Verse 19, Paul says, I hope in the Lord Jesus Verse 24, I trust in the Lord. Verse 29, receive Epaphroditus in the Lord, for he nearly died for the work of Christ. Every single person identified is in the work of the Lord because they believe the Lord is in the work. Why do we serve? There's not a person here that could stand before the Lord and say, God, you ought to use me because I'm just such a perfect example of Christ. No, there's not a person here that would have the capacity to say that. But we believe that when we are doing the work of the Lord is in the work. And for that reason, I rejoice to see over and over again the people who come week after week after week to serve in the Sunday schools, the people who are part of Heartbeat Ministry, who are trying to help our church and couples in our whole community know what it means to express the love of God through adoption. There are the Monday morning crew who come here Monday after Monday after Monday to keep this church functioning. There are people who go down to Peoria Rescue Mission. There are people who are serving simply by having children in their own homes that they are nurturing with the gospel of Jesus Christ. And that for moms is their own calling to be faithful to the work of God. Say, I'm nurturing an eternal soul right here. And in believing that, to believe that there is wonderful, good work to do as we are called into service by the joy of our hearts and the celebration of the victory that is ours in Christ Jesus. I couldn't help but think of it this past week when I was listening to an interview with a church leader who is one of the Christian towns outside of Mosul. Do you remember? Where now there are troops going in to try to rescue from ISIS. And as that church leader was being interviewed, he identified that when ISIS, the radical Muslims, the terrorist Muslims, had come into their village, that they had put on every Christian home in Arabic the letter N. Do you know what it stands for? Nazarene, one who follows the Nazarene. Which actually is a wonderful gospel message. His identity is on my home. His identity is on my life. I am in the Nazarene. Nobody meant that. And in some ways, you recognize great suffering was happening through all the time of the occupation of ISIS. And so the interviewer said to the church leader, what was the most significant moment for you when you reclaimed your church from ISIS and were able to worship there again? The answer? The most significant and meaningful moment is when we raised the cross again. You know, something a little bit cynical in me said, well, why is that so great? I mean, after all, that's the sign of Jesus' death. Why is that hopeful? Said the man. Because it reminds us that death and evil shall not have the final victory. Why is raising the cross that sign? Because the cross is empty. Because there's been a great victory. Because Christ has risen. Because he has provided. And because he has provided, we are in Christ Jesus for all eternity.
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10: Ronald Reagan understood that freedom sometimes requires more than quiet diplomacy. It requires moral clarity. On June 12, 1987, standing before the Brandenburg Gate in a divided Berlin, Reagan issued a direct challenge to Soviet leader Mikhail Gorbachev. "Mr. Gorbachev, tear down this wall." The Berlin Wall was more than concrete and barbed wire. It represented a system that restricted movement, divided families, and denied millions the freedoms Americans often take for granted. Reagan refused to treat that division as permanent. He understood that free nations must be willing to identify the difference between liberty and oppression, and have the courage to say so. 2 years later, the Berlin Wall fell. Freedom survives when people refuse to accept tyranny as inevitable. So when freedom is challenged today, will we have the courage to defend it with the same clarity?
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15: They say do something today that your future self will thank you for. Hey, welcome to Keep the Faith. I'm Keith Stevens, and I think spending some time here today just might put a smile on your face and some hope in your heart.
16: Yeah, and I'm Jonna Cruz. Encouragement can spread from one person to another easily, like when someone unexpectedly pays for your order in the drive-thru. It can also come from a hope-filled story or song, maybe one of these.

0: us saying to God, please take over control and put me in a place that is fully in your control, but it's fully out of my control because I don't know what you're going to do.
1: And she said, I just can't tell you. I feel like you've taken 50 pounds off my shoulders. Now, I didn't take the weight off her shoulders. The truth of who God is took that weight off her shoulders.
2: If you could use a little more joy in your life, we have an encouraging story to help you find it, even in the most difficult times. That's next on Keep the Faith.

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1: Hi, I'm Donna Cruz. Happiness and grief are opposites. Or are they? Lisa Harper has been encouraging women to be happy through her speaking and books like The Sacrament of Happy.
2: And I was teaching on how happiness and sadness are not mutually exclusive. And we usually think that. We usually think, well, I can't be happy and grieve the loss of my marriage at the same time. And what they're actually saying is I can't be ha-ha happy. I'm like, well, no, you can't be, but that's not true happiness. True happiness is the firm belief, the bedrock belief that God is good and he does good, regardless of what our circumstances are. Well, anyway, this older woman was talking to me and she said, I just have not felt like I was happy, that I had joy in years. And she said, I just can't tell you. I feel like you've taken 50 pounds off my shoulders. Now, I didn't take the weight off her shoulders. The truth of who God is took that weight off her shoulders. But it was really wonderful to see this woman who basically thought the rest of my life, she'd kind of given up on feeling happy, feeling joyful. And you just saw the lights click on of, oh my goodness, it's not too late. And it's never too late. It is absolutely never too late for us to be liberated and free and to feel joy.
3: Lately I've been reeling, watching the nightly news. Don't seem to find the rhythm, just want to sing the blues. Feels like a song that never

0: 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But we're so accidental about friendships. Well, I saw him on the lawn, saw him at a soccer game, met him in a movie. Well, don't be that way. Be intentional.
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1: I'm Keith Stevens. You don't always get to choose your circumstances, but how you react is a choice. Just ask Kevin Atlas. Kevin is a champion overcomer who inspires people all over the world through his speaking and writing. In fact, he has a new book called Get in the Game. Kevin is the first person to play Division I college basketball with only one full arm. But that's not the only challenge he's had to overcome.
2: Growing up, rough childhood, parents divorced when I was four. And to make matters worse, in seventh grade, my father was diagnosed with cancer. I realized he worked all the time, so how I processed it was, I wanted to save every penny in the world for him so he could come home and rest and get better. And what do I mean by that? If I was in a grocery store, there's a quarter on the ground, I was going to die for it. If an old lady was walking by, I would die right for that quarter. It was mine. And I, started car washes and lemonade stands as a kid, and Dad found all my money. And he thought I stole it. It was over $240. And he asked me where I got it, and I explained to him about saving it for him so he could come home and get better. You know, it affected him pretty deeply. He went home and put in his 2 weeks' notice at work, quit his job, started chemo. And I thought I succeeded, how I saw that as a fourth grader. All of a sudden, I didn't go to daycare. He came home, we went fishing, camping, hiking, Disneyland, and I got to know him. But unfortunately, you know, when I was in the fifth grade, he didn't beat his fight with cancer. And he passed away in the living room of my house with hospice there. As a 10-year-old kid, I watched my dad take his last breath. And honestly, the worst part is I blame myself. I didn't raise money fast enough, but that's who I was. I was broken.
1: Next on Keep the Faith, Kevin shares how his basketball journey ultimately led to finding healing with his dad.

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1: I'm Donna Cruz. As a boy, Kevin Atlas lost his dad to cancer. But through the pain, Kevin would learn about the power of a dad's words and find the strength to heal.
2: Father passed away. He had a goodbye video at his wake. And so here I'm a 10-year-old kid at an open casket funeral, confused. You know, my mind is going 100 different directions. My father just passed away. And then here he comes on a TV screen, telling everybody how much he loved them in general. Then he went to my brother, my sister, and he got to me. In anticipation, he says, Kevin, when I think of you, I think of a clown. I put my head down. That was it. Everybody in the room laughed, did not think it was funny. Cool, yay, I'm the crippled kid. Dad's just died, and he thinks I was his dying words, or I'm a clown, right? Broken.
1: Kevin was able to find refuge on the basketball court and, through a mentor, learned to see his disability as a gift, inspiring countless people along the way. So much so that Frank Martin created a documentary about his life called Long Shot. But there was still an empty spot in Kevin's heart caused by that longing for his dad's approval.
2: By the completion of this film, Frank Martin sat me down one-on-one to watch the film. My father walks on the screen. But somehow, Franklin got the video. The worst feeling you could ever imagine. I was broken. I stood up. Dad was the one thing you did not tread on with me. He's my father. And he's like, watch the whole thing, watch the whole thing. And then my dad goes, call me a clown. But he broke up that video. And watching the documentary for the first time for me, almost prophetic, my dad called the rest of my life, how it unfolded. He said how much he loved me, how much he cared for me. I never watched the rest of that video, what my father said. And for me watching it, it patched up so much hurt. I just wanted to make my dad proud. And I did.
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2: I'm Donna Cruz. What if you could make a difference for others in ways you never thought possible, in ways you've only read about? Bruce Wilkinson says you can. He's the New York Times bestselling author of books like The Prayer of Jabez, The Dream Giver, and You Were Born for This, Seven Keys of Life Predictable Miracles. And it starts with understanding that it's not about you.
3: Those miracles that happened, they were for somebody else that needed God to intervene for them. And what has happened is we have lost track of the idea that we're here for other people. When God hears a person really begging for him to come through, most of the time in the Bible and since the Bible, God has to use a human being to deliver that miracle to the person. God rarely intervenes by himself. Once you realize that he wants to partner with people, it changes your life. You become a preferred delivery agent for God.
4: I was talking to one of my sisters. She said to me, Bruce, for a person to actually ask God to use them to deliver a miracle is scary. This would change my life. And I said, you know, it is scary because it is us saying to God, please take over control and put me in a place that is fully in your control, but it's fully out of my control because I don't know what you're going to do.

Truthfully, my kids don't care who does the laundry, but they do care who's at their baseball game. They might not even care who cooked their dinner, but they do care who sat at the dinner table with them. Whatever you do, you're doing enough. And you're doing the best that you can with the circumstances that you have. And it's a good role model for my children because sometimes they just have to do the best they can too. And the rest is

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1: There's a whole 10 years of my entire life where I was dealing with vision issues, and no doctor, no person, not any medical professional could figure out why, even the specialist. And so it was a lot of time of not knowing what was going on and not knowing why. And there was even some people in my life that didn't believe that I was telling the truth. I don't know that my faith in God would be as strong as it is, because I have to wake up every morning and pray for safety and pray that God will get me through it, because I can drive, and I know that's scary legally blind people driving. But I'm legal to drive. That verse, I can do all things through Christ that strengthens me, is what brought me through what seemed like endless sorrow.

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7: 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We're all about contagious encouragement. I'm Keith Stevens.
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1: Hi, I'm Donna Cruz. One of the most painful experiences in a marriage is when it falls apart. Keep the Faith's relationship chef, Dr. Joe Beam's seminars have helped countless marriages, and he's written several books, including one with his best advice, 21 Irresistible Recipes for Couples.
2: She never saw it coming. Finally, it came out. He was involved with somebody else, and when she confronted him, rather than being penitent, he was arrogant. I'm not in love with you. I've never been in love with you. I mean, I love you, but I'm not in love with you. And this person is giving me everything that I need. She understands me. She cares about me. She even loves me more than you ever have known how to love me. And so he left. But the wife stayed strong. She asked me what to do. We talked about it for a while. And I said, of course, you can divorce him if you wish. She said, not now. I want to do what it takes. I said, here's the principle. Here's a recipe to remember. People don't leave what they have unless they believe what they're going to is better. I know it hurts, but understand that right now he believes that being with her is better than being with you. So if you want to stand for your marriage, here's what you do. You work on you. You become the best you can be, because eventually that's going to start falling apart. It always does. And when it does, you want him to see that being with you is better than anything. And you do that not by trying to change him, but by changing you. And she did. She worked on herself physically, intellectually, emotionally, spiritually. She became the best she could be at her age and situation in life. She was strong in her stand, but she continued to be gentle and kind toward him. And surely enough, when it fell apart with the other woman, he came back and said, I am so sorry. Will you take me back? She did. They put that marriage back together, and they're very, very happily married today. How do I know this story? I lived it.
3: They

I will have multiple people at a show. They will say, my sister-in-law, whoever, brought me to this comedy show tonight. I didn't want to come, and I didn't believe I could ever laugh again. Thank you for tonight, because I now know I can, and I think I'm going to make it. It's moments like that where I really understand the power of humor and joy to make people hope or to resuscitate a place in them that they thought.

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1: I'm Keith Stevens. I have no idea what to say, so you don't say anything. That often describes prayer, but Sheila Walsh is trying to help. She's on Life Today TV and has written a number of best-selling books. Her latest is called Praying Women, How to Pray When You Don't Know What to Say. She says it's not about having the right words.
2: The summer before I went to seminary when I was 19, I had 8 weeks and I decided I would volunteer at a senior center in our little fishing town on the west coast of Scotland. And there was one gentleman that I could never reach. He wouldn't come to the table for lunch. He sat with his back against the wall. So every day I would just take his lunch to him in a tray. But then one day I decided to pull up a chair beside him and sat down beside him. And I said, hey, just wanted to introduce myself. My name is Sheila. And I live in this little town, but one day I'm going to go to America. And his face lit up like he just won the lottery. And he said, my name is George. I'm from America. If you ever get to Poughkeepsie, would you tell them that George said hi? And I said, sure, even though I had no idea what a Poughkeepsie was. But we became the best of friends that summer. And the thing that touched me was every day, every morning when I came, the minute I walked through the doors, George would cry out, she came. And I think that's how the Lord feels when we just take time and out of our crazy, busy, nutty lives and just sit down in his presence. I feel like all of heaven cries out,

0: The decorations may still be packed away, but the spirit of giving is alive and well. Keep the Faith Charities is the home of the Christmas Wish, granting wishes to those in need. We're excited about another year creating meaningful moments like this one from years past.
1: Hey, Crystal, it's Penny. So how are you?
2: Hi, I'm doing well.
1: Have you got a friend named Christy?
2: Yes. I guess sign me up for something.
1: Yes. Christy signed you up for a Christmas wish.
2: Yeah, that was so sweet of her.
1: And she said you work for a nonprofit organization.
2: Yes.
1: And she said you're a beautiful and giving person.
2: Okay.
1: And a lot of people have been having a lot of problems lately this year. It's been rough. And that you've been having problem with paying the mortgage.
2: Yes.
1: Well, we've got some pretty amazing listeners. One listener stepped up and wanted to cover $1,500 of your back payments. Now, I know you owe more than that. So we're going to kick in and make up the difference and get you completely caught up on your mortgage.
2: Wow.
1: Woo. You're caught up.
2: Thank you.
1: See, hopefully now you can just enjoy the holidays. No more worries about losing your house.
2: Thank you so much. Thank you to everyone who's helped us to come out the hole. I appreciate it so much.
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1: I'm Donna Cruz. It can be tempting to blend into the crowd, but Tim Story says we can all make a big difference. He's known as the comeback coach and has helped people in all walks of life, including some of Hollywood's biggest stars. You can get to know him at timstory.com or keepthefaith.com.
2: If you think about it, so many of us were taught that we just needed to be normal, fit in. But what if God has called you to a life beyond? One of my cousins introduced me to Motown music. Man, Smokey Robinson, Stevie Wonder, The Four Tops, The Supremes. And I played it on my very first record player. And man, something began to move inside of me. At the age of 17, I decided that I was not going to be regular. Little did I know at that time that I would influence the influencers. That Smokey Robinson would say, Tim Story, you have helped me through some of my darkest periods of life. That a Stevie Wonder would say, I'm receiving this Lifetime Achievement Award for the NAACP. Will you drive me and be with me? I want to be with somebody who understands. Man, life is sometimes bigger than you even imagine. Today's decisions are tomorrow's realities.

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8: 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Keep it simple. Love everybody, no matter what.

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1: My teeth have been in real bad shape for years, and the company I work for, they stepped up and told me to go get my teeth checked. I went and got them checked, and they showed me the bill. It was $5,000 and something.
0: Ooh.
1: And I looked at the bill, and I said, well, there's no way they're going to pay for this. So I put it in the box. They called me the next day and said, stop by the office to see me and take the checkup because we're going to get your teeth fixed for you.
0: Wow. 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That's awesome.
1: So now I can smile, and I smile, and God bless all their families. They've made a big change in my life.

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7: You're here with us as we share contagious encouragement. 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
8: I'm Keith Stevens. 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And here on Keep the Faith, you can help spread a little bit of hope. 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And here's a little sample of what Keep the Faith is all about.
9: Had that same song playing over and over in my head. 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It's funny, because my mind needed an upgrade.
10: Once they had all of the fire extinguished, the fire started again. They realized that the root system of trees had gotten so hot that it sparked another fire.
7: 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Max Lucado shares his insights next.

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1: Hi, I'm Keith Stevens. So glad you're listening today. It isn't easy to overcome the pain of our past. It can really stay with you, especially when it calls on us to let go of resentment. Our friend Max Lucado has a lot of great best-selling books that offer encouragement for times like this. Books like Anxious for Nothing and You'll Get Through This. Max shares why it's so important to let go of the resentment, even when the other person is not even sorry.
2: Because bitterness will consume us. It will consume us. I don't think a week passes that I don't meet somebody who is so bitter about the way they've been mistreated that it has literally sucked the joy out of their life. My sister-in-law lives in Texas, and they were really besieged by roaring grass fires. She said what was most interesting to her about those fires is that once they had all of the fire extinguished, 7 days later, the fire started again for no apparent reason. They realized that the root system of trees had gotten so hot that when the temperature reached a certain level in the sky and on the earth, it sparked another fire. Isn't that amazing? When she told me that, I thought, that's a perfect picture of resentment. That on the surface, we think we've got it taken care of. But down beneath, in the root system of our hearts, there's this simmering. We're just waiting on a certain spark, and we're going to be angry again. That just consumes us, and that's where a lot of people are. Only by the grace of God. You have to let the grace of God go down deep into the root system to really extinguish the hurt and the hatred that you have. Or you're going to be a person who's only one comment away from an eruption for the rest of your life.

Sometimes I think that we see tears and sorrow as the antithesis of joy. And what I've been discovering is they actually commingle together. That in order for us to experience more joy, we also have to be a people who embrace sorrow, who learn to grieve, who learn to process and metabolize the pains and the losses within life. And it's actually through that that the bandwidth for joy in our life increases rather than decreases.

0: Depth of Faith, where encouragement becomes contagious.
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10: Hey, sometimes your purpose is made clear by your circumstances. In the story that's coming up next on Keep the Faith, countless young people are glad that's the case.

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1: I'm Donna Cruz. Detours sometimes have the best scenery, and it's true with your purpose, too. In her brand new book, Ready to Rise, Jo Saxton shares how the unexpected can lead to beautiful things.
2: Seasons sometimes throw themselves upon us in ways we didn't expect. One of the people who I find the most magnificent example of this is a woman who actually fostered me, and she never intended to get into foster care. It began, actually, at the end of World War II, because in England, when children were being evacuated, when there were lots of bombing in London, so they were trying to keep kids safe, they sent them out of London into other parts of the country, and she started looking after children. She was single, she had room, she had space, she'd been supporting the war effort in other practical ways, and she fell in love with this idea of giving people, this children, this place of safety for a short period of time. And so she hadn't always planned that would be her journey. It uncovered out of tragedy, out of other people's tragedy, out of an intense time in the history of a country, that's where her purpose was uncovered. And basically, when the war effort stopped and there was peace, she continued to look for places and family situations where there wasn't peace and help them out. And I think for many women, we stumble upon our purpose. We stumble on it because circumstances require it, because tragedy or opportunity opens up to us. And it may be for 5 years, it may be for 50, but just because it's a short period of time doesn't mean it's not worthwhile. And I would encourage us to dare to do things for a season. Have you been

0: Some stories make you laugh. Some make you think. Steve Brown's often do both. Here's one now, thanks to our friends over at Key Life for helping to make encouragement contagious on Keep the Faith.
1: I used to think that one could measure the spiritual health of a church by their seriousness about gold, by their sound doctrine and the faithfulness of the people. Nothing wrong with that. But I'm a lot older now, a little bit wiser. Frankly, the most dangerous thing about the Christian faith is that it can be so easily faked. Learn the words, say the right things, go to church, and look very serious. Nobody's going to know. But I found that the most accurate sign of the presence of Jesus in church is the laughter. You can't fake that. In fact, Christians are the only people who really have anything to laugh about. And Steve Brown, you think about that. Hey, share what you just heard with a friend. Go to youthinkaboutthat.org.
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2: I really wanted to be an ice skater when I was a little girl. I pretended to ice skate, and my rink was my carpet. My choreography rotated around whatever cassette I was putting in, my favorite being Whitney Houston's. And I took it everywhere with me once my mom bought me a Walkman. The thing is, eventually, Walkmans became outdated. And then I was embarrassed because my family couldn't afford the next best thing, which was a Discman. It wasn't until later when I finally got my hands on a CD for the first time that I knew the difference in quality. But if I go back to my days of ice skating on my carpet in my bedroom, and I think about the times when I thought that that was the best it could be, I have to laugh. And I laugh because it's so parallel to how often in my own life I thought the same way about my thinking. When my thinking has needed an upgrade, when I've had that same song playing over and over in my head, a song of negativity, a song of inadequacy, a song of fear, a song of self-doubt, a song of insecurity, thought that that's the only way that my mind could think and play. It's funny because my mind needed an upgrade, and that upgrade was available the minute I decided to say, "Let me see what's new." And that is thinking on what is good and what is true. Our thoughts need daily updates if we want to continue to keep upgrading the quality of our mind and quality of our life.
3: This

0: if somebody sins against me, it's like them walking into my house and dropping a bag of trash and leaving. The act of forgiveness is like me picking that trash up and taking it out and getting it out of my house. And people who don't forgive, it's like picking up the trash, and maybe they'll choose to go stick it in a room somewhere and hide it. But eventually, you do that enough times, that room starts to smell up your house. It starts to leak out into the hallway when it gets too full. It will come out somehow.
1: 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You found Keep the Faith.
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1: Back in May, I lost my job, and it was a very lucrative paying job. And I went the entire summer without a job, just wondering what God was going to do. We were at the point where our mortgage was in jeopardy, our car payment was in jeopardy, and we still trusted God. And the very first job that came up was a job almost identical to what I had been doing. So I called, and within 20 minutes, the mother of these kids that I'm nannying now called me back. And tonight, when I was leaving her house, she gave me a big hug and she said, "You've only been working for us for 3 weeks, and God has blessed us, and we don't know at this point what we would do without you."

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5: Looking for sunny skies and a high near 101 degrees. Greetings, I am Dave Martin. 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

0: We at the Reform Witness Hour greet you once again in the name of our Savior and Lord, Jesus Christ. It is our sure belief and witness that He is the one sent to reveal and accomplish God's sovereign and gracious redemption of sinners. Each week, we bring you this Reformed and Biblical Gospel in the hope that our listeners come to faith and are strengthened in faith in Jesus by God's abundant mercy. We are thankful that you have tuned into our program, and we welcome you warmly. Dear Reform Witness Hour listeners, if you are a friend of God in His covenant of grace, how should you live? Is there a distinctive way of life that defines those who call God their friend and Jesus their Savior? We answer out of God's Word with a hearty, "Of course there is." It is the way of loving God, abiding in fellowship with Him, and doing His will as laid out in the Bible. It is the way of walking in thankful good works that please our sovereign friend and Lord. But how can one do that? Is that all up to us? On our broadcast today, Protestant Reform Pastor Odd Spreensma answers these questions as he concludes his series on God's covenant of grace and speaks on the covenant life of God's children. His text is Hebrews 13, verses 20 and 21. So let's find that word of God and listen carefully to this important message.
1: My friends, we have been looking for these 4 months at the covenant of grace. And today I want to look at the covenant life of God's saints. It is good to end our Bible study with prayer. For 4 months, we've been studying the covenant of grace, and coming to the end of our studies, it's good to end it with prayer. Just as a minister dutifully prepares a sermon, delivers the sermon, now finally then he prays. He prays that God will apply to the hearts of the congregation the benefits and the fruit of that instruction given. Well, that is what the author of Hebrews does. He has been giving instruction to the Jewish Christians. And after all that instruction, now he finally concludes the letter with a prayer for them. It's a prayer for the realization of God's covenant purposes in our hearts. It's really a benediction, a prayer for covenant life of God's saints. We read in Hebrews 13, verses 20 and 21, "Now the God of peace, that brought again from the dead our Lord Jesus, that great shepherd of the sheep, through the blood of the everlasting covenant, make you perfect in every good work to do His will, working in you that which is well-pleasing in His sight, through Jesus Christ, to whom be glory forever and ever. Amen." How does God save His people? By means of a living faith in the mediator of the covenant. What is the source of our covenant life? How does that life come to us? What is the purpose of God's grace in us? The source of our life, the one to whom the prayer is offered, the author of our covenant life, is described by one of his titles, the God of Peace. And then he is described by one of his works, the raising of Jesus from the dead. He is first of all called the God of peace. God in his word refers to himself with different names, names that reveal to us his person, his attributes, and his works. So we look at the name. He is the God of peace. It refers to God himself. He is the triune God, Father, Son, and Holy Spirit. And between these three persons, there is a life of harmony. The Father loves the Son and the Holy Spirit. The Son loves his Father in the Holy Spirit. It's an everlasting covenant. God now also establishes a relationship to us, his people. Why? Not because he's lonely, not because he needs us. He's all sufficient. He has enjoyed and has a relationship of fellowship, friendship in himself. Eternally, there was peace in his own being, in his thinking, his desiring, in his work, in himself and outside of himself. He is the God of peace. How different that is from the gods of the wicked. Especially in the Greek mind, the various gods are opposed to each other, fighting against one another. Our God, the one true God, is a God of peace. What a beautiful life God has in himself. He is the God of peace because in eternity, the triune God determined to share that life outside of himself. We call that the Council of Peace or the Council of Redemption. God chose, that is, he elected a people for himself. He chose them in his Son, Jesus Christ. This was a work of God, triune, determining to show his grace in the way of a fall into sin and then saving his people. Adam was made a friend, servant of God. He was very good, but Adam fell, and God goes and finds him and Eve. God purposes to save him through the seed of the woman. God will save him in his grace, and that's why it's called the covenant of grace. Jesus Christ was the head of that covenant people. God is the God of peace in relation to his people, not mankind in general, but his elect people, those whom he has chosen. God is the God of wrath to the wicked, the reprobate. God's holiness burns against them in their sins. As a judge, he punishes them for their sins in time and eternity. But God made peace with his covenant people by reconciliation through the blood of Jesus. Those who have made themselves enemies of God are brought near again in God's redemption of them. Grace reigns. But it reigns through the righteousness of God, not at the expense of God's justice, but only in God's righteousness. God did what it took to restore his people to himself. He took away their sins. He gave himself, and he gave to them his own righteousness. He did that through, as we heard last time, a mediator. It is through reconciliation by God in his love, that we have peace with God. We read in Romans 5 verse 1, therefore being justified by faith, we have peace with God through our Lord Jesus Christ. The Apostle Paul goes on in that chapter to say, by whom, Jesus Christ, we have access by faith into this grace wherein we stand, and we rejoice in the hope of the glory of God. We have peace with God that passes all understanding. It is the peace of righteousness. What a beautiful name, what a beautiful title then for our God. He is the God of peace. We have peace, fellowship, friendship with God. By virtue of his covenant promises, he has received us into his favor. But in this prayer, God is, second of all, named as the one who has brought again from the dead our Lord Jesus, that great shepherd of the sheep. So he is the God of the great shepherd. Here is the evidence that God has peace with us. The shepherd who has sheep, sheep that were lost in great need of saving. Jesus is the head of his covenant people. He came to earth to seek and to save. He came to stand in their place. He came and took their sin and guilt upon himself. He came to die the death that they deserved. He suffered in order to atone for our sins. Was God satisfied with what Jesus did? Did Jesus, in fact, as our shepherd, take away all of our sins? Did he do so, rendering to God the perfect obedience that God's justice demands? Did he? Was his suffering and death sufficient? And the answer is a resounding yes. Yes. How do we know? We read in our text, God brought again from the dead our Lord Jesus. When God raised Jesus Christ from the dead, he showed that the wrath for our sins had been taken care of. His wrath had been placed or visited on Jesus Christ in our place. The penalty of all of our sins was paid in full. God accepted the payment that was given for our redemption. He raised Christ from the dead. He did it as the God of peace. The judge of heaven and earth was satisfied. His justice was satisfied in full. The resurrection of Jesus is the seal, God's seal of approval on Jesus' sacrifice on the cross. Christ was appointed as the shepherd of his people. The author of Hebrews is writing to people that were familiar with the Old Testament language. The shepherd was the one who was promised in Isaiah 40, verse 11. We read there, "He shall feed his flock like a shepherd. He shall gather his lambs with his arm and carry them in his bosom." Or again, from Ezekiel 34, verse 23, "And I will set up one shepherd over them, and he shall feed them, even my servant David. He shall feed them, and he shall be their shepherd." Into the hands of our blessed Redeemer, God placed his flock to be justified and sanctified by him. Jesus says in his high priestly prayer, John 17, verse 6, "Thine they were, and thou gavest them me." Jesus is the good shepherd in his death. He gave his life for his sheep. He is the only shepherd. He is called in our text the great shepherd. This all takes place according to God's everlasting covenant. When we read there of the everlasting covenant, it indicates that it is God's covenant, isn't it? Everything in this world is temporary, but God says, "I will establish my covenant." A covenant made before the foundations of the world. It would be realized through his own Son. His people are restored. It is everlasting. The covenant is all about God's election of persons, and he knows each of them individually and loves them. So God is the source of our life. He is the God of peace. How does that life come to us, you and I who were dead in sins? And the answer is in our text in this prayer, through the blood of the everlasting covenant. Yes, in the Old Testament there was the endless shedding of animals' blood because it was only a picture. God's covenant was made, restored, and exalted in the blood of Jesus Christ. We read in 1 Peter chapter 1, verses 18 and 19, "For as much as ye know that ye were not redeemed with corruptible things as silver and gold from your vain conversation, received by tradition from your fathers, but with the precious blood of Christ, as of a lamb without blemish and without spot." The blood spoken of here is all the suffering of Jesus Christ. The blood speaks of what our mediator did by sacrificing himself. The blood poured out is symbolic of Jesus' life poured out on the cross. Christ gave his life for his sheep. There was atonement. Atonement for the innumerable host of his elect sheep. It is his perfect and willing obedience to his Father. The obedience that was demanded of us. When we read of his blood, it is all of his suffering and agony. He died so we might live. He bore the curse of the law so that we might be blessed of God. Our filthy garments of sin are stripped off from us. We are washed in the blood of Jesus, and we are clothed with white robes. Jesus' righteousness is reckoned, is imputed unto us. Oh, the precious blood of the everlasting covenant. able to atone for all the sins of all God's people, His saints. And so, as we heard last week, boys and girls sing that song, "What can wash away my sins? Nothing but the blood of Jesus. What can make me whole again? Nothing but the blood of Jesus." Nothing can for sin atone. Nothing but the blood of Jesus. Naught of good that I have done. Nothing but the blood of Jesus. This is all my hope and peace. Nothing but the blood of Jesus. This is all my righteousness. Nothing but the blood of Jesus. The chorus, "Oh, precious is that flow that makes me white as snow. No other fount I know, nothing but the blood of Jesus." God's covenant, made from eternity, not conditioned upon our obedience, but promised and realized in Jesus, suffering, death, and resurrection. It is an everlasting covenant. It can never fail. It is never repealed. It continues forever. By the pacifying blood of Jesus, God is the God of peace unto His elect people. But now finally notice the purpose in our text. The prayer is that the God of peace, through the blood of the everlasting covenant, will work, will make perfect in us. It is this grand end that must be kept in view. God, through the blood of Christ Jesus, makes us perfect in every good work. All the fruits of holiness toward God and His people. When we read that God makes perfect, it means He gives us a clear mind and a clean heart. He gives us a lively affection or love. He gives to us regular and a renewed will. He gives us suitable strength for every good work to which we're called. In other words, He makes us fit and able. That speaks of a divine workmanship. It speaks of the gracious and quickening work of the Holy Spirit. May the God of peace make you perfect. May He fit you. May He prepare you. May He enable you. Now, to be made perfect in our text does not mean that there's absolutely no more sin in our lives here on earth. That is the false teaching of John Wesley, perfectionism. No, we still have in us a sinful nature. All of our life we're called to put that sinful nature to death. In this life, we have only a small beginning of our obedience. But rather than despising that, it's small obedience, but thank God for that beginning. A beginning that continues to progress throughout this life, and only finally in heaven will we be without spot and perfect. May God make us perfect in every good work. Notice, we may not try to single out those works that are most agreeable to ourselves, those that are the easiest. It is not just some good works, those that demand the least of us, the least self-denial. The prayer, the benediction, has perfect in every good work. All of our works, every work is to be conformed to the will of God. You see, God determines what is good and what is acceptable to Him. It is His revealed will. The psalmist says in Psalm 119, verse 6, "Then shall I not be ashamed when I have respect unto all thy commandments." Do you see, my friend, we don't pick and choose what commands we want to obey. It is all His commands. Loving God and loving one another. We need to pray that God will divinely fit us to every good work, especially those works that we find the hardest and most exacting because of our sinfulness and our weakness and our depravity. To do His will, there is in Scripture, we have a definition of good work. It is the rule of our duty the revealed will of God. Our actions, our speech, even our thoughts and desires and affections must be conformed to God's law. They are good. If not conformed to God's law, they're evil. A person cannot be a good Christian without doing God's will. Oh, the folly of those who say that God's law, that our good works or our obedience, has no part in our salvation. No, it is not the basis of salvation, but it surely is the fruit and the purpose of our salvation, that we may be well-pleasing in His sight. How does our imperfect works well-pleasing in God's sight? Oh, that is by the intercession of Jesus Christ in heaven for us. What are the implications of this prayer? First of all, we are imperfect of ourselves. We are not qualified unto every good work. That is a humbling truth, isn't it? Christians of themselves are unable to perform this duty. We still have that old man of sin in us. Second of all, our spiritual impotency is not to be excused, nor are we to pity ourselves because of it. Don't respond when you do something wrong. Well, what do you expect of me? I'm only human. No, none but God can fit us for performing His will. It is our duty and it is our privilege to ask Him to fit us. Beg Him to strengthen you with might by the Holy Spirit and through His Word. God, by His Spirit, in His covenant, writes His law upon our hearts. He makes us desirous, willing, and able. By the Holy Spirit, we understand, we love, we believe, and we do the things that God requires of us. No, not lying on a bed of ease, but rather growing in grace and in obedience. The Apostle Paul says in Romans chapter 7, verse 18, "For I know that in me, that is in my flesh, dwelleth no good thing. For to will is present with me, but how to perform that which is good, I find not." How can we do what is good, every good work, that which God is pleased with? We find it is in Philippians chapter 2, verse 13. "It is God which worketh in you, both to will and to do of His good pleasure." God fits us to every good work, to do His will, that which is well-pleasing in His sight. The glory is all belongs to our God in His Christ. And that's why the prayer of the author of Hebrews ends, "To Him be glory forever and ever. Amen." God, the God of peace, establishes, maintains, realizes His relationship of friendship with His elect people in Jesus Christ. He makes them a people who love Him and live for Him. Amen. Father in heaven, we're thankful for our life in Christ Jesus. Oh, work mightily in us by Thy Holy Spirit. Make us fit, perfect, to do Thy will according to that which is pleasing in Thy sight, for we love Thee, Father. Bless, we pray, these studies on that precious, precious doctrine, God's covenant of grace with us in Jesus Christ. Amen.
0: 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Box 1230, Grand Rapids, Michigan, 49501. 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
2: The Reform Witness Hour is brought to you by the Protestant Reformed Churches in America. The PRCA is dedicated to the proclamation of the truth of Scripture concerning God, His kingdom, and the salvation of His people, based on the fundamental principle of the absolute sovereignty of God. The PRCA stand in the tradition of the Protestant Reformation of the 16th century, and have as their creeds the three forms of unity, namely, the Belgic Confession, the Heidelberg Catechism, and the Canons of Dort. And we believe that the truth of Scripture is accurately and thoroughly summarized in these creeds. The PRCA have congregations in various places throughout the United States and Canada. 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
5: In Jesus, we do not have to compare ourselves to anyone else. 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
6: 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And later, author and teacher Dr. Jeff Gibbs on the disconnect between work and wages in Jesus' parable of the vineyard. 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
5: My friend Keith set a high bar. His garage was so clean and well organized, it could have been an operating room. You could have performed an appendectomy in there, if you knew how. Keith and his wife, Tina, they lived across the street from us. I served in the Air Force with him. We worked in the same unit. We'd both been in the Air Force for about the same amount of time, but Keith had previously served in the Navy and was about 13 years older than me. Really, there was no comparison between the two of us. But I couldn't help but want to try to measure up to the standard he set. Militarily, we were the same rank, which means that we had roughly the same amount of pay and the same privileges. But in ability, he was an eagle and I was a fruit fly. I wanted to perform at his level, but he had tools in his toolkit that I could only dream about as a 23-year-old kid. Who sometimes fell asleep during meetings at work. And at home, I couldn't even get my lawnmower started. Comparing myself to Keith, all my shortcomings came into focus whenever I stood next to him in his garage that could have been an operating room. Keith's last name isn't Jones, but I was doing my best to keep up with him. But why do we feel like we have to keep up with anyone? Social researchers reported that money doesn't make people happy. It's having more money than their neighbors. And it didn't matter how much money they had. If what they had was less than most of their neighbors, they felt like they were losing at life. And it's not just with money, but with status, seniority, education, accomplishments. Someone might feel good about the 100 or so views or likes they got on a photo.

get us nowhere. Because there's always more Joneses to keep up with. Most groups of humans have people they want to be like. People they model themselves after. They've got the car, the house, the job, vacations, toys, clothing that we want. And some days these people above us inspire us to keep on climbing. But other days, we can't keep up. So maybe we look down to the rungs below us for some comfort of knowing that at least we've climbed higher than those people down there. It's just what we do. We can't help it. There's always some higher bar we're trying to clear. We keep score, we compete, we measure ourselves, and we exclude from our attention those who we don't think measure up. We compare. It's what we do. Jesus of Nazareth once zeroed in on this all too human tendency to rack and stack ourselves against other people. He did it with a story, a fictional, hypothetical story, a parable. The story focuses on a group of people, like us, who wanted to know how they compared. They felt like they had earned a spot. Maybe not at the top, but at least higher than most, because they had gotten in at the beginning. They had gotten in at the ground floor. They had seniority, which should account for something. Stock options, backstage passes, their names on a building, something. So Jesus tells this story to these social climbers who happen to be his first followers, the 12 disciples in his inner circle. Now, they didn't have much to show so far for betting it all on Jesus, who was still a mostly unhoused itinerant rabbi at the time. But these sacrifices were bound to pay off eventually, because Jesus wasn't just any traveling sage. He was the Messiah, the future king of their people, Israel, the one chosen by God to be at the top of the ultimate org chart. And they would be up there too, with him. But also, Jesus keeps giving his attention to people who weren't worth paying attention to. People who hadn't cleared the bar and weren't likely to do so any time. They had nothing. Nothing to add to his capital campaign, no capacity for major gifts, no network of influencers, no special skills. Jesus doesn't seem to care about our comparisons. And so his inner circle of followers, they're getting anxious, maybe even a little jealous. So they ask Jesus, what's in it for us? We've left everything to follow you. What do we get out of it? Jesus reassures them that in the new world that he is making, in the rebirth of all things, when he sits on the throne as king over the whole universe, they will be right there with him. And anything that anyone has left or given up to follow him, it cannot compare to the glory and the blessing and the joy of the life to come. But then Jesus says something cryptic that gets them concerned again about where they fit and how they compare. He says, but many who are first will be last, and the last first. Then he tells this symbolic story, a parable, to explain his meaning. It's recorded in the Bible, in the Gospel of Matthew, chapter 20. Jesus says, you see, the kingdom, the rule and reign of God is like a master of a house, a landowner, who went out early in the morning to hire workers for his vineyard. And when he had agreed with the workers for a denarius, a day's wage for a day's work, he sent them for the day into his vineyard. And when the owner went out in the third hour of the day, around 9 a.m., he saw others standing idle in the marketplace. And he said to them, you also, go into the vineyard, and whatever is right, I will give you. So they went. Again, after going out around the sixth hour and the ninth hour, around noon and 3 p.m., he did the same. Then, in the 11th hour, around 5 p.m., when he had gone out, he found others standing around. And he says to them, why do you stand here idle all day? They say to him,
because no one hired

0: scattered us. He says to them, you go also into the vineyard. Now when evening came, the Lord of the vineyard says to his foreman, call the workers and give them their wages, starting with the last ones and continuing to the first ones. And when they came, the ones hired in the 11th hour each received a denarius, a full day's wage. And when the ones hired first came, they thought they would receive more. But each of them also received a denarius. And when they received it, they began to grumble against the landowner. They were saying, these last ones worked only 1 hour, and you have made them equal to us who have borne the burden of the day and its scorching heat. But answering one of them, he said, friend, I'm doing you no wrong. Did you not agree with me for a denarius? Take what is yours and go. But I choose to give to this last one, as I gave to you. Am I not allowed to do what I choose with what is mine? Or do you begrudge my generosity? Is your eye evil because I am good? In this way, Jesus said, the last will be first, and the first will be last. Matthew chapter 20, verses 1 through 16. It's a symbolic story, and Jesus is showing us that he's well aware of our tendency to compare ourselves to others. He knows that we imagine ourselves in a story of survival, in a race to the top of the food chain, and it's a dog-eat-dog world out there, survival of the fittest, competition for scarce resources, limited attention, diminishing returns, and if you get more for you and your people, then that means I have less for me and mine, and if I want more for me and my tribe, then I have to take it from you and yours, or from someone's, and the clock is ticking and time is running out. Jesus understands our default view of the world. But in this parable about this odd vineyard owner, he offers an alternative. Because the owner doesn't see the world through the lens of competition, but participation. Not through the filter of scarcity, but generosity. Not by the rules of meritocracy, but by grace. Did you notice what bothers the Lord of the vineyard? It's not lost profits, that's for sure. Every time he hires more workers, especially workers so late in the day, and especially when he pays them, no, gives them a full day's wage for an hour's worth of work, every time he does that, he cuts into his profits. So if it's not bleeding out all his resources that bothers him, what does? What bothers him is when people have been left out, excluded, without meaningful work. What bothers him is when people aren't given a place to participate. He doesn't see the world in terms of competition, but participation. And he doesn't assume scarcity either. A scarcity mindset may be driving at least some of the grumbling of those first workers. They're certain that any operation run like this will eventually run itself out of business. If the boss keeps this up, he won't have enough to pay anyone. They see the situation like scarce stadium tickets to a baseball game. He sees it like doing the wave. The more people you invite, the better it gets. See, the owner believes that he has more than enough to share. But what about his blatant attack on meritocracy? Surely that can't be good for business. Meritocracy ensures that only the best rise to the top. Meritocracy means that workers get exactly what they earn, not more, not less. That way, the smartest, most reliable, hardworking workers rise to the top and the others settle to the bottom, and whoever doesn't clear the bar gets cut. And if it works any other way, what happens? Well, You demoralize the best, most productive workers, and eventually they'll quit and go work for your competitor, while the lazy ones stick around and go on putting out shoddy, half-hearted work because they know they're still going to get paid no matter what they do. Now, all this is true. If you're talking about self-interest-serving humans dealing with other self-interested humans caught up in a story of survival. But that's not what this story's about. It's not about economic theory. It's about the reality of God's coming kingdom. The rule and reign of God coming, not to prop up the old world, but to deliver a new one. Jesus is speaking for God here, as the eternal Son of God, the Father's eternal co-worker who created the world in the power of the Holy Spirit. And so Jesus knows what the world was meant to be, and how we got ourselves trapped in this comparison game. We tried to define right and wrong on our own terms. Instead of trusting our Creator to provide for us, to make a place for us to belong, to supply meaningful work and give us what is right, instead of letting God set the rules, we tried to make our own. But being finite creatures and not the infinite Creator, we changed the game. We made it about survival and scarcity and competition and exclusion, and God let us have our little meritocracy so that we could see what it becomes. A self-defeating, never-ending rat race that eventually spits us out at the bottom. And that's where God met us. Not at the top of human achievement, but at the bottom. See, Jesus' mission wasn't just to set the bar higher, to show us how we fall short of the glory of God, although that's part of it. Jesus came down to give us God's gift, God's treasure, Himself. Jesus has always been first, the most valued, the most treasured in the eyes of God, His Father. Jesus is first, but He made Himself last. He stepped into our self-serving comparison game and let insecure people just like us crucify Him in a mad race to try to get another leg up on their competition. But it was in that moment that God put it all to a stop. God ended it in the death of His Son. Because our comparisons will never reach God's standard. And so God raised Jesus, His Son, from the dead to make a new world. The world He's always wanted. A world that looks like this strange vineyard, ruled by a generous Lord who keeps going out to bring more people in and removing anything that would bar the way. And maybe that just might sound like good news. If you know what it's like to be last picked for teams at the playground, or to show up at the 11th hour knowing that all the hard work's already been done, or to be young and inexperienced with no tools in your toolkit, or to have made it to the top only to watch the bar get ever higher. Maybe Jesus' message does sound like good news, because it is good news. This comparison game that you found yourself in, it's on its way out. There's a new world coming that King Jesus is bringing, and it's already here because the old world died with Him. And by faith in Jesus, by baptism in His name, you died with Him. The world still runs on meritocracy for a little while longer, and God uses it to hold our old self-interested selves in check. But in Jesus, you don't have to play the comparison game anymore. You can play by grace instead. Grace doesn't mean no effort. It just means no earning. Because everything you have is a gift. Your work doesn't merit you anything from God, because even your ability to work is a gift. So use your ability, your status, your experience, your tools, whatever you've been given, Use them to serve others, especially those who have not yet had the same opportunities and advantages as you. Give them your best, because God gives you His best, His Son, Jesus. Sometimes Christians can turn keeping up with the Joneses into keeping up with Jesus. But that's not what the Christian faith is about. Jesus didn't come to motivate you to jump higher. He came to give you His life. You don't have to keep up with Jesus because He's in you and you're in Him. You're just a small but important part of His body, the church. In Jesus, we do not have to compare ourselves to anyone else. And if we stop comparing ourselves with others, we're free to appreciate them. My friend Keith from the military, whom I told you about at the beginning, if I go back and think of it from his perspective, it could have been easy for him to look down on me, the new guy, 13 years younger than him, the kid who'd been given the same rank as him, the rookie who strolled into the vineyard after the hard work had been done. But that's not what Keith did. He treated me like an equal, and he taught me everything he knew, even how to organize my garage and get my lawnmower started. I was talking with Keith on the phone recently, and he shared that all those years ago, he had been tempted to compare himself to me. When he saw me leave the military to study to become a pastor, he felt like that was an even higher bar, and that as an ordinary Christian, he couldn't measure up. But God has been good to remind us that we're not in a contest. Keith retired from the military a few years ago. He and his family bought a small farm in Oklahoma. They went from a comparably cramped lot in California to 23 acres. "We felt like we were high cotton," Keith said. "But we were just rookies. A neighbor had to show him how to start his tractor." That's how it goes. One moment, we're at the top. The next, we're newbies again. But what if there is no bar to clear? Author Justin Rossow suggests in his book, Escaping the Assembly Line, what if we saw life not as a high bar, but as treasure in a clay jar? What if, instead of competitors, we saw people, ourselves included, handcrafted, incomparably unique creations of God, no two alike, each with our own story in Jesus, each shaped by His capable hands, each made to be filled with the same treasure of God's Spirit and called to specific work in His vineyard. As the Bible says in 2 Corinthians chapter 4, verse 7, we have this treasure in clay jars to show that the surpassing power, the abundant ability, is from God, not from us. In the name of Jesus, amen.
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2: Thank you, Mark. Today I am visiting with Dr. Jeff Gibbs, a longtime Bible teacher and frequent guest on this program. Thanks for being here with us, Jeff.
3: Thanks, Mike. Thanks for inviting me.
2: So today we hear this symbolic story of the laborers in the vineyard, and in your commentary on this parable, you say that it's a wonderful and suspenseful story. It's the second longest of the parables that Jesus tells in Matthew. And part of the power I've seen in parables is that they can hit you so many different ways, and maybe at different times of your life, they speak to you differently or to different people. Would you talk about how the influence or the impact of a story like this, a parable that Jesus tells us, is influenced by what you bring to, what the listener here brings to
3: you? Yeah, that's a great question, Mike. One kind of prior note is that a lot of Jesus' parables, maybe all of them that are about the reign of God or the kingdom, as our English translations give it, they're often kind of unexpected. They have these elements that are not normal. So they're about everyday life, but that's not the way everyday life is as we normally expect it. So this is a classic example where the wage paid has nothing to do with the amount of work that's done. And Matthew does give us a context. Peter, at the end of chapter 19, has asked Jesus a question. Jesus has answered it. The best way to get one of at least the impacts of the story is to ask, well, how would Peter have responded, or how is Jesus' parable a response to what Peter said?
2: And his question is, what are we going to get?
3: It's funny. It's kind of an interesting interchange because Peter says, look, we've left everything to follow you. Well, what will we get? And we might expect Jesus to say, you sinner, repent. That's a terrible question. But he doesn't say that. He says, well, look, you're the 12 apostles. I'm paraphrasing now. You have a unique place in God's history of salvation. In fact, on the last day, the apostles will, in some way that Jesus doesn't specify, participate in the judgment of the world. You get a hint of this in Revelation, where the New Jerusalem comes down from heaven, and on the 12 gates are written the names of the 12 apostles. And so these sinners, these sinful men who were chosen, they were chosen to play a unique role. Of course, they are also chosen to suffer uniquely as well. We know that too. So Jesus has just told Peter and the others, yeah, there's something really stupendous and glorious waiting for you. But then he says, and everyone who has left anything for my sake. It's a reasonable guess to think that Peter is, he's getting puffed up, right? Yeah. And it's really, what's really beautiful is the last verse of chapter 19, verse 30, and the last verse of the parable are the same saying, but it's reversed. Mm-hmm. The one says, the first will be last, last will be first. The other says, the last will be first, first will be last. When the day is done, we're all the same. See, that's the point of the parable. Everybody gets the same, quote unquote, wage. If you're a comparison type people and you want to come out on top, you're probably not going to like that message. It's the only message we have. But if you're among the poor in spirit, which we all are, we just forget. Now this parable is, what?
2: It's really good news.
3: It's really good news, yeah. So
2: one of the phrases you use in your commentary on in the Gospel of Matthew to sum it all up is, all comparisons are odious.
3: Yeah, yeah.
2: How is that a helpful way to sum up the teaching of Jesus?
3: Well, again, it takes the focus off me and how I compare with you or you with me. And you can play that game and win it. You can play that game and lose it. But that's not the way God operates. That's not the way Jesus operates. And so they're odious. I like that word because it means they smell, right? So related to odor. And so we go through life constantly tempted to do that, but the gospel invites us not to do that, first of all, for our own peace of mind, our own troubled conscience. No, it's not about how much for me. It's about how much is he. That's also a transformative truth for people who hang out together. That is to say the church, that when we don't spend our time comparing and judging and competing with each other, this enables us to be a different kind of community in the church, gives us that opportunity to do that.
2: So when where comparisons stop is when community can truly begin in
3: That's
2: Christ.
3: A very nice way to say it. When comparisons stop, community can really begin. Yep, I like it.
2: All right. Thanks for being here with us.
3: Yep, glad to be here.
0: Jesus, remember us in your kingdom and teach us to pray. Our Father who art in heaven, hallowed be thy name. Thy kingdom come, thy will be done, on earth as it is in heaven. Give us this day our daily bread, and forgive us our trespasses, as we forgive those who trespass against us. And lead us not into temptation, but deliver us from evil. For thine is the kingdom and the power and the glory forever and ever. Amen. The Lord bless you and keep you. The Lord make his face shine on you and be gracious to you. The Lord look upon you with his favor and give you peace. Amen.
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3: 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I am Dave Martin. It is right around 10 o'clock. 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
5: Take God's word and turn with me to the second chapter of Acts. The Holy Spirit poured out on the day of Pentecost resulted in men and women proclaiming the wonderful works of God, sharing the gospel of Jesus Christ. And in the midst of this conversation and communication of the message of Christ, one man stood up and gave the first sermon, the inaugural message of the church. And when we read this message in Acts chapter 2, delivered by the big fisherman, Simon Peter, we're taken by the heart of this message and the simplicity of this message, and yet the powerful effect, the dramatic effect and impact of this simple message: Jesus saves. It is the message that changed the world. When you read this message in Acts chapter 2, it's just 22 verses. Of course, what we have in these 22 verses comprising this sermon is really a summary that the Spirit of God has given us of the message declared that day. And the message that we hear in this passage of Scripture is God conceived. It is full of the Scripture. It is full of God's Spirit. It is Christ centered, and it is spirit control. And it brought the congregation listening that day face to face with the living Lord. So looking at verse 14, chapter 2 of Acts, but Peter, standing with the 11, lifted up his voice and addressed them. Men of Judea and all who dwell in Jerusalem, let this be known to you, and give ear to my words. For these men are not drunk, as you suppose, since it's only the third hour of the day. You see, those who were speaking the wonderful works of God in the languages of the nations who had gathered around on the day of Pentecost were accused now of being drunken, but they were not drunk. He said in verse 16, this is what was uttered through the prophet Joel. And then verse 21, and it shall come to pass that everyone who calls upon the name of the Lord shall be saved. Men of Israel, hear these words. Verse 22, Jesus of Nazareth, a man attested to you by God with mighty works and wonders and signs that God did through him in your midst, as you yourself know. This Jesus, delivered up according to the definite plan and foreknowledge of God, you crucified and killed by the hands of lawless men. God raised him up, loosing the pangs of death because it was not possible for him to be held by it. Then skip down and look at verse 37. And now when they heard this, they were cut to the heart and said to Peter and the rest of the apostles, "Brothers, what shall we do?" And Peter said to them, "Repent and be baptized, every one of you, in the name of Jesus Christ for the forgiveness of sin, and you will receive the gift of the Holy Spirit. For the promise is for you and for your children and for all who are afar off, everyone whom the Lord our God calls to himself." And with many other words, he bore witness and continued to exhort them, saying, "Save yourselves from this crooked generation." Note what happened in verse 41. So those who received his word were baptized, and there were added that day about 3,000 souls. Simon Peter took a text from the Word of God. He proclaimed the gospel of Jesus Christ. The Spirit of God activated in the lives of God's people, and their witness then connected with those who heard. And on the very first day of the church, 3,000 souls were born into the kingdom of God. This message, like all gospel messages, like all messages that are effective and successful in reaching the hearer, is very simple. You don't have to go down deep and stay down long and come up dry in order to be successful. No, proclaim the message of Christ and all of its content, and know that the gospel and its power will change lives, whether it is in your public witness, as I am sharing Christ publicly right now, or it is in your personal witness. Because remember this, the message was delivered in the context of all of the believers spreading out into the streets and sharing the message of Christ. So coming together is this personal witness, and now this public message of hope as Peter is drawing the net. I know many of us have fears concerning sharing our faith. But if you understand the message that God has given you, you can be effective and used by God in proclaiming the gospel. And if you will do these things that Simon Peter did, that we all can do, you can be effective in communicating the message to the world. And the message is simply this. It is the explaining of the scriptures. It is the exaltation of the Savior. And it is the exhortation to the sinner. And let's look at that briefly today. First, there is the explaining of the scriptures. That's what this man did on that day. Of course, this is the same man who melted like butter on a hot day before the cross of Christ. He denied Christ three times. Simon Peter, who was often so bold in his faith, was a weakling when it came to standing up for Christ at the cross. But now this same man, full of the Holy Spirit, in all of his humanity, God did not change this man in terms of his personality, but used his personality and transformed his life from the inside out. And now he is not a coward. He is a courageous witness of the gospel. He's not wimping out. He's standing up. And he says, "Men of Israel, listen unto me." I love the authority that we see in his voice. I love the passion and the heart that we see as this man shares, and this message is just full of God's word. It has both content and intent. It is powerful. It is practical. It is personal, and it is persuasive. You know, real preaching is truth shared through personality. It is truth through personality, and it is aimed at the heart. It goes for the heart and not just the head. And with all of his energy, he pressed the truth home that Jesus is Lord, and that every person can know Christ and can be saved by receiving the Lord Jesus, repenting of their sin, and believing in him. This should always be the passion of the man of God. This should always be the passion of the preacher of the gospel. Not to impress people with our eloquence, not to entertain people with our theatrics, not to persuade people with our human personality, but to simply, courageously, boldly proclaim the gospel of Jesus Christ. Because in that message, hope is given. There is the humanity of this preacher as he delivers the scriptures. And then there's the spirituality of this preacher, because remember, he's now anointed and appointed for this moment. There's fire, there's conviction, there's power in what is said. And remember, this is all done in the context and the atmosphere of prayer. God's people had waited as Jesus had instructed them. Those 120 who gathered in an upstairs room and the Spirit of God came and they were full of God's Spirit. So Peter was not alone when he stood that day. He stood in the midst of the other disciples. He stood on the wings of believing prayer. He was the voice of the praying church. And so moving from scripture to scripture, as you read these words, it is chock full of the word of God. He is simply explaining the scriptures. There is no doubt here regarding the infallibility and the inerrancy of the word of God, the validity of miracles, the deity of Christ, the need for people, all people, everywhere to be saved. Several days previous, Simon Peter had drawn a sword in the Garden of Gethsemane to defend Christ. He failed miserably in that case and was rebuked by the Lord Jesus. But now he bears a sword of a different kind. He now stands full of the Spirit and is bearing the sword of the Spirit, which is the Word of God. And you know, it's not great preaching that God blesses, but it is a great witness to Jesus that God blesses. And may our witness be of Christ. May our witness be of Jesus himself. And that brings us to the second point, really, of this message. And this ought to be included in all of our witnesses as we are explaining the scriptures and as we are exalting the Savior. As you read this message, it is a Jesus-filled message. He speaks of a recognizable Savior. Look at verse 22. Men of Israel, hear these words. Jesus of Nazareth, a man attested to you by God with mighty works and wonders and signs that God did through him in your midst, as you yourself know. The word attested there means proven or demonstrated. Attested to you by God. God said of his own son at his baptism, "This is my beloved son in whom I am well pleased." He is the fulfillment of prophecy. And what Peter does is to make a case for Christ. And he says, Jesus, his miraculous life is demonstrable. You can know it. You can see it. He is living proof of who he is. You see, the Christian faith, unlike any of the world religions, is totally dependent upon one person, Jesus Christ.
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5: But not only is he a recognizable Savior, but he is a rejected Savior. And Peter took the message right to the cross. And he pointed a long finger in the faces of those who were listening there that day, those who participated in the very death and crucifixion of Jesus, and said, "You have crucified the Lord of glory. You did it." He said, God planned it. Don't ever think that the cross was just an accident or an afterthought in the mind of God. No, the Lamb of God, the Lord Jesus, was slain before the foundation of the world. This was God's plan from the very beginning. So it was foreplanned. It was ordained. by God himself. The Lord laid on him the iniquity of us all. But know that Jesus was not a victim. He delivered his life. He offered his life. He said, greater love hath no man than this, but that a man lay down his life for his friend. He laid down his life. But thank God it wasn't the end of the story, because then he speaks of a risen Savior. Verse 24, God raised him up, loosening the pangs of death, because it was not possible for him to be held by it. You say a resurrection is impossible. No, it is impossible for death to hold the Lord of glory. Amen. Jesus is alive, and that's the gospel. The death, the burial, the resurrection of Christ. And we're not preaching the gospel until we deliver that message. But not only a rejected Christ, a risen Christ, a recognizable Savior, but a reigning Savior. Because in this passage, he goes on to say, verse 32, this Jesus God raised up, and of that we are all witnesses, being therefore exalted at the right hand of God, and having received from the promise of the Father the Holy Spirit, he has poured out this that you yourselves are seeing and hearing. Christ is alive. He is reigning. Angels adore him. The saints are worshiping him. Hurl your accusations at him. Blaspheme his name. Deny him. But you cannot stop him, because he is Lord. He is unchangeable. He is unstoppable, because he is reigning. That's why the scripture says that one day every knee will bow and every tongue will confess that Jesus Christ is Lord, to the glory of God. Everyone will bow. Well, Peter gets to the close of this message, and that is exhorting the sinner. And that's what he does. When they came running up and said, cut to the heart, the Bible says they were cut to the heart. Word which means stabbed to the heart. It just ripped them wide open. And they said, what shall we do? And Peter said, repent and believe. Repent and be baptized and receive the Holy Spirit. There was conviction of sin. Conviction of sin. And where there is a true witness of the gospel and true conversion, there will always be conviction. And the instrument of conviction is the Holy Spirit. The Holy Spirit has come, according to John 16, to convict the world of sin, righteousness, and judgment. And when Jesus is preached, when the gospel is delivered, people come face to face with their own sin in view of a cross of God's love. There was conviction of sin. There was conversion of life. Three things have to take place. There are three marks that identify a converted person. One is repentance. Conversion means repentance. The word repentance means that you are going in one direction. Your back is towards God. You're walking away from God, living your own life, doing your own thing. And then you come face to face with Christ and his claim upon your life. You come face to face with your own sin and the judgment of God against sin in your life. And you repent of your sin, which means you turn around. You do an about face, and now you are following Christ. You are walking towards God. You are living in the forgiveness of sin and in the power of Jesus Christ. And repentance is the missing word in the contemporary church. And yet Jesus said, unless you repent, you will all perish. So there is conviction of sin, there is conversion of life through repentance, and then remission, which is the forgiveness of sin. That's what remission is, the forgiveness of sin. Through personal faith in Jesus Christ, in the shed blood of Christ, which cleanses us, we are saved. It's unfortunate that some use Acts chapter 2, verse 38, to teach that baptism somehow saves. Peter never mentioned baptism in his other message as being the saving instrument of God. Water baptism does not save, nor does it help to save. save. You say, well, why does it say then, repent and be baptized, every one of you, in the name of Jesus for the forgiveness of your sin? That little word for there is a Greek preposition, a small preposition, E-I-S, eis. It is translated in various ways in the New Testament, in, on, at, by, with, for, or because of. That was fast, wasn't it? And in this case, no doubt about it, it means because of. Be baptized in lieu of, because of the forgiveness of sins, because Christ has cleansed you. It is the blood of Christ, God's Son, that cleanses us from every sin. And baptism in water signifies that and symbolizes that wonderful truth. You say, how do you know that? Read the rest of the New Testament. The New Testament does not teach baptismal regeneration. In other words, that baptism saves or helps to save. No, Christ and Christ alone. When it says baptized for the remission of sin, we use it in the same way in the English language, the word for. If you read a poster on a wall that says man wanted for murder, you don't go and apply for the job. No, you know that for in that case means because of. And so the remission of sins, we are forgiven. And baptism then is the outward sign and visible symbol of that inner cleansing. And then simultaneous with repentance and remission of sin is regeneration, or receiving the gift of the Holy Spirit. No one is converted apart from the incoming and the indwelling of the Holy Spirit. I'd like to say more about that, especially the fact that when the Holy Spirit is in us and regenerates us, that is the confidence that we have in Christ. He is the witness of God's Spirit in us. And that is why we can say we know that we know that we know that Christ is living in us. So there is the conviction of sin, there's the conversion of life, and then there's the confession of faith. For on that day they confessed Christ as Lord and Savior and made a costly act of commitment. These Jews who heard the gospel that day publicly followed Christ. It was obedience to God's Son and allegiance to God's church. They were added that day, verse 41. Added that day to the believers were 3,000. On the first day, the message changed lives. And then, verse 47, look at it. That the people were praising God and having favor with all the people, and the Lord added to the number, to their number day by day, those who were being saved. Thousands upon thousands upon thousands of people came into the kingdom of God with this simple message: Jesus saves.
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6: Peter was a man that was certainly acquainted with fear. The night before Christ was crucified, he had been so frightened that he wouldn't even associate with Jesus, and he denied the Lord 3 times. Yet in Peter's first sermon in Acts chapter 2, we see a different man. We now see a courageous Peter, a man empowered. We see a man who we can truly say of him, he is as bold as a lion. Peter was known in the past as being brash, but now he is bold for the Lord. And the same courage, empowerment, and boldness that we see in his life can be the courage, the empowerment, and the boldness that we can have in our lives because of the work of the Holy Spirit. It's true. When Peter shared the good news of Jesus, he relied upon the work and the witness of the Spirit in him, not on his oratorical skills or the powers of his persuasion. And when he spoke, he aimed at the heart, not at the head. And then it's also important to remember that when Peter shared with people, he was practical. He was down to earth. He proclaimed the facts, and with the force of the gospel, he delivered on the message. And then thirdly, when Peter preached, he was personal. He met people where they were, and he professed that Jesus was Lord. And the last thing is, when Peter spoke and shared his faith in the Lord Jesus, full of the Holy Spirit, he was persuasive. With passion, he proclaimed that everyone, all people, must repent and receive Jesus as Lord and Savior. And as a result, many, many people were moved by the Spirit working through Peter, and they came to faith in Christ. It's my prayer, as you look at the example of this bold believer today, that you will realize the tremendous potential that you have to touch people at the point of their need with the gospel of Jesus Christ. Allow the Spirit of God to fill you and flood your life and overflow. Be a bold witness for Christ, bold as a lion, to proclaim the good news that Jesus saves.
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3: Coming up here in just a few minutes, we have Reunion Church with Richard Ellis. Looking for sunny skies today, a high near 101. Tonight, looking for mostly clear skies, a low of 79. And then on Monday, mainly sunny skies, hot with a high of 101. Monday night, looking for clear skies and a low of 79. That's a look at your Word weather forecast from the Word, 100.7 FM.
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24: The title of today's message is Get Over It. Now, I'm going to tell you where we're going and where we're going to end up, because it's not going to be fun for everybody. Now, why wouldn't I be a little more gentle and then punch you in the nose? Because I just think it's more honest to be up front. When I said get over it, I want you to think about what came to your mind. And what is it? What is your it? What is it that you hold on to and you refuse to get over? What is it that happened to you? You say, dude, you don't want to go there, because you're lucky to have me listening to you. You don't want to go there. I didn't come here to stir all that up. So why would we go there to it? Because it may steal the only life you have. There's stuff that can happen to you that can jack your whole life up. And it doesn't have to happen when you're a little kid. It can happen midstream. And whatever it is, it can shut you down. And you say, you know what? If there's a God, and there's a God that allowed this to happen to me, then you can have him. And yet you are still listening. You are still listening. Because you got nowhere else to take your it. Because everything you're dealing with, everything you're doing to process it, is killing you. So easy, somebody stands up and says, dude, get over it. And you go, wow, easy for you to say. You don't know what my it is. But what is your it doing to the only life you've got? Find Job while you're finding Job 1. Let me read.

it. You say, no, I'm not going to get over it. The problem is, if you don't get over it, it's not just your life that you lock up. Because see, the way this messy planet works is God put two people down here. They screwed it all up for all of us. And yet Jesus shows up, dies on a cross, buried, raised from the dead, corrects it for everyone before him that believes, and everyone when he's there that believes, and everyone after him, us, that believes. And so it is a mess. You're not getting away from mess. And you are surrounded with human beings, myself included, who continually do things. We make mistakes. We make premeditated mistakes and generate more mess. And somehow God reaches down in that mess and pulls you out and says, I pick you. I choose you. I know what you've done. I even know what you're going to do. I pick you anyway. I need you. Because you're going to be my hands, my feet, my eyes, my ears, my lips. You're going to speak and live my life in and through you in such a way that when I need you to touch someone's life who has been touched by sin and thinks there is no hope because you are so screwed up, your story of hope will give them hope and then they'll get to me. Are you in? Are you willing? And I know if you lock up, it's not just your life that's going to be messed up. It's that God needs you out there trying to reach a world who is in the same kind of pain, but they don't know what to do with it. And they'll stick a gun in their mouth and pull a trigger because they can't take it anymore. They can't get over it, whatever it is. And death, suicide, is better than trying to keep going. He said, well, I don't want to think about all this, man. I just want to have joy and be happy. You know, well, I'm cool with that. But sooner or later, even with your joy and happiness, you have to put your foot on the clutch, put it in a gear, and realize that you are in the game. And I know certain people who can stand up in front of a crowd and share their stuff. I know other people who only if the Holy Spirit himself touches them and says, now, in the privacy of a moment, one woman with another woman, one man with another man, and they'll say, okay, Lord, I'll tell my story. I don't want to think about this. I don't want to go there anymore. But I know you are telling me to tell your story, my story, our story, so this person realizes that they are not as far gone as they think. So it is very important that you get over it, whatever it is, so that you can be used of God. Because your clock is ticking. The sand is falling. There is no way to put a plug in your hourglass. You can't reach in there and go, I'll just stick a plug in there and stop time, and then I'll deal with it my way. It keeps falling. It keeps coming. And you don't know how much time you got left. Let God use your life. Get over it. Now, am I saying that we could say a little prayer over you here and it all go away? Till the day some of you die, you will be dealing with it. Because it'll come up in your marriage. It will come up in your family, with your kids, on the job, with friends, complete strangers. You drive by places. There are people who can't even drive by hotels without having memories of it. Can't drive through certain neighborhoods without having those flashbacks. And it's like the enemy just keeps trying to beat your brains in with it. And yet there's hope. You can drive another way. You can take another path. Now this guy Job, I go back to him a lot because he's the most extreme it almost that I can find in the Bible. This guy Job is picked because he's a godly man. And on a given day, let's just jump through this down to verse 20, Job 1:20. On a given day, he finds out his kids are all dead. He's lost everything. And he says, Job arose, tore his robe, shaved his head, fell to the ground, and he worshiped. Now, that is appears to be getting over it immediately. You say, how could anybody get over finding out they've lost everything? What he had not lost yet, I don't believe at this point, is his health. Then God gave the enemy the freedom to come after him, and he's covered from head to toe with boils. But at this point, look what he says. And he said, naked I came from my mother's womb, and naked shall I return there. The Lord gave, and the Lord has taken away. Blessed be the name of the Lord. In all this, Job did not sin nor charge God with wrong. Now you say, well, I've done that. I have shaken my fist and cussed God out, given him the bird, double barrel birds. I've done everything I can to let God know how I feel and how angry I am that he let this happen. And did that fix it? And is being angry and stirred up and bitter and hard-hearted and stiff-necked and all that just rocking your world and then just living that way, it's going to drive you in the ground. You've got to get over it. And you say, well, I can't get over it. Then get some friends around you. Get some help. If you had medical issues, you'd find some expert somewhere and say, help me with these medical issues. If you've got emotional issues, get experts. You got some mental challenges, you got issues,

0: you think this whole discipleship thing is about? Jesus told these 12 guys, follow me. That wasn't just to teach them little principles. He was teaching them how to live life. And then he had to deal with all their junk. And we only have a fraction of what happened with Jesus and those 12 men. Lots of conversation, lots of time, working through their stuff. And even after 3 years, night and day almost with him, they still were idiots. But get some help. Sit down and talk to somebody. Without getting too personal here, I have spent years in conversation with a girl in our church working through its. And now what's happened is that woman has gotten healthier than she's ever been. And as it turns out, she swings by my house on a Sunday morning and picks up my daughter and pours into her life. How are you going to pay for that? Somebody helping my kid avoid some pain, some challenge. You say, well, I'm still hurting. Then get some help so you can be helping somebody else's kid. Because we all want the best for our kids. But sometimes you can't be the one to talk to your kid. Sometimes God sends a man to disciple your son, a woman to disciple your daughter. Someone comes along and says, I'll help. They don't need to go where I've gone. They don't need to go through what I've gone through. I'll help. I'll help steer. I'll help love on them. I'll stand in the gap. You say, but I've lost too much. I don't want to do that. I don't want to help anybody. I don't even want help myself. I just want to be angry. I just want to hate. Will you leave me alone for Christ's sake? Not even for his sake, for my sake. Leave me alone. Go away. Stop trying to help people. Let us be angry. Let us be bitter. Let us be alcoholics. Let us be drug addicts. Let us be greedy. Let us be whatever we want to be. Don't make us or even try to make us help us change. We don't want to change. Yes, you do, or you wouldn't be listening still. Go to Psalm 73. The Bible's full of examples. For some reason, this is kind of a middle of the ground one that maybe more people can relate to. I recommend reading the Psalms. A lot of really down-to-earth heart stuff that gets written down just where somebody is. And the psalmist here, 73, verse 1, he said, truly God is good to Israel. So it sounds like he's going to start out good. To such as are pure in heart. Still good. But as for me, and then he goes into his issue. My feet had almost stumbled. My steps had nearly slipped. For I was envious of the boastful when I saw the prosperity of the wicked. Now, this is what hits a few people. You're driving around your old car because somebody told you you should be out of debt. So you can't go buy the new Camaro like you want to. So you drive around your old clunker and somebody comes whizzing by you in their bad you know what car. And you're not happy for them. You're like, well, who do they? There must be an evil person. Evil person. And you're wagging your old God finger at them like they did something wrong. You say, well, I bet they are. Let's talk to them. And then you find out they're an evil person. And you say, see, I told you. Why are you jealous of evil people in the first place? All that reflects is a desire on your part to be evil or you wouldn't be judging them. Well, I wish I had what they had. It's not fair. I don't want to be righteous. I want to be evil like them and have what they have. Because if I have to be righteous and God's teaching me something and I'm poor and just trying to, you know, be content. Who wants to be content anyway? What is up with that? I don't want to be content. I want to have a bunch of stuff. Right? With food and clothing, be content. That's not enough. I want more. So I see someone with more and I go, see, there's that guy. And look what he says. I was envious of the boastful when I saw the prosperity of the wicked, for there are no pangs in their death. They just seem to die peacefully. But their strength is firm. They are not in trouble as other men, nor are they plagued like other men. Therefore, pride serves as their necklace. The things we're supposed to despise seem to be what they wear. Violence covers them like a garment. Their eyes bulge with abundance. Love these pictures. They have more than heart could wish. They scoff and speak wickedly concerning oppression. They speak loftily. They set their mouth against the heavens and their tongue walks through the earth. You see these people on TV sometimes. They're just like slinging it. And oh, God's going to get them. And all you're saying is, I wish I had that Rolls Royce, is what you're saying. Therefore, his people return here, and waters of a full cup are drained by them. And they say, how does God know? And is there knowledge in the Most High? Behold, these are the ungodly who are always at ease. They increase in riches. Surely I have cleansed my heart in vain. I've wasted my time trying to be a righteous person because look how they live and nothing bad happens to them. You give your life to Jesus and all hell breaks loose, right? What's up with that? How about give me a break for the first 20 years? Just ease into it. I've cleansed my heart in vain and washed my hands in innocence, for all day long I have been plagued and chastened every morning. If I had said, I will speak thus, behold, I would have been untrue to the generation of your children. When I thought how to understand this, it was too painful for me. Until what? I went into the sanctuary of God. Now, in the Old Testament, the sanctuary was a place. As a Christian, the sanctuary is also a place. It's right inside here. God lives in me. So now when some crazy person on TV says, you need to get in touch with the God within you. If there is no God but you in you, you do not need to get in touch with that person. That person is creating a lot of problems for you. You have to let God get in you first before you can get in touch with God within you. And he isn't going to kick the door down. That is something you unlock and let in, and he comes in, and then you've got a relationship. So this picture of worship, I went into the sanctuary of God. Then I understood their end. It's so revealing. When you're out there going, you know what, I got these issues with all these people, and you're wagging your finger judgmentally, which just reveals that you want their life. When you finally go talk to God about it, it's not that you find out he's going to squash them like a bug and it's all going to be great. You find out what's really going on and that they have pain too, and it's not going to be okay. And then the mercy kicks in and you start going, okay, God, these people look like everything's okay, but it's not okay. And they're in pain. They act like they're just riding smooth. Everything goes great. But deep down inside, if you are empty, it doesn't matter how much you surround yourself. You will never fill that emptiness. Then I understood their end. Surely you set them in slippery places. You cast them down to destruction. Oh, how they are brought to desolation as in a moment. They are utterly consumed with terrors as a dream when one awakes. So, Lord, when you awake, you shall despise their image. Thus my heart was grieved and I was vexed in my mind. I was so foolish and ignorant. I was like a beast before you. Nevertheless, I am continually with you. You hold me by my right hand. When's the last time you grabbed somebody's hand? My girls, every once in a while, it's the coolest thing in the world still. I'll be walking down somewhere and they'll put their arm through my arm and I'll grab their little hand like that. And you're grown girls. Or they'll grab my hand in public somewhere. You know what? You grab my hand, I'm going to take care of you. I got you. And I grew up with a 6'9" daddy. You know, everybody said, well, my daddy's bigger than your dad. No, he isn't. Never was anybody bigger than my dad. So I grabbed my daddy's hand. I had some fears about my dad. I knew he could hurt me. But I knew if he was on my side, nobody's messing with me. So now listen to what the psalmist, when he finally comes back from his foolishness and his ignorant rantings, I'm continually with you. These people got nothing. You hold me by my right hand. You will guide me with your counsel. And afterward, receive me to glory. Whom have I in heaven but you? And there is none upon earth that I desire beside you. Now that's somebody who's gotten over it. You say, but okay, I hear what you're saying. It makes a little sense. I'm still not yielding. And how is that working out for you? And what is it going to accomplish? What has it done for you so far? What is it doing today? And how will that work the rest of your life? You've got to release this somewhere. And you say, well, I'm a Christian. I'm not going to release. You'll still end up in heaven. You're just going to lose the only life you're ever going to get. You say, well, I think I might come back. Maybe I believe in reincarnation. I'm going to come back. If you ever got back, if there was such a thing, you'd be a toad or something because you're all bitter. You're probably not coming back anything better. So even that wouldn't work out for you. Where's the joy? Where's the peace? You say, well, someone came and took that from me. Then get it back. You say, I don't know where to get that. Old songs that I grew up with. On a hill far away stood an old rugged cross, the emblem of suffering and shame. But I love that old cross for the dearest and best for a world of lost sinners was slain. So I'll cherish the old rugged cross. You say, you're getting all stirred up again. Yeah, because I got nowhere else to go. And I burned up enough of my life already being bitter and angry. In the last few days, I had an encounter with a man who has impacted my family in some terrible ways. And I've tried to avoid that man. And I found myself face to face with this man and had to shake his hand and make a decision that I was either going to avoid this man and be angry the rest of my life or get over it. Now, am I completely over it? No, but I'm doing better because it's not going to do me any good to hate him the rest of my life.
1: Romans chapter 8, and there's some good verses. All of them are pretty good. But let's start with verse 27. And he says this, "Now he who searches the hearts knows what the mind of the Spirit is, because he makes intercession for the saints according to the will of God," talking about the Holy Spirit. And then these phrases, and some of you have grown up with this your whole life, and some of you have never heard this in your life, but read this. "And we know." Now, who is the we? It's believers. If you're not a Christian, this isn't going to make any sense. But as a Christian, what you're supposed to know, and if you don't know, I'm going to tell you the family secret, as someone called it one time. This is a family secret. We know what? That all things work together for good to those who love God, to those who are the called according to his purpose. Now, I don't care if you can quote it and tell me where it is. Is it working for you? Now, does that Bible say that we know that all things are good? That's not what it says. What does it say? We know that all things work together for good to those who love God, who are called according to his purpose. So you look at a situation and go, "God, this isn't good." He goes, "Yeah, you're right. But watch this. I'm going to take this mess, even that you got yourself into, because of our family secret, I will turn this for good. Are you in? Can you get over it? Are you willing to trust me?" Now see, one of the ways I try to explain this to people is if you were to come to God and you said, literally, "God, well, you don't understand. All I've got is this pile of that manure. That's all I got. This is what I have to show for my life. I got a pile of manure. You want that?" He goes, "Give me something." "Okay, here's all my you know what." And he goes, "Watch this. As it turns out, the most fertile soil on the planet is your pile of you know what." And he takes his little seed and shoves his son down in this old planet in our pile of you know what and says, "Watch this." And something happens in that pile of crap, and that seed changes. And you, because you had enough faith to believe that God could take your junk, your waste, and do something with it, then something beautiful blossoms out of that mess. And now I get to be in the process of helping somebody else get there. Ephesians chapter 4, verse 30. Now, let me tell you what's going on in here. And years from now, if anybody's listening to this, wherever you are, something about the scriptures that is timeless. If you're still listening and you're still paying attention, then the Holy Spirit of God is trying to do something. And he is trying to move through your head and your heart and shake some things up and get you to let go of some stuff, okay? What you don't want to do is grieve him or quench him. You don't want to put that fire out. He is down there striking rocks against rocks, sparking, trying to get a fire going in you or kindle this thing again. And you throw water on it with your cold heart and it goes out. You don't want to do that. Ephesians chapter 4, verse 30. "And do not grieve the Holy Spirit of God, by whom you were sealed for the day of redemption. Let all bitterness." You got bitterness? All bitterness. "Wrath." You got wrath? You say, "Well, I don't know if I got wrath." The next one's anger. That ought to cover anything you got. "Let all bitterness, wrath, anger, clamor, evil speaking be put away from you with all malice." Put it all away and do what? "And be kind to one another, tenderhearted." And then the hard part, "forgiving one another, even as God in Christ forgave you." That's all. Just forgive as God in Christ forgave you. You say, "That's impossible." You know what? I actually agree with you. That's impossible. You're not going to do that without him.
0: And when I meet a man or a woman and I hear their story and I sit with someone when this happens and I say, okay, you gonna let this go? You're willing to get over this? And they go, yeah, I can't carry this anymore. And watch young people, grown men and women, old men and women finally let go and say, okay, God, I forgive. I get how you've forgiven me. I will forgive. I will be merciful. I need mercy. I'll give mercy. And I'm telling you something, it is seeing somebody set free.
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0: And I'll just read you this out of Philippians chapter 3, where Paul says in verse 13, "Brethren, I do not count myself to have apprehended. I haven't arrived yet. But one thing I do, forgetting those things which are behind, reaching forward to those things which are ahead, I press toward the goal for the prize of the upward call of God in Christ Jesus." Let it go. Get over it. It's not worth it. They're not worth it, no matter what it is.
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3: Good morning. I am Dave Martin. 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
14: 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In other words, is God who the Bible says he is? If he is, listen, if my God is the God who is a life-giving God, so powerful that he raised his only begotten son, Jesus Christ, from the dead, I can trust him. I can't trust some philosophy, but I can place my trust absolutely, completely, and totally in this God who raised Jesus Christ, his son, from the dead.
15: Welcome to In Touch, the teaching ministry of Dr. Charles Stanley. The third chapter of Galatians tells us the righteous will live by faith. This verse indicates that faith is of great importance to God. But what exactly is faith? Is it trust, belief, confidence? Today we kick off a challenging series that can help us understand the basics of learning to walk by faith. Let's listen in to Dr. Stanley's message.
14: There are two things that are absolutely essential to a right relationship with God. They are, first of all, belief that God is. Secondly, belief that God will always do what God says he will do. Apart from these two basic convictions, there is no salvation and there is no blessing. In fact, the writer of Hebrews said it this way: if we're to please God, we must believe that he is, and that he is a rewarder of those who diligently seek him, or that he will do exactly what he promised. The basic foundation truth of the whole Christian life is faith. That's how we relate to God. That's how we relate to his son, Jesus Christ. And yet, that is the one area of our life that probably most people either misunderstand or have the most difficulty with. Can I trust God? Why don't I trust God? Oftentimes, life filled full of doubt. Well, this is the beginning of a series entitled Learning to Walk by Faith. And I want you to turn, if you will, to 2 Corinthians chapter 5. And the title of this message is Learning to Walk by Faith, The Basics. Now, what do I mean by the basics? I mean the starting point. This is where we begin in learning to walk by faith. And what I want you to note in this passage is this, that the Apostle Paul, writing to the Corinthians, is talking to them about life and death and the condition of our body and what is going to happen to us after we die. And the process of discussing that He makes one statement here that I want us to note, but I want us to look at this whole passage for a moment. He says in 2 Corinthians chapter 5, verse 1, "For we know that if the earthly tent," speaking of our physical body, "which is our house, is torn down, we have a building from God," that is another body, "a house not made with hands, eternal in the heavens. For indeed in this house," that is in this body, "we groan, longing to be clothed with our dwelling from heaven. Inasmuch as we, having put it on, shall not be found naked. For indeed while we are in this tent, we groan, being burdened, because we do not want to be unclothed, but to be clothed in order that what is mortal may be swallowed up by life. Now he who prepared us for this purpose is God, who gave to us the Spirit as a pledge. Therefore, being always of good courage, and knowing that while we are home in the body, we are absent from the Lord, for we walk by faith and not by sight. We're of good courage, I say, and prefer rather to be absent from the body and to be at home with the Lord." The Apostle Paul is saying, you know, there will come a time we lay these bodies down. We'll have a new body, a resurrected body, which our Lord promised and which he certainly demonstrated in his own resurrection. Paul says, we have the privilege of living by faith. We walk by faith. Therefore, we're not worried about death. We're not afraid of death. We're not concerned about what's going to happen to these bodies. We have the awesome promise of a resurrected body and a heavenly home. And he says, therefore, we're not walking by sight. We're not walking by feeling. We're not walking by other people's opinions. We're not walking according to reason. We are walking simply by faith. It is the will and purpose and plan of God that all of us learn to walk by faith. Now, if I should ask you, is your life a picture of, could it be described as a life of one who is walking by faith? Well, probably you may think in terms of the way you think of faith, and you may say, well, yes, I do. But I want you to listen carefully. And I hope you'll jot down a few things when I give you a couple of definitions or so here. I want to make it as simple and plain as possible, but it's very important that we understand what the Bible says about faith, not what the world says about it. When you think in terms of the word faith and the word believe, probably in our culture today, because people say, I believe this and I'm a believer and yes, I believe and all the things they say, probably the better word is the word trust. That is, I'm placing my trust in. I am committing myself to. The word believe or trust is an action word. And if you took these three words in the Greek language, love and serve, and if you put the word believe, all three of these have the same ending on the word. And a Greek ending on a word is very significant. They're all words of action. I love. If I love someone, I'm going to respond. If I serve someone, I'm going to act. If I believe, I'm going to act. For example, you can read the 40 verses of the 11th chapter of Hebrews, and 19 times the Bible speaks of someone believing, whether it's Abraham or Jacob or Moses or Noah. They all believed. And when they believed, the Bible says they did something. So in the New Testament, you can go all the way through the New Testament. And every time someone is believing or placing their trust in, there is an action. It is an inner action that moves the will. And so when we think in terms of believing, it isn't some stagnant kind of belief that says, yes, I believe, never moves, never budges, no action. The very word is a word of action. Something is going to happen in your life and my life when we place our trust in, when we commit ourselves to Almighty God. Now, the issue is this, not whether you believe or not, but what is it you believe? What are you putting your faith in? What are you putting your trust in? What are you committed to? Just the idea that I believe something is not sufficient. Listen, the whole key to the belief system is who is the object? What is the object of my belief? Therefore, the only legitimate object of my belief when it comes to relationship that is spiritual is this. I must believe in the life-giving God who resurrected Jesus Christ, his Son, from the dead. If my belief and my faith about my future and about my present is in anything other than that, it has substance that will, listen, that will ultimately disappear. And therefore, when we say, well, what is faith? It is a confident conviction that our God is who he says he is, and he will do everything he promises to do. So when I say we're talking about the basics, I'm talking about the starting point. That faith is a confident conviction that our God is who He says He is, and He'll do everything He says He will do. Now, we said that the theme of this series is learning to walk by faith. Learning to walk by faith. And so now we have to talk about how do we walk and what is how do we exercise this faith that we have. Now, it is the will and purpose and plan of God that we live by faith. Well, the Apostle Paul said we walk by faith. What did he mean by that? When the Apostle Paul used the term walk, he usually referred to their conduct, lifestyle, manner of life. This is how we live our lives. And so you recall that on other occasions, he said, for example, we're to walk not in the flesh, but in the Spirit. We're to walk in love, or walk by love. And we are to walk in the Spirit. Many things he said, and what he was saying is, this should be a lifestyle. If somebody were to say to you or ask you the question, do you live by faith? I wonder how many of you would say yes. Probably most of us would say, well, yes, I do. And what you mean is, well, I do most of the time, or I do sometime, or there are things that I have a difficult time trusting God for. You know what? That doesn't mean that you don't live by faith, because I'm going to come to that in a few moments. What I want us to notice here is what the Apostle Paul is saying when he says, we're walking by faith. Not by sight, not by feeling. Now, most people walk not by faith, but by sight and by feeling and by reason. Now, I reason this thing out, and this is what I'm going to do. Oftentimes, God gets left out. Even sometimes when He is included, He is included in this manner. Here's what I think I ought to do, and God, I'm trusting You to help me. Instead of saying, Lord, what would You have me to do? What is Your will? What is Your purpose? What is Your plan? It is the will and purpose and plan of God that you and I walk by faith. Now, there are going to be those moments when all of us, at times, suddenly, we may fret over something. And then we say, okay, God, I'm just going to trust You with that. Or there may be moments of fear that come. We hear about some difficult problem that's arising, and we might suddenly feel fear, but you know what should last shortly? Father, You're in charge. And it may be that when you see someone who is learning to walk by faith and someone who is in the process of learning, we're all learning, and you don't see them wringing their hands and getting all upset and throwing a tantrum, you think, well, you don't care, you don't love me, you don't understand. That may not be it at all. It may be that they have learned to trust God. And they know that fuming and fretting and having a pity party and throwing a fit's not going to do any good, because the truth is, if my Heavenly Father, who loves me perfect, is absolutely in control of my life and who infinitely in His wisdom knows the best thing every single time, can I trust Him with it? Doesn't mean it won't hurt. Doesn't mean it won't fall. Doesn't mean it won't falter. Doesn't mean that at all, because we're all going to falter and fall. We all have those anxious moments. And oftentimes we'll find ourselves asking the Lord for things and, or maybe for somebody or whatever it might be, and He doesn't do it. We want Him to do it. We can get anxious. We can fret. We can fume. We can get angry at God. You know what? Doesn't bother Him one bit. He knows we're going to get over it. You know what happens? It does absolutely no good to argue with God. He wins every time. You can't do anything about it until He's ready. The truth is, walking by faith is the only way to walk happily, contentedly, joyfully, confidently, assuredly, courageously, with a sense of anticipation in life. And so the Apostle Paul said, we're walking by faith. He said, we're not afraid. We're walking by faith. Now, you say, well, now, you said learning to walk by faith. How do we learn? Well, it's very evident, the very idea that we'd say learning implies that it's a process. For example, when you and I trust that Jesus Christ is our personal Savior, we didn't automatically trust God for everything. We didn't do that. What happened was we prayed. Maybe God didn't answer our prayer the way we wanted Him to, or we expected certain things to happen and they didn't happen the way we expected them to. And so, you know, we had difficulty. Well, let me ask you this now. When you were born, you didn't come out of your mother's womb running across the hall or the room. No, you came out. Somebody had to hold you. Finally, you reached that day that you could stand up by yourself, and wow, what a hero you were that day. And then you took that first step. You fell down after the first one, but you took the first step. And then you took two steps before you fell. And then next thing, you could walk all the way across the room to your mom or your dad. That was a wonderful day in the life of your parents. Now you're walking. And so you began to walk by yourself. You fell down, you scratched your knee, you cut your hand, you beat up your face. And so, you know, that's part of growing up. What's part of growing up? Walking, falling, walking, falling, walking, falling, standing up, falling, running, falling, running, falling until you walk and you don't fall and you can run and you're not fall. What happens? You grew. It was a process. Now, how do we grow in our walk with the Lord? Here's how I'm going to learn. I'm going to make a request. I'm going to put God to the test. I'm not trying to tempt him, but I make a request. And you know what? God answers my prayer or sees me through this. And you know what happens? When that happens, one layer comes down on my foundation of faith. My foundation is built on Christ, so it's a solid foundation. But now, I've got to build on that. I've got to build on the foundation of the eternal Son of God. How am I going to build on it? I'm going to trust him and watch how he works and see him come through and thank him for it. But I'm going to observe what happened. Second thing I'm going to do is I'm going to get his word and I'm going to find out what the Bible says about him. Now listen carefully. If you don't know who the God is that you trust, how are you going to trust him? That's why, as we said a few moments ago, all this foggy, frothy, light, non-substance belief that's going on has absolutely no credibility to it whatsoever. And there's no way to defend it. But when you and I get in the Word of God, and here's what it says. The Bible says that God loves me. And the Bible says he will meet my needs. The Bible says that God is holy. And he'll forgive me. In other words, when I begin to look at the scriptures, here's what happens. My understanding of the nature of God, you know what that's doing? That's like pouring into my whole foundation, the oil that makes everything work. Here's who God is. Here's what he's like. And this is who God is and this is what he's like, then I can trust him. Now, the way God builds faith, as we said before, and I repeat this, trouble, trial, difficulty, and hardship. If I really want to understand what God is like, and I want him to strengthen my faith, I've got to be willing to get thrown in the fire. I've got to be willing to face difficulty and hardship. Listen, you don't build faith that sustains you in life by simply reading it in a book. Listen, what makes it work is experience. It is experience that makes it work. But what gives impact to your testimony? Experience. It is the fact that you've been there. You've walked through deep waters. You've walked through fire. You've walked through trials. You've walked through hardship. You've walked through those times of great need when there seemingly was no way in the world for those needs to be met, and God met them. How do we learn? We learn by living, trusting, failing, getting our focus back on him and moving on in life. And my friend, God will build such awesome faith. And you see people, you say, well, I wish I had the faith that she has or he has. You know what? Faith is available to every single person. Now listen, watch this. You already have faith. When you trust that Jesus is your Savior, you're standing on the immovable foundation of faith. It's not going anywhere. Now, what you do on that is what you build into it. And you build into it a confident conviction that this God whom I believe, this God is, he is the one true God, and he will keep his every single promise. Now, I'm going to put him to the test. You see, he says, put me to the test and see what I'll do. So let me ask you this. Are you willing to say to him today, Lord, not for my sake, but for your sake, Lord, there are things in my life I can't handle. Needs I have, I don't think I can meet. Lord, I don't know how to handle these things. I've struggled. And I'll give you a little word that the Lord laid on my heart, because I was doing the same thing. And he just laid this word on my heart, A-S-H, ash. Don't be anxious. Don't strive over it. And don't hurry. I have to keep that in mind. Don't be anxious. Don't strive about it. Working at it. Don't hurry. And for me personally, it's been a tremendous help to me. If I find myself getting anxious, it's a don't be anxious. Don't strive and don't hurry, because those three things usually go together. You have to decide, Lord, I'm going to turn it over to you. Now, here's the whole issue. You listen and say amen. It's the last thing I'm going to say. Do you believe that your God, who is the life-giving God who raised Jesus from the dead, do you believe that he's who he says he is? Say amen. Amen. Do you believe that he'll keep his every promise? Say amen. Amen. Now, are you willing to tell him today, Father, I believe you're who you say you are. I believe you'll keep every single promise. I believe you're a trustworthy God, that I can put my life and everything I am and everything I have in your hands, and you will take care of me. Now, are you willing to surrender your life to that God? Body, soul, spirit, finances, relationships, marriage, family, everything. Can he handle it? Will you let him handle it? You say, well, I'm not even a Christian. What about me? Well, simply this. Here's where you have to start. You have to ask yourself the question, do you believe the testimony of God's Word? That except you're born again, except you trust Jesus as your Savior, you'll be lost eternally. You believe that? Do you believe that Jesus Christ went to the cross and died on the cross and paid your sin debt in full? Do you believe that? You have to begin right there. If you're willing to accept that truth and willing to say to him, Lord Jesus, I confess my sins to you. I do believe what you say in the Scripture. I do believe that your death at Calvary atoned for my sins. I'm trusting you as my Savior. I'm trusting you that what you did will atone for my sin. I'm trusting you to forgive me of my sins. I'm trusting you to be my Savior and my Lord. The moment you do that, that moment you become a living child of God. Then you begin the journey with us. We're all learning how to walk by faith.
15: 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That's the topic of today's moment with Charles Stanley. 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
15: 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What's the first thing you think about when you wake up? In a moment with Charles Stanley, you'll hear about his morning routine as he explained it years ago.
14: When you and I wake up in the morning, what is the first thing we should say? Now, I can't dictate to somebody else what they think, but I can tell you what I feel. I think that is, when I wake up in the morning, the first thing I want to think about is Father. Because you know what? All day long, I'm going to live making decisions, meeting people, doing the work that the Lord has called me to do. And so I know when I open my eyes, or I become conscious even sometime before I open my eyes, I know that today I need my Father to walk with me. I know that today I will have to depend upon Him and trust Him for every single thing. And so therefore, I want to begin the day where it should begin, in my relationship with Him, affirming my relationship, affirming my unity, my oneness, and my love and devotion to Him. We should listen, because we're going to walk by faith. Now, what does that involve? Well, here's what it involves. It means, for example, that I'm going to be asking for His guidance today. Here's what He said. Trust in the Lord with all your heart. Lean not to your own understanding. In all your ways acknowledge Him, and He will direct your paths. So I want to thank You that I have that wonderful privilege and the wonderful promise that You've given me, Lord. It means if I'm going to walk by faith today, that I am going to be seeking His mind and His heart, seeking direction for every single facet of my life. Not some things, but everything. You see, to walk by faith isn't something we do sometime and not sometime. To walk by faith means I am going to rely upon, I'm going to trust in, I'm going to depend upon my Heavenly Father to give me direction for the day. I'm going to depend upon Him to meet every single need that I have.
15: Learn more about the hope you can have through faith in Jesus Christ when you visit us at intouch.org. The Bible says to grow in the grace and knowledge of Jesus. Has this program helped you to do that? We'd love to know about it. When In Touch returns, salvation is a gift received by all who believe. 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
3: Coming up here in just a few minutes, we have Parenting Today's Teens. Taking a look at your word weather forecast, looking for sunny skies today, a high near 101. Tonight, looking for mostly clear skies, a low of 79. Monday, looking for mainly sunny skies, a high near 101. And then Monday night, looking for clear skies and a low of 79. That's a look at your word weather forecast from the Word, 100.7 FM.
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23: Welcome to Grandparenting Today's Teens. That doesn't sound exactly right, but I guess it's what we're talking about today,
24: yeah,
23: right?
24: Yeah, but it is for today. Right. I mean, we're gonna dedicate this program to grandparents that are out there. We've got plenty of them that listen. Mm-hmm. And parents, every one of you out there will be a grandparent one day, so right. You can go ahead and start learning now.
23: Yeah. And I are one now.
24: Oh,
23: you
24: wow.
23: You didn't know that, did
24: Congratulations.
23: You?
24: Congratulations.
23: Yeah, we have
24: Congratulations.
23: Our very first. I have a new grandson. So.
24: Wow. Wow. I mean, and you're so much older than I am, and I have a granddaughter that's going off to college next year.
23: Yeah, well, you started young, so.
24: Well, yeah, something. Hey, do you remember your grandparents?
23: I do. Yeah, Grandpa Shepherd died before I was born, but I do remember the other grandparents very, very fondly.
24: Well, you know, I didn't have a relationship with my grandparents. My grandmother never said a word. She smiled a lot, and she made great chocolate cake. Jane and I even went by and saw her on our honeymoon when we got married at 20 years of age. Oh. And she never said a word to us the whole time. My grandfather was in a nursing home and he didn't even know my name. My other grandfather was kind of a racist kind of guy and just really negative about things. And my grandmother didn't care about us. And what it did, it created in me one of these scary opportunities when my daughter came to me and said, "You're going to be a grandpa." I was going, I have no idea what that is.
23: I say, those are wonderful stories, Mark.
24: Oh,
23: thanks
24: I
23: for
24: know.
23: Telling
24: Didn't
23: those
24: that
23: stories?
24: Just boost you up? So it's made me want to change my relationship of being a grandparent. And I think God's keeping most of us around so we can influence a generation that needs us desperately.
23: Right. Okay. Well, you've written the book, Grandparenting Today's Teens. And we'll have this conversation with Mark here on the program today, so you stay with us. Abby will join Mark in conversation later here on Parenting Today's Teens, found online at parentingtodaysteens.org. Talking about Grandparenting Today's Teens, you want to open with a question here.
24: That's right. What do you want to be known for? I mean, it matters right now to all your grandparents that are out there. What do you want to be known for? You know, your legacy will really only be remembered unless you're some famous rock star or you've committed some crazy crime. Your name will not be remembered beyond your grandkids. So you have to remember, what do you want to be known for? And, you know, your legacy will be written in two places. It'll be written on your tombstone, and it will be on someone's heart. And so, it's interesting to me that there was a guy named Aaron Watson that is a country artist, and he's doing really well. And I saw him at a baseball game, a Texas Rangers baseball game. He walked up, and he wanted to introduce me to his wife. And he said, "Honey, this is the guy that sends us pies every year." I'm going, okay.
2: The pie sender.
24: I was in Nashville. Amy Grant introduces me to her husband, Vince Gill, and said, "Oh, Vince, this is the guy that has cabins that are connected by walkways." People on the radio remember me as the

0: And they don't care about any of that stuff. They don't really care about the house I have, land, about horses. They don't care about that stuff. It's interesting to me. What I think is somewhat important in my life is not to them. So I have to ask the question as I move on later in life, what is it that I want to write on their hearts? What is it that I want to be known for and remembered for? And a legacy is not just a few gold nuggets of wisdom. You know, well, Grandpa used to say that, you know, whatever, you know, and everybody will forget that. It's not just doing good for other people. It's all about relationships, and they don't just happen. They are made. Mm-hmm.
1: This relationship with your grandkids, give us an idea of what it should look like.
0: Well, you're getting to know them. And you're allowing them to get to know you. And I think you have to be very specific about how we do that. Because the tendency is when we get a little bit older, we want to start lecturing a little bit more, make sure everybody knows that those other days used to be better days, that if you just do it this way, you wouldn't be in the mess. I mean, everybody's been complaining about the next generation since the beginning of time. I mean, and somewhere you got to let that go. You're communicating life across a bridge of a relationship that doesn't stop if they don't respond, and you're loving them even if their beliefs are polar opposites than yours.
1: Yeah, let's talk about that, because very often, you know, our teens believe something far different than we do as grandparents.
0: They may. I love the Lord. I have a relationship with Christ. I have felt that. I was the Bible quiz champ of 1969 in Oklahoma. I love Scripture. But I may have grandkids or even kids that don't and don't care at all. Can I still love them in spite of whether they're fulfilling all of my expectations of them?
1: You better, so or there's no legacy.
0: That's right, because the tendency is then we want to correct them all the time and do that. Let me tell you this. There is a difference between being a parent and being a grandparent. My grandkids come and see me, and I don't correct them at all. I mean, I do not correct them. That's for their parents to do. As a grandparent, I'm there to love them, to engage with them, to make them feel wanted and cared for. I cater to them. I give them things. They always ask me. They come to me in hopes that they go, hey, Papa, can we go eat dinner and just talk? That's what I'm longing for. So as a grandparent, I want to make time for a connection, especially those one-on-one connections. And if I'm always correcting them as a grandmother, always getting them to clean up after themselves, always telling them what they're doing wrong and how they don't ever look nice, they're not modest enough, they shouldn't use that language, they need to get off their phones, why don't you eat something good? Quit
1: grumpy
0: eating
1: old
0: junk
1: granddad
0: food.
1: There.
0: Yeah. That's all you're doing is pushing them away. And it's saying to them that you are not worthy of listening to the wisdom that I have to share. And all you grandparents that are out there, I want you to know this. You possess wisdom that your grandkids will get from nowhere else except you. And if you keep pushing them away by continuing to be a parent in their life, they don't need a parent. They need a grandparent. So you must show interest in them. Ask questions about their life and about their heart. Invest time and effort and resources.
1: Yeah, I wanted to talk about that because it's not just investing time. Sometimes we have to, and especially in this day and age, we're going to have to travel across the country to see those grandkids.
0: Well, we may have to do that, or we may have to learn how to Skype or to get on a computer and look at them. We may have to learn how to text. Our family has a group text, and so it's got me is the oldest at the top, all the way down to a six-year-old that knows how to text me on an iPad, and that she can write me and I can write her back. And so we have this group text, and we're always sending pictures and keeping everybody else up on what we're doing. And so hopefully we're connecting enough that when that time comes for that they need some help or direction and they're not getting the wisdom from mom or dad, they can get it from a grandparent that's involved and available in their life.
1: And once in a while, have some fun together.
0: Well, always, always. You know, I make comments all the time. Go make some memories before you lose yours. You know, I mean, have some fun and do what they want to do. Go places that they want to go. You've had your time to travel. Don't just make them tag along. Do something very intentional about having them involved in going somewhere where they want to go so they can go. I was there with Grandma. I was there with Grandpa.
1: We'll talk more about this in a few moments. And Mark will talk with Abby coming up here on the program, Parenting Today's Teens. The book that Mark is

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2: Abby, thank you for being a part of the program today. Tell me a little bit about yourself. How did you end up coming to HeartLife? What was going on that got you here?
3: Well, I was running away from home, sneaking out, partying, hanging like with people. And then I had really bad anger issues to where I would get violent and stuff like that.
2: Now, why were you so angry?
3: Mainly because I was hurt, you know?
2: Hurt from?
3: Just like my past, because like my dad abandoned me when I was younger.
2: Wow.
3: So.
2: How old were you?
3: Him and my mom got divorced when I was 3, and he like was in and out of my life, but like he would only bring me around when he has like his girlfriends over. To, like, impress them.
2: Kind of show you off, kind of, here's the new puppy kind of thing. So what about your mom?
3: Me and my mom were, like, chill, but, like, before I got sent here, we had, like, a really up-and-down relationship. Like, we would argue a lot because me and my mom have, like, the same attitude.
2: Yeah, yeah. So how much older is your mom? Was she a young mom when she had you?
3: Yeah, she had me when she was 16 to 17.
2: Wow, wow. Okay, so who's raising you?
3: My grandparents raised me up to when I was 12 years old.
2: Wow, and then from there, where have you been?
3: I moved in with my mom, but the thing with moving with my mom didn't work out that good at the time because me and my mom would always get in arguments and she'd like send me over to my grandma's house because she couldn't handle me. Yeah. So like, I never really like officially like live there, but like I do, like yeah. I have a bed there and everything, but like,
2: but your grandparents have been really involved in your life.
3: Mm-hmm.
2: I mean, tell me about them a little bit.
3: My grandma's like, she's like a really loving person and all that, but like I kind of like get irritated of her because you know how like some grandparents are like soft and like they're like a different generation, so they don't really like understand some things.
2: Mm.
3: Like with the like wanting to like go out all the time and like have fun and stuff, and like they're like all involved in school. Like when they're younger, they're like all involved in school and like school's the main priority. But like to me, it's like different because school's really hard for me, so I always would like skip class and stuff because thought it wasn't like that important.
2: Yeah. But I mean, your grandparents, I mean, that's two generations away from you.
3: Mm-hmm.
2: Those are a group of people that grew up in a completely different world than you did. I imagine your grandparents grew up in the 50s or 60s,
3: mm-hmm.
2: you know, way back when, and before there were cell phones and before everybody was interacting that way in the social networking deal. And, you know, so their idea of parenting is probably a little bit different than what you would like their idea to be. You know, and so do you think that every grandparent is kind of like that, though?
3: A little bit in a way. Yeah.
2: And I say that because I don't mean that to be negative by any means on grandparents, but I think it's helping grandparents, especially if there's any grandparents listening to this program, that there is a difference, and don't try to say there's not a difference, because there is. And once you recognize that there is a difference, then I think that's where some change can happen in a grandparent's life, to kind of figure out, okay, how do we do this? Because it is a different generation, isn't it?
3: Yeah.
2: Yeah. So tell me about your granddad.
3: I actually love my grandpa. He's like a really goofy guy, but like me and him get along better than me and my grandma, because we're like females, you know, like
2: yeah.
3: We like try and like pick on each other and stuff. But like me and my grandpa get along really well, because like he's a more like empathetic, but like my grandpa, like me and him are closer than like anyone else in my family.
2: Wow. Wow. Okay. So if you had to describe their impact that they've had on your life, where would you be if your grandparents weren't involved in your life?
3: Probably on the streets, honestly, because like I'm too much to handle for my mom, especially when she was younger and she didn't like really like do college when she had me. So like it was kind of a struggle. And I feel like honestly she would have like maybe like given me up, because if my grandparents weren't around to take care of me, then I wouldn't, like, you know.
2: Isn't it funny that people that you love, like your grandparents, that you find that there's a little difference in the way that you guys think about the world and what you're involved is supposed to be? But you still love them because of what they've done for you. Mm-hmm. I mean, when you think about that, you would be on the street if they wouldn't be involved. Wow.
3: Yeah.
2: I mean, what a mess that would be. And I've met them, and they're just dear people, I think. They remind me of typical grandparents. And I'm a grandparent, and I get it. But I don't know why your grandparents just remind me of that. And they're just something that I when I've spent time with them, when we were up at a barn here at Heartlight, and we were just sitting there talking, I thought, I just really enjoy them. They're just down-to-earth people. What do you think their words or their impact have made on you?
3: Well, my grandpa always constantly reminds me to stay focused on school, because before I got sent here, I was honestly thinking about dropping out and just, like, start working and stuff. But my grandpa's, like, keep reminding me, like, finish school, then do whatever you want, just finish school.
2: Yeah, yeah, yeah.
3: So, like, he's kind of, like, impacted me just, like, as a reminder to, like, do school. Like, don't drop out, because, like, I want to be able to say, like, I did it, you know?
2: Yeah, yeah. I think grandpa's kind of influenced by sharing wisdom, and grandma's kind of try to help mold your character a little bit.
3: So yeah, she's kind of like my mom, basically.
2: Yeah, they're always telling you ways to make it better, which is a great thing, because you sure wouldn't a grandmother trying to tell you how to do things worse. But I think it's kind of interesting that I think most moms and grandmas are just that way because they want something so good for you. So,
3: yeah.
2: You know, I think that's kind of cool. What do you think you'd be if it wasn't for your grandparents? I mean, you say out on the street, but really, what do you think you'd be?
3: Honestly, I don't know. Like, I've never really, like, thought about it like that.
2: Yeah. I think they've had quite a big impact on you. Probably more than you know. Maybe you'll realize.
3: Yeah, I don't really like notice it, but like, you know.
2: That's cool. That's cool. Where do you think you'd be without Heartline?
3: I'd probably be dropped out of school, living with like some of my like friends. Mm. I probably would be living like at a trailer house or something right now, because my friends are kind of like ghetto. Like they're not like high class or anything. They just like, they're like, they live like they're grown up in like the hood and stuff.
2: Yeah.
3: So like, I don't think that would have been a good life or whatever.
2: Yeah. Well, I'm glad you're here, and I'm anxious for you to finish up the program and go home and get to the next step in life and see what happens. But thank you for being on the program today.
3: You're welcome.
0: Thanks to Abby and all the teens who are brave enough to talk with Mark here on the program. But we really do learn from them. So
2: we do learn. You know, somebody made a comment and they said, well, the kids aren't saying what they need to say. And I'm going, wait. I'm interviewing kids.
0: Right.
2: They're going to say whatever is on their mind. And the kids that we interview are from all different backgrounds, all over the world. I mean, they've been adopted from different countries, different places. And I always tell people that it's a mixture of kids. And when we interview them, you want to hear what they have to say. Mm-hmm. And they may not say everything we want them to say, but we'll never do it that way.
0: Right.
2: Because I want to hear their hearts,
0: yeah,
2: and what they're really
0: sure.
2: thinking.
0: That's what's magical about those interviews, Mark.
2: So yeah.
0: Thanks for doing those. Okay, we have some grandparent questions that have come in. Can I ask
2: sure.
0: some of these of you?
2: Sure.
0: First of all, I want to be involved in my 15-year-old grandson's life, but we haven't had a close relationship up till now, and he rejects any offer I make to spend time together. What do I do?
2: Well, I think one of the first things, because grandparents, you know, read my book and they go, wait a minute, I want to start doing something and leave a legacy. And it means that you've got to find something that's exciting for your grandson, not just sit around and watch you play shuffleboard. You know what I mean? Mm-hmm. I don't have anything against shuffleboard.
0: Yeah, don't write to us.
2: But I'm going, it's one of those things. Find something that he wants to do and then partner with him to do it. I mean, that's the intent. Now, health issues may be a problem, whatever. But if a child loves fishing, then we're going on a big fishing trip. Mm-hmm. And when we spend time together, I'm going to make sure that I engage in such a way that I'm not ridiculing them. There may be a reason why your grandson doesn't want to spend time with you, because you're always correcting them all the time, or always talking, telling them what they're doing wrong, tell them what they need to do different. Well, nobody likes to be around that.
0: Yeah.
2: If all you can talk about is medical issues, who wants to be around that? Mm. I mean, a grandson is going, I've got this other life. Let me see the importance of having a grandmother or a grandfather involved in my life. And that's what they've got to see.
0: It also speaks to the importance of developing that relationship with they're much younger than 15.
2: That's right. Yeah. I mean, you know, and it's very easy, I think, to develop a relationship early on, because as a grandparent, you can do no wrong. But when they get into the teen years, as they get busier, grandparents are usually one of the first couple of people that get booted out mm-hmm. of their relationship circle. So you have to work twice as hard. So you may have to work hard to have some experiences. But remember, people gain wisdom through observation, through reflection, what they think about, and experience. And so the fact that you're experiencing something together will transfer something to them that's very important.
0: Here's a very important question. I disagree with how my son and daughter-in-law are raising our grandchildren. How do I pursue a relationship with my grandkids when there's a wall between me and their mom and dad?
2: Yeah. You know what? You support the mom and dad. It doesn't matter whether you agree or disagree. I mean, because what happens is then you become the parent, and your grandchildren don't need another set of parents. They need you to be the grandparent. You know, and so I think it's important that regardless, because of the position that my children have been put in, then I am going to support them how they handle my grandchildren, even when I disagree. I can trust them when they're right. I can trust them when they're wrong. And so that's just, it keeps things from becoming complicated.
0: Hang on to your final thought. I'll come back to you in a moment, Mark. But if you listening would like to learn from Mark in a small group setting, think about joining us for a Families in Crisis conference. Is it open to grandparents?
2: Oh, you bet.
0: All right. It's held at the Heartlight campus in East Texas. 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Well, Mark, thanks for helping us think about our legacy as grandparents here today. What's a final thought?
2: Hey, all you grandparents, you alone have an amazing opportunity to leave a legacy of hope in your grandkids' life, like no one else can. A legacy is not measured by what you leave in their bank account, but by what you've deposited in their hearts. God is keeping you around longer so you can leave a legacy that'll change the direction of your teen grandkids' life and influence their choices for the rest of their lives and yours. So make some memories before you lose yours. Determine how to be a person of encouragement and how to help give perspective to a generation that desperately wants and greatly needs the wisdom and insight that you possess.
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5: Looking for sunny skies today, a high near 101. 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
11: Ronald Reagan understood that freedom sometimes requires more than quiet diplomacy. It requires moral clarity. On June 12, 1987, standing before the Brandenburg Gate in a divided Berlin, Reagan issued a direct challenge to Soviet leader Mikhail Gorbachev. "Mr. Gorbachev, tear down this wall." The Berlin Wall was more than concrete and barbed wire. It represented a system that restricted movement, divided families, and denied millions the freedoms Americans often take for granted. Reagan refused to treat that division as permanent. He understood that free nations must be willing to identify the difference between liberty and oppression, and have the courage to say so. 2 years later, the Berlin Wall fell. Freedom survives when people refuse to accept tyranny as inevitable. So when freedom is challenged today, will we have the courage to defend it with the same clarity?
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23: This is Stand Up for Jesus with your host, Craig Nedro, founder of Craig Nedro Ministries and Stand Up for Jesus. Our focus is to reach out to the lost and witness about the transforming power of Jesus Christ and calling on others to stand up for Christ and His Word, proclaiming that Jesus is the only way to get to heaven. And now, Standing Up for Jesus, here's Craig Nedro.
22: Welcome to the program. This is Stand Up for Jesus, and my name is Craig Nedro. I'm going to continue the teaching series I'm in right now, and basically what I'm going through, for lack of a better way to say it, is I'm just going through the Bible and teaching from some of my favorite chapters in the Bible, some of my favorite verses, just some of the favorite sections I have in God's Word. And today I'm going to be teaching from one particular chapter in the book of Psalms. And I will tell you that this chapter has been one of my favorite chapters for really the better part of 25 years in my life. This is it's an awesome promise by God, and it is what I call the deep end of the pool. Sometimes I'll make that reference, and basically what I mean is, you know, and I don't mean this critical when I say this, but you know, a lot of people may call themselves a believer in Christ or a Christian, and they may well be a believer or a follower of Christ, but they're really pretty lukewarm in their faith. They may not spend much time, if any, in prayer. They may not attend any particular church. They may not have any particular fellowship or spend any time in God's Word. And again, I'm not from a critical viewpoint, but that is what we would kind of make a reference to as a lukewarm Christian, a lukewarm believer who says, no, I believe in Christ, but their life doesn't show much fruit of it. And so I say that to say this. This particular section of Scripture that I'm going to teach from today, and I mean this in a positive way, this is not for the half-hearted Christian. What I'm going to teach from today is from somebody who takes their faith very seriously, who spends quality time in the Word of God, who spends quality time in prayer, who leans on the Lord daily for every aspect of their life, who really wants the very best from what God has to offer us. You know, several years ago, I wrote my first book, and it was called Free Indeed, From Prison to Prosperity. And in that book, one of those chapters was on the subject of prayer, and I remember when I was preparing to write that particular chapter, I got convicted, and I kind of felt like the Holy Spirit almost said to me, Craig, you know, your prayer life is an embarrassment to me, and that really kind of took me back a little bit. And here's what I mean by that. You know, I pray daily. There's not a day goes by that I don't spend some time in prayer. But I think sometimes God is on his throne, and it's almost as though our Heavenly Father is looking down upon us, saying, if I could only get some of my children to get really serious about prayer. And when we stop and think about it, and think about who it is that we're really praying to, we have a direct access to the Creator of the universe. And I think a lot of us either take that for granted or we don't really stop and think about it. But do stop for just a second and think about that. We have access to our Heavenly Father, and He is God Almighty. He is the Creator of everything, and He controls everything. And He cares about us because we're His children. The Bible says, make your requests be made known to God. God, you know, a lot of us as human parents and grandparents, it blesses us when our kids and our grandkids come to us and want to talk to us about something that's important in their life. Well, how much more our Heavenly Father? How much more does it bless Him when us, His children, want to come to Him and talk to Him about things that are important in our life, but also maybe what's important in Him? And so, when I wrote that book and that particular chapter on prayer, it really changed my perspective on prayer. And I actually, one of my prayers that I pray often is, Lord, I'm asking you to bless my prayer life. I want an effective, fervent prayer life. The Bible says the effectant, fervent prayer can affect many things. And so think about this as far as having a serious, effective prayer life. Think about this as far as spending quality time with God. And this is what I mean when I say the deep end of the pool. Some of the teachings that we look at or sermons that we hear are fairly superficial. They're not real, real deep. And then there's other ones when we look at them and study them, you can just tell this is really deep stuff that we're looking at. And today's teaching on this particular chapter in Psalms is what I would definitely refer to as the deep end of the pool. So if you have your Bibles, that's great. If you're driving or you don't have your Bibles with you, I'm going to be reading, as I always read, from the New King James Version. And I would like you to open your Bibles up to Psalm chapter 91. Now, right when I said that, many of you already know what this chapter is about. Many of you may not. But even if you're very familiar with this chapter, I'm going to ask you to let's look at this with fresh eyes today. Because I have spent many, many hours meditating, studying, breaking down, looking at a lot of these words in this particular chapter of Psalms in the original Hebrew language. And I will tell you that I am amazed at this, as amazed at this psalm today as I was preparing for this program as I have been in the last 25 years. This particular psalm is such an amazing statement and promise from God. And again, it's not for everybody, and as I get into it, you'll realize that. It's a special promise from God. So I'm going to begin reading once again from the New King James, and I'm in Psalms chapter 91. And Psalms chapter 91, verse 1 says, "He who dwells in the secret place of the Most High shall abide under the shadow of the Almighty." Now let me just stop there and just teach on that verse for a couple of minutes. Because it says, he who dwells, and that word dwells in the original Hebrew language means to sit down, to stay all night. It's like, imagine, you know, when you get home after a long day, and you get home and you take your shoes off, and you turn the TV on or whatever you're doing, and you kick your feet, kick your shoes off, and you relax in your special spot. It's your dwelling place. It's where you abide. It's your place of safety. It's your place of comfort. And that's where you spend the night. And so that's the word picture here when it says he who dwells. So that's a place where we go to for safety, a place where we go to for comfort, a place where we go to reside in. And it says he who dwells in the secret place. Now that word secret, And I have a word picture for a lot of the different words that I always look at in the original language. I remember when I was a kid growing up, after Christmas time, me and my buddies, we would go around and we would collect a lot of the discarded Christmas trees that were out by the street. And we had a field near our home. And what we would do is we would dig a large hole, and almost like a bunker or a foxhole that you'd think about for Army. And then we'd put a couple pieces of plywood down over that. And then we'd lay those Christmas trees over that. And that was our secret place. It was kind of our fort that we would all go to and meet at. And so when it says here, he who dwells in the secret, I know it's a kind of a childish weird word picture, but think about it. It's a place where you go to that not everybody else knows about. It's a place to where you can run to and get down. And it's kind of like your secret dwelling place. And it says, he who dwells in the secret place of the Most High. Now, don't overlook that word place. In other words, what God's word is saying here is there is a place. There is a space. It says, he who dwells in the secret place of the Most High. In other words, if there's a secret place, and the Bible says here there is a secret place, that means it's not for everybody. Not everybody knows about it. Not everybody gets to go to that secret place. It's a secret place. And it says it's the secret place of the Most High. So when it says he who dwells, he who resides on a habitual basis, he who goes for comfort, for protection, for security, to be surrounded in your place where you are most comfortable, in the secret place of the Most High. Now listen to this. If you can find that place and you will dwell there, it says he who dwells in the secret place of the Most High, listen to this, shall abide under the shadow of the Almighty. Just stop and think about what that sentence says. Because when it says shall abide, that word abide means a dwelling place. It means to lie down. It means to spend time there. And under the shadow, that word shadow means protection or covering. And so it says, he who dwells in the secret place of the Most High, the Most High, when you see the words Most High in the Bible, you know, there's several different words for God. There's Jehovah Rapha. He is the Lord who heals. There is Jehovah Jireh, the God of more than enough. God has many different names that we attribute to him that shows different aspects of him. Well, when you see the Lord of the Most High or God of the Most High, that if you look at that in the original language, what it makes reference to is the leader and the commander of the armies of heaven. Now, I personally love this particular aspect of God, that when I see the God of the Most High, I know it is the commander, the leader of the armies of the heavens. In other words, if God be for me, who could be against me? In other words, if God's on my side, it doesn't make a difference who's against me. And so here it says, he who dwells in the secret place of the Most High shall abide under the shadow of the Almighty. See, I love that here in the first verse here, you've got one reference to God as the Most High, and then you've got another reference to God as the Almighty. And then in verse 2, another one, and that is Lord, and it's all capitalized. Every letter in that word Lord is capitalized, which gives reference to the supreme God of the nation of Israel. See, and I taught this past weekend. I was preaching this weekend at one of my favorite churches, and I mentioned I was teaching on a certain section of Scripture about prayer. And I said, here's what we kind of need to understand sometimes that we may lose focus on. It's not only important that we pray, but who do we pray to? In other words, and I don't mean this the wrong way, not trying to hurt anybody's feelings, but I want to speak the truth. I don't pray to Mother Mary. I don't pray to the Pope. I don't pray to Muhammad. I don't pray to Buddha. I pray to the God of Israel, the God and Father of Abraham, Isaac, and Jacob, the God and Father of my Lord and Savior, Jesus Christ. And when I pray in Jesus' name. And I think that's important. And sometimes we get where we don't want to be offensive to anybody. So when we say a prayer, we want it to be generic enough where it applies to everybody and doesn't offend anybody. And I'm telling you, when I pray, I end my prayer in Jesus' name. I want to declare who I'm praying to, and I want to make it clear and bold, because I'm not praying to just any God. We don't all serve the same God. I serve the God of Israel. I serve the God of Abraham, Isaac, and Jacob, and the God of my Lord and Savior, Jesus Christ. And 11 times in chapters 43, 44, and 45 of the book of Isaiah, God says, I alone am God. There was no God before me. There is no God after me. I alone am God, and there is no other. And I think that's an important feature that we need to focus on. I'm going to take my first break and come back. My name is Craig Nedrow, and this is Stand Up for Jesus.
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22: Welcome back. This is Stand Up for Jesus, and I'm Craig Nedro, and I'm teaching from Psalm chapter 91 today, one of my favorite chapters in all the Bible. And Psalm chapter 91 begins, and it says, "He who dwells in the secret place of the Most High." That's an amazing statement, that there's actually a secret place that we can actually kind of arrive and draw into. It says, "He who dwells, he who lays down, he who that's his secret secure place of security." But it says there's a secret place of the Most High. Says, "shall abide under the shadow of the Almighty." Now just stop and think about that for a second. What a wonderful, awesome place to be. And again, I said this at the beginning of the program, and I don't mean this to hurt anybody's feelings, but this is not for the half-hearted. This is not for the person who says, "No, you know, hey, I pray on Christmas. I pray on Easter. You know, I pray on Thanksgiving." No offense, that's not for this person. This is for the person who says, "I have to have God in my life daily. I need God's word because it's my nourishment. I need the power of the Holy Spirit living in me. I need to seek God. I need God to bless me and protect me in every area of my life." This is a promise for that type of a Christian. And it says here in verse 2 of Psalm chapter 91, "I will say of the Lord, He is my refuge and my fortress. My God, in Him I will trust." Now, notice something I like the small words, and I don't like to pass over things. It says, "I will say of the Lord." So here's my question to you. Are you willing, and do you say, do you declare that He is the Lord, that He is your refuge and your fortress, your God, and that in Him you put your trust? Or are you, don't want to offend anybody, don't want to upset anybody, don't want to be whatever they call it when they want to come and on social media and harass you or whatever that I don't know what that term is, I can't remember it. But are you worried about those kind of things, or are you one of us brothers and sisters in Christ who says, no, let me be clear, I'm going to declare, I will say of the Lord, He is my refuge. God is my protector. He is my fortress. He is my God. And in Him I will put my trust. In other words, here in the first two verses of Psalms 91, it first says there is a secret place that we can get to where we will dwell and abide under the shadow of the Almighty. But one of the first requirements is we have to be willing to declare that the God of Abraham, Isaac, and Jacob, the God of Israel, and the God and Father of my Lord and Savior, Jesus Christ, hey, He's my God, and I'm not afraid to say it. And He's my refuge, and He's my fortress, and He's my God, and in Him I will trust. I love these first two verses of Psalms chapter 91. And then if you are willing to do that, and if you can reach into that secret place, if you can get to that secret place, and I've described this before when I've taught on this, it's almost like there's a covering over me and it's raining really hard, but I'm under this covering and I'm dry. And sometimes I may wander a little bit. I may peek my head out a little bit, and all of a sudden I see the storm, and it's almost like I pull back and go, nope, I need to get back underneath this covering. Listen, folks, and I say this in a humble way. I have been blessed in my life to be in this secret place of the Lord. But you can't take it for granted, and you have to strive to remain in that place. In other words, there's been times when I have taken a self-examine. You know, Paul said, examine yourself. Test yourself to see if you're in the faith. And there have been times that I need to check myself and say, you know what? I don't feel like I'm in the secret place of the Most High right now, but I want to get back underneath there. So I need to spend some time in the Word. I need to ask for the cleansing of the blood of Jesus over anything that I might have said or thought or done, because I want to get back underneath this covering of the Most High. But this Bible tells me here there is a secret place that I could dwell under the shadow of the Almighty. And then again, you got to be ready to declare and say, "I will say of the Lord, He is my God. my refuge, my fortress, and in him I will trust. And if you're willing to do that, and you can find this secret place, listen to some of the blessings here. Verse 3 says, surely. It doesn't say maybe. Doesn't say some of the time. Doesn't say he might. It says, surely he shall deliver you from the snare of the fowler. Now, as I was preparing this week, I looked at several of these different words in the original Hebrew language, and I looked at the word deliver. Because the word deliver in the original Hebrew language means to snatch or to seize and pull away. Well, that kind of reminded me of in the New Testament where, you know, we talk about the rapture, and I've had people say, well, the word rapture is not in the Bible. And I say, well, you're mistaken, because the word rapture is in the Bible. It just happens to be our Bible was not written in English. So the original Greek word for rapture was the Greek word harpazo. And then it was translated into Latin, and that Latin word was rapturo, where we get our English word rapture. And it's in 1 Thessalonians chapter 5, but in there, when it mentions the original Greek word harpazo, that word means to snatch, to seize, to pull out of danger. And it's a very close related word to this word deliver. Here in the original Hebrew language here in Psalm 91, when it says, surely he's capitalized, meaning God, the Almighty, the Most High, my God, he shall deliver me from the snare of the fowler. He is prepared and willing and ready to snatch and pull me out and protect me from the snare of the fowler. And, of course, that is a reference to the devil. And then it says, and from the perilous pestilence. You know, when we think about perilous pestilence, for a long time, a lot of people might have said, well, I don't really understand what that means. But now we have kind of a different perspective. Since we went through this thing a few years ago called COVID, COVID is a perfect example of a perilous pestilence. In other words, it was a bacteria. It was a virus that went out over all the earth. And yet, and so God, here it says, God will deliver you from the snare of the fowler and from the perilous pestilence. That's a good example. COVID was a good example of a perilous pestilence. And you might think, well, okay, Craig, are you telling me that I won't get COVID? Okay, well, here's what I will tell you. God can protect us from anything. And I did not get the vaccine. And I might get ghosted or whatever you want to call it for not getting the vaccine. But I didn't trust the experts. I didn't trust the people who said, oh, you have to get this vaccine. Now, I don't criticize anybody that got the vaccine. It was a personal choice for every person. But I didn't get the vaccine. Now, did I come down with COVID? Yes, I did. But I don't know hardly anybody that got the vaccine that didn't come down with COVID. Remember what they said? Oh, if you get the vaccine, you can't get COVID. Oh, sounds to me like they lied to us. Oh, you're protected from COVID if you get the vaccine. That was a blatant lie. See, I don't depend upon mankind to protect me. I don't depend upon the experts to tell me I got to go do this for protection. My protection, my refuge, my fortress is God Almighty. And while I got the virus, I wasn't very, and look, I was over 60 years old, so I was in this dangerous community that they kept saying, oh, if you're over 60, you're really at risk. Folks, I got COVID, but it was not a big deal. And I'm not making light of anybody that got it and had it really badly. But here's what I will tell you. I know a lot of young people that got the virus, and you might have heard me speak about this before. But my wife and I, our son was 43 years old. He was healthy. He got the virus. He got the vaccines. He got the boosters. And he dropped dead from a heart attack. He was at work, stood up, had a massive heart attack, and died. And my wife and I believe it was partly because of the COVID virus. So here my Bible says, God shall deliver me from the snare of the fowler and from the perilous pestilence. It says he shall cover you with his feathers, and under his wings you shall take refuge. You know, we see, the word picture here is if you see like a mother hen and she's got her wings out, and underneath her wings are her chicks, and she's protecting them from the storm and from the rain and the weather. That's a wonderful word picture here. God says, he shall cover you with his feathers, and under his wings you shall take refuge. Folks, listen. The Bible says in chapter 7 of Isaiah, verse 9, if you will not believe, surely you will not be established. That's an amazing statement. The Bible says in Isaiah chapter 7, verse 9, if you will not believe, you will not be established. Well, I'm naive enough to believe that. And not only that, that tells me then, okay, then if I will believe, I will be established. And here in Psalm chapter 91, I wrote this in my Bible one of the first times I was reading, and I said, Lord, I must have the 91st Psalm. I believe this Psalm, I pray this Psalm, I stand on this Psalm, and I love this Psalm. I'm going to take my next break. My name is Craig Nedrow, and this is Stand Up for Jesus.
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22: Welcome back. This is Stand Up for Jesus. I'm Craig Nedro, and I'm teaching from Psalms chapter 91 today, one of my favorite chapters in the Bible. And I may not get all the way through this chapter today, but I'm gonna make an attempt. But when I start teaching, I get excited, and I just got to stop and just teach on certain sections and certain words. So we've read the first three verses, actually the first

Ago, I went through a very difficult period in my life. And many of you know this. I'm not ashamed of it because I look back on it with fond memories. It was one of the greatest times of my life. I got caught with some cocaine in the late 90s, and I got sent to prison for 18 months. I did 18 months in prison. And I got sent to the first faith-based unit in the state of Texas. And I started spending 8 to 10 hours a day in the Word of God. I still have the same Bible today that I had with me behind the prison walls. And let me tell you something. You can't spend the 8, 10 hours a day in the Word of God without it changing your life. So when I teach and I preach from the Word, listen, folks, it's from a deep love of God's Word. And the Bible says that every word of God is true. I believe this book from the opening chapter of Genesis to the closing chapter of Revelation and everything in between it. I may not always understand it. I may struggle with some of it sometimes. I may not like every bit of it because it might make me uncomfortable or convict me, but it's all truth because it's God's word. The Bible says every word of God is pure. So here in Psalms chapter 91, it says his truth. That means his word shall be your shield and your buckler. When I pray the scriptures. I stand on the scriptures. I believe the scriptures. And it says, his truth shall be your shield and your buckler. You remember over there in Ephesians when it talks about taking the whole armor of God on? There's one weapon. I'm going to flip over there very quickly and read from it because I think this is important. When I say the word of God, it's our shield and our buckler. In Ephesians chapter 6, when it talks about putting on the whole armor of God, there's one weapon, and in Ephesians chapter 6, verse 17, it says, take the helmet of salvation and the sword of the Spirit, which is the word of God. So going back over here to Psalms chapter 91, it says, his truth shall be your shield and your buckler. His truth, his word, is our weapon, and it's our shield. And it says here in Ephesians chapter 6, verse 17, take the helmet of salvation and the sword of the Spirit, which is the word of God. Folks, let me tell you something. We all spend time on social media. We all spend time watching television, doing whatever that we enjoy doing. But let me tell you something, and I mean this from the bottom of my heart. If you don't spend quality time in this word of God, you're opening yourself up to attacks from the devil. You're opening yourself up to be deceived from the world. See, let's just talk about the economy. I don't care what's happening in the economy in this world. I don't care what's happening in the economy in this country. You know what I base my decisions in my life on? God's economy. Because if God is wants to bless me, it doesn't make any difference what the economy's doing in Texas or the United States or the world. If God wants to bless me and he says, Craig, you're blessed financially, then I'm blessed financially. I try to live my life from this word. And he says here, his truth shall be your shield and your buckler. Now listen to this. What a promise this is. It says in verse 5, you shall not be afraid of the terror by night, nor of the arrow that flies by day, nor of the pestilence that walks in darkness, nor of the destruction that lays waste at noonday. Now, let me make a couple of comments about that. First of all, it says, you shall not be afraid. You know, in the New Testament, it says, God did not give us the spirit of fear, but of power and love and a sound mind. See, once again, if I'm in this word and I'm spending time in prayer and I believe things like Psalm chapter 91, no offense, I don't mean this in an arrogant way. God's calling me to be a warrior. I don't have to be afraid of what's happening. Because, again, no I quote Scripture, no weapon formed against me shall prosper. Greater is he that is in me than he who is in the world. If God be for me, who can be against me? You see what I'm doing? I'm taking the sword of the Spirit, which is the word of God, and I'm using that as my shield and my buckler, and what I'm doing is I'm standing on God's word. Because you know what? God's word is the final authority. Jesus said, heaven and earth shall pass away, but my word will never pass away. And I hope you can get what I'm trying to encourage you to do today. I'm trying to get you to come on out into the deep end of the pool. The water's great out here. And listen to this promise. God says, you shall not be afraid. Not be afraid of what? The terror by night, nor of the arrow that flies by in the day, by day,
nor of the pestilence

0: walks in darkness, nor of the destruction that lays waste at noonday. Notice what he's covering here. He's covering day, night, darkness, and light. God says, you don't, 24/7, 365, you don't have to walk in fear. If you are able to reach in and dwell, God said, the Bible says, draw near to God and he will draw near to you. Seek the Lord and you will find him. If you are willing to, and he says in Jeremiah chapter 29, when you seek the Lord with all your heart, he will be found by you. Again, this is for not for the half-hearted Christian. This is from somebody who goes, I want more of God. I want more of his presence. I want more of his power. I want the Holy Spirit to dwell within me and direct my steps. But and God says, if you'll do that, I will protect you 24/7, 365. Now, does this mean nothing bad can happen to you? No, it does not. But it means if I go through a difficult situation, I'm not there alone. Jesus said, I will never leave you nor forsake you. God said, God told Joshua, I will never leave you nor forsake you. Be strong and be courageous, he told Joshua. So even during difficult times, I know that God's in my, God is with me. Jesus is walking through the fire with me. I don't have to be afraid. I don't know how anybody makes it through life without Jesus Christ as their Lord and Savior. I don't know how I made it so long through my life without Jesus as my Lord and Savior. But, and I don't know how I made it through my life so long without God's word. He continues in verse 7. Listen to this verse. 1,000 may fall at your side and 10,000 at your right hand, but it shall not come near you. Only with your eyes shall you look and see the reward of the wicked. Think about that statement. 1,000 may fall at your side and 10,000 at your right hand, but it shall not come near you. Only with your eyes shall you look and see the reward of the wicked. Now, I'm going to show you how silly I am. I have a childlike faith. Jesus said, unless you come as a little child, you shall not enter the kingdom of heaven. And I have a childlike faith. I believe everything in this book, okay? So here's what I did in my Bible. When it says, 1,000 may fall at your side, in my Bible, right above that word, your, I wrote my. And when it says, and 10,000 at your right hand, I wrote my. And when it says, it shall not come near you, I wrote me. And when it says, only with your eyes shall you look, I wrote my. And it says, and see the reward of the wicked. So here's what my verse says. 1,000 may fall at my side and 10,000 at my right hand, but it shall not come near me. Only with my eyes shall I look and see the reward of the wicked. See, he is my God. Remember what it said back over in verse 2? I will say of the Lord, he is my refuge and my fortress. He is my God. And in him I will trust. This is personal. And I take ownership. Psalm 90, don't take this the wrong way. You can have Psalm 91, but I'm going to tell you something. This is my psalm. This is my psalm right here. Okay? And God's speaking to me in here. And so I say, 1,000 may fall at my side and 10,000 at my right hand, but it shall not come near me. Only with my eyes shall I look and see the reward of the wicked. I hope that you're catching the power in this particular chapter in the Bible. Gonna take my last break and come back. I'm Craig Nedrow, and this is Stand Up for Jesus.
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0: Welcome back. This is Stand Up for Jesus. I'm Craig Nedro. I'm going to continue now in Psalm chapter 91. I just finished in verse 7, where the Bible says that 1,000 may fall at your side, and I say my side, 10,000 at your right hand, and I say my right hand, but it shall not come near you, and I say it shall not come near me. Only with your eyes shall you look, and I say only with my eyes shall I look, and see the reward of the wicked. Because back over in verse 2 it says, I will say of the Lord. So I'm declaring this Psalm chapter 91, I'm declaring it myself. Now, when you do these things, there's a reward. So if you'll do all these things, and these things that God will protect you from, now God's going to speak and tell you why. Because in verse 9, he says, because. What do you mean, because? In other words, the reason these things that have just been promised to us can happen and will happen is because. And he says, because you have made the Lord, who is my refuge, even the Most High, your dwelling place, no evil shall befall you, nor shall any plague come near your dwelling. For he shall give his angels charge over you to keep you in all your ways. In their hands they shall bear you up, lest you dash your foot against the stone. So, and God actually speaks here down a little later. I said God spoke right here. This is not, God has not started speaking yet. This is still the writer of the psalm. But the writer of the psalm says, because you have made the Lord, who is my refuge, even the Most High, your dwelling place. No, in other words, if you can do what it says in verse 1, because you have done that, in verse 10 it says, no evil shall befall you, nor shall any plague come near your dwelling. Now, you might say, yeah, but Craig, you said you got COVID. Okay. So, again, here's what I'm saying to you. It could have been a lot worse. I may have come down with the COVID virus, but it didn't destroy me. I survived it. And also, when we see the promises of God, we're not immune to the world. You know, Jesus said that where we're living right now, we are in the enemy's territory. He called the devil the prince of the power of the air. The Bible says in second or third John, the whole world lies under the sway of the wicked one. We still live in a fallen world. So I'm not immune to things, neither are you. But here's what I can tell you. With God's protection, I'm so much better off than I am without it. And here he says, no evil shall befall you, nor shall any plague come near your dwelling, for he shall give his angels charge over you. Do you understand that we have guardian angels? Do you pray? Lord, I'm asking you to have an... you may think this is silly. I make this prayer often. Lord, I'm asking you in the name of Jesus with thanksgiving that you would have an angels encamp around my home, encamp around my neighborhood, my community. Lord, I'm asking you to protect me, my wife, my family, my neighbors, my community. Lord, I'm asking you to protect us. Send down your angels and encamp around us. I'm asking you, Lord, in Jesus' name, to encamp around my grandchildren. Send angels to encamp around my grandchildren and my extended family. You may think that's a foolish prayer. I don't, and I pray it often. Because he says here, he shall give his angels charge over you to keep you in all your ways. Not some of your ways, but all your ways. In their hands they shall bear you up, lest you dash your foot against a stone. Now let me mention something here. This is how important, in one other aspect, how important Psalm chapter 91 is. Because when the devil took Jesus, when Jesus was out in the wilderness, and the devil came and tried to tempt Jesus, one of the scriptures that the devil quoted to Jesus was this verse. The devil said, hey, there's nothing going to happen to you. Because, you know, first Jesus said, as it is written. And the devil said, oh, you want to quote scripture? That's good. I know scripture. He said, for it does say, he shall give his angels charge over you to keep you in all your ways. The devil actually quoted Psalms chapter 91 to Jesus in the wilderness. Think about that. And then in verse 13, there's a promise. It says, you shall tread upon the lion and the cobra, the young lion and the serpent you shall trample underneath. Now God speaks. God comes on the scene right here, and God says, because he has set his love upon me, God's saying, because you've set your love upon me, therefore I will deliver him. I will set him on high because he has known my name. That word known is the word yada, which means in the most intimate sense. It doesn't mean no. It doesn't mean know like an acquaintance. It means know in the most intimate sense, more intimate than you and your spouse. God says, because you have known my name, he says, I will set him on high because he has known my name. He shall call upon me, and I will answer him. Do you know that you can call on the Lord and he shall answer? He says, I will be with him in trouble. I will deliver him and honor him. With long life I will satisfy him and show him my salvation. Folks, I'm going to ask you, I'm going to encourage you, go back and spend some quiet time in Psalm chapter 91. Ask the Lord to minister to you. Ask the Holy Spirit to speak to you about Psalm 91. Go back and meditate on this scripture. Go back and study this particular chapter in the Bible. It's one of my favorite ones in all the Bible. I pray it regularly. I absolutely love it. And even today when I was teaching on it, I got blessed by it over and over and over again. I appreciate you tuning in. I'm on every Sunday from noon to 1 on 100.7 FM, The Word. 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
23: Revolution number two. Is a sexual revolution. Is a sexual revolution, because the fact of the matter is, when the cat is gone, the mice come out to play. And when God is gone, the outcome is inevitable. Sin comes out to play. And in particular, sexual sin, and very specifically, a sexual revolution, which is what we see in verses 24 and 25. Look at the text. Paul says, Therefore, stop right there. Don't even look at the next word. Whatever it is that Paul is about to say is crucial to the logic and the message of the text. Remember, he just said in verse 18 that man suppresses the truth and unrighteousness, that the anger of God is upon the sons of men, right? Verse 23 says that the reason why it is because they traded God for idols. Here in verse 24, Paul is going to show us what the anger of God looks like. Ready? Here it is. Therefore, God gave them over in the lusts of their hearts to impurity, that their bodies would be dishonored among them, who exchanged the truth of God with a lie and worshiped and served the creature rather than the Creator, who is blessed forever. Amen. And there it is. Do you see it? Do you see the sexual revolution? A mass of people plunging into lust, indulging in uncleanness, living in open shame, dishonoring their bodies, violating one another with sexual sin. That is exactly what Paul is describing here. And yet the text is chilling, isn't it? It's even prophetic in a sense, because once the rope to the anchor of God is cut, the ship of society drifts inevitably into an ocean of sexual immorality. And when you look at American history, that is exactly what you see. Take a walk with me down the historical lane. I said some of this last week. You remember that with the Renaissance, with the Enlightenment, with the Age of Reason in the 17th and 18th centuries, man became enamored with man, right? What man could do, what man could achieve. Reason replaced revelation as the arbiter of truth. Why on earth do we need the Bible when we have the mind of man? And it was man, not God, who became the center of the universe. Liberal theology from Europe crashed on the shores of America. Seminaries were corrupted. Churches were poisoned. And then here's the thing, with modernism and humanism and secularism and liberalism came Darwinism, which made God logically unnecessary. Oh, we believe in science now. We don't need God anymore. And here's the thing. Almost overnight, the morals and ethics that generally govern behavior and marriage and sex and family, all of a sudden, almost in a moment, became irrelevant and arbitrary. You see? And then beginning in the 20s, and then exploding in the 60s was this culture-wide, universal rejection of every single moral imperative there is. Ethics were no longer a matter of theology. They were a function of the feelings. free love became a kind of battle cry, which meant you could do what you want, with whom you want, without the constraints of marriage, even with multiple partners, if that's what you prefer. Marriage was slammed as patriarchal and slavery. Gender roles were rejected and redefined. Sexual activities, which had some kind of bounds and restraints and moral compass, were then given free rein to be whatever the heart desires. And then with that arose public nudity and pornography and premarital sex. I'm not saying those things didn't exist before. They totally did. I'm just saying that these things just exploded onto the scene. And my point is that kind of culture-wide unanimous embrace of rampant sexual immorality is exactly what Paul's described. That's here. And since that day, it has only progressed, or should we say digressed. And here's the thing about the sexual revolution. Here's the thing about that. Is that tragic though it is, because the bodies from the sexual revolution have been washing up on shore ever since, but tragic and sad though it is, it raises the question, how did that happen? And how did that happen so fast? Do you see? I mean, how was it that there was an entire cultural, ideological shift where a massive part of society united together in sex-crazed solidarity abandoned and rejected all previous moral constraints? How did that happen so fast? What's the explanation? And Paul gives the explanation in verse 24. God gave them over in the lusts of their hearts to uncleanness, that their bodies would be dishonored among them. Do you see it? God did it. God did that. God gave them what they wanted. Don't you see? The revolution is his wrath. The rebellion is his punishment. That's what Paul means when he says God gave them over. No, he didn't allow them to go. He didn't merely permit them to go. He didn't hands off, walk away, passively let themselves plunge into lust. No, Paul is clear. God actively handed them over to the very sins that would lead to their destruction. It's the active verb. God did that. One writer said this. That word gave them over, he says, it demands that we give God a more active role as the initiator of a process. God does not simply let the boat go, he says. He gives it a push downstream. Like a judge who hands a prisoner to the punishment his crime has earned, God hands the sinner over to a terrible cycle of ever-increasing ruin and sin. And this, Paul says, is the wrath of God revealed. Where God removes his gracious restraints that keeps a society intact, and then he hardens the heart corporately, sears the conscience, cauterizes the soul, gives people over to the very deeds that will destroy them, which means it wasn't freedom that they felt, it was God's fury. It wasn't progress that they made, it was God's punishment. It wasn't liberation that they experienced, it was God's vindication of his justice. That's what that was. And I'll just be honest, if the advocates of the sexual revolution were honest, if the people who marched in those sexual liberation parades in the 60s were honest, they would admit that the progress they wanted was not the paradise they expected. That the great utopia and new world order that they guaranteed would come never came, and instead only left the wreckage of mangled lives and people in despair, didn't it? Which is interesting, because that's exactly what Paul said was going to happen. Look at verse 24. God gave them over in the lusts of their hearts to uncleanness, or to impurity. Here it is. That, this is the result of that, that their bodies would be dishonored among them. Do you see it? Lust had a very grim and devastating result. What did he say it is? The dishonoring of their bodies. What does he mean? I think he means the ruin and the pain and the devastation that comes from unrestrained sexual sin. Right? I mean, you take the gift of sex that God has given. You remove it from the context in which it's blessed. You use it as a weapon for selfish personal pleasure, and the only possible end is broken hearts and mutilated lives. Tell me I'm wrong. And you read the stories that come out of this supposed sexual liberation, and it's just crushing. It's just crushing. Out of it came tons of divorce, illegitimate children, abuse, disease, betrayal, molestation, sex slavery, shattered lives. It's exactly what Paul describes, which means that he just blows the cover off the lies our culture tells about the supposed freedom to do whatever it is that you want to do. And I've got four of those lies. Number one, the culture says that it is insignificant and inconsequential what you give away sexually in relationships. That's insignificant and inconsequential, they say. And I think the Me Too movement is proof that it is not unimportant what you do sexually, even if there is consent. Number two, the culture says love is love no matter to whom it is given or with whom it is shared. And I have in mind primarily, but not exclusively, the homosexual community. And you understand that love and sex are gifts from God that you have every single right to enjoy within the context that he has ordained, namely within the loving confines of a marriage between man and woman, and yet try to enjoy those things outside of that, and mark my words, they will destroy you. Lie number three. The culture says that an ancient book does not have a fraction of a right to tell me who I can and cannot love and how that love can be expressed, which is a bit like saying the doctor has no business telling me about how to handle my health, which is crazy because health is the doctor's area of expertise. And in the same way, life and how to live it is God's area of expertise. And number four, lie number four. The culture says Christianity and the Bible only view sexuality with caution and restraints and rules and no passion or joy, which very clearly means they have not read the Song of Songs or Proverbs 5. Yikes. But the truth of the matter is, in all seriousness, the truth of the matter is, any caution or restraint in the Bible about the gift of sex is only because what it is so unbelievably sacred. The more precious it is, the more it needs to be protected. The more sacred it is, the more it needs to be secured. At the end of the day, love and sex are a little bit like plutonium. Plutonium. When plutonium is used in the way it ought to be used, it can give light to a city of millions. You use it in the wrong way, and you get it into the wrong hands, and it can kill a city of millions, and the sexual revolution has killed millions. And this, Paul says, is not just a sign of a culture in rebellion. It's a culture under the wrath of God. Let me just say this, pulling back from this just for a moment. I want to say that if sexual lust or porn or sexual sin of any form, if that is wreaking havoc in your life right now, I just want you to know that if you belong to Jesus Christ, like if you truly belong to him, that there is incredible hope for you. You know that, right? I mean, Romans chapter 6 is just clear about this, that if you belong to Christ, by our union and faith in Christ, that we're no longer slaves to sin. That our old man has been crucified with him. That the body of sin is done away with. That we are dead to sin, but alive to God. Sin shall not be master over you, he says, for you are not under law, you are under grace. And what is grace? Grace is the power to do what God demands and the power to flee what God forbids. That's grace. Which means that in Christ, lasting, satisfying victory over sin is not merely a possibility, but a profound and inevitable reality. We're almost done. For them, however, the wrath of God remains. Which is why getting the gospel out is so incredibly urgent, right? And notice in verse 25, notice what it is that frees people to pursue their lust. Like what has to happen theologically in the soul to make that happen. And Paul says what it is. Look at verse 25. He says, they exchanged, just like to verse 23, they exchanged the truth of God with a lie and worshiped and served the creature rather than the creator who is blessed forever. Amen. So you see what he's saying? Verse 25 is what they already had done to make verse 24 a possibility. Does that make sense? Put it another way is that the sexual revolution is the result of a theological revolution. I mean, you can only live guilt-free if you have exchanged the truth of God for a lie. And Paul says, notice, look at the language there. Paul says they worshipped and served the creature rather than the creator, which is really profound. Those two words, worship and serve, that captures both the internal and external parts of what it is to be a worshiper. All of the love and fear and devotion and service owing to someone lofty and exalted, like the creator of the universe, is instead redirected to the creation, even nature. Even nature, and I think the whole climate change, cult, save Mother Earth movement is a symptom of this very thing. It's worship of the creation. And yet it's God, Paul says, it's God who is blessed forever. Amen. Do you see that there? And you kind of wonder, why does he just throw that in at the end? Blessed forever, amen. Why does he sort of just tack that on at the end? And the reason why he does is because it heightens the discrepancy, doesn't it? Right, it exposes the discrepancy between what should happen and what does happen. What should happen is that human beings should fall to the ground in joyful worship of the one who made them, who is blessed forever. But instead of that is suppression of the truth, the exchange of God and the worship of creation. And that is why God is angry. Turn to chapter 3. Chapter 3, starting in verse 10. Let's just walk through what the gospel message is. God is angry, that's true. Starting in verse 10, Paul says, there is no one righteous, not even one. There is none who understands. There's none who seeks for God. All turned aside. Together they have become worthless. There is no one who does good. There is not even one. Verse 18, there is no fear of God before their eyes. Skip down to verse 23. For all have sinned and fall short of the glory of God. What does that mean? That means all people fail to glorify God in the way that they were created. They were created to know God and love God and enjoy God and obey God and submit to God. And sin is doing the opposite of that. And yet you know the problem with that. Romans 6:23, the wages of sin is death, right? And death doesn't mean grave. Death doesn't just mean the cemetery. Death is a graphic and vivid way to describe the eternal separation and wrath of God forever.
6: And yet, God made a way, didn't he? In a plot twist that no human being could have ever conceived, God made a way where the wrath that sinners deserve can be placed upon another. Upon a substitute who stands in their place and takes the wrath he didn't deserve for sins he didn't commit. Okay, it's astonishing. Look at chapter 5. Chapter 5, starting in verse 6. For even when we were helpless, Paul says, even at the appointed time, Christ died for the ungodly. For one will hardly die for a righteous man, though perhaps for the good man someone would dare even to die. But God demonstrates his own love for us in that even while we were sinners, Christ died for us. Verse 9, therefore much more, having been justified now by his blood, we will be saved from the wrath of God through him. Look at chapter 8. Chapter 8, starting in verse 3. For what the law could not do, weak as it was through the flesh. Do you know what he means? The law, 10 commandments and beyond, the 613 commandments contained in the Mosaic covenant, those were never ever designed to save a soul. There's no such thing as accumulating enough works under the law that would somehow turn God's wrath against you into favor. That's not how it was designed. You can't do it. All the law can do is deepen your judgment. What the law could not do, weak as it was through the flesh, God did. After sending his own son in the likeness of sinful flesh as an offering for sin, condemned sin in the flesh. Verse 4, in order that the righteous ordinance of God should be fulfilled in us who do not walk according to the flesh, but according to the Spirit. And that's great. The question is, how do you get what Jesus paid for? How do you get what he bought with his blood? Which brings us to chapter 10. Turn to chapter 10. Do you see what we're doing here? We're just walking through the gospel message already contained in Romans. The solution for the wrath of God talked about in chapter 1. Do you see? That's what we're doing here. Chapter 10, starting in verse 9. That if you should confess with your mouth Jesus as Lord, and believe in your heart that God raised him from the dead, you will be saved. For with the heart one believes, resulting in righteousness, and with the mouth one confesses, resulting in salvation. For the scripture says, everyone who believes in him will not be disappointed. That is the understatement of eternity. Not only will they not be disappointed, but forever will savor the riches of eternal life and the splendor of the kingdom, which means the question is, beloved, have you done so? Have you done so? Have you yielded to Christ by faith as Lord and God and King and Savior and treasure of the soul? Have you done so? Have you given up? Have you despaired in your worthless works to save you? And have you cast yourself upon Jesus Christ alone in his redemptive achievements? Have you truly turned from the suicidal pleasures of sin to the one in whose presence is fullness of joy and in whose right hand there are pleasures forever? Because if you haven't, beloved, now is the time. Now is the time, Romans 13, to awaken from sleep. To awaken from sleep. For salvation is nearer to us, Paul says, than when we first believed. The night is almost gone. The day is at hand.
23: Let us put off the deeds of darkness. Let us put on the weapons of light. Let us walk properly as in the day, not in carousing and drunkenness, not in sexual promiscuity and sensuality, not in strife and jealousy, but instead of that, in fact, the opposite of that, put on the Lord Jesus Christ. And make no provision for the flesh in regard to its lusts. Which means, believer or unbeliever, time is short. Time is short. The time is now to put away the deeds of darkness and to live our lives for the glory of the Son.
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14: Many Christians are saved, but they're running around like flashlights with no batteries. What are the batteries for the Christian? They let your light so shine before all men. That's where the Holy Spirit comes in. That's the dunamis, the power. Why would you want to walk through this life with your own power?
15: Pastor Brett Metter affirms the power of the Spirit is there for all who ask.
14: I pray this daily, that the Lord will fill us with the Spirit, the coming upon of the Spirit, power of the Spirit, simply comes by asking. You can just say, Lord, I want you to fill me afresh with your Holy Spirit.
15: In Acts chapter 19, we follow Paul into the city of Ephesus, where the gospel collided with hard-heartedness. But powered by the Holy Spirit, the simple preaching of the Word of God was able to transform lives. Pastor Brett Metter offers more good understanding from today's Word of the sanctifying and enabling influence of the Holy Spirit on the life of the believer.
14: Acts chapter 19. We're going to start in this chapter 19 at looking at the 12 disciples. But you might not think it's the same 12 disciples. Did you know there's two 12 disciples in the Bible? This is a second group of 12, not quite as dialed in as the first 12, but we're going to meet 12 more. They heard the word, and these 12 disciples believed. Then they were, we're going to see them here, baptized with water, which again, notice it says, they were baptized with the baptism of repentance, verse 4. But verse 5 says, that was the baptism of John. But verse 5, when they heard this, they were baptized in the name of the Lord Jesus. But see, this is again, they were already called disciples and they were already believers by this time. This is again the argument about, you know, baptism. Baptism is really good and it's important to be faithful, but it's not that which saves you. We see that here. Paul then, what does he do after he baptizes them? Then the third component here is it says, verse 6, when Paul had laid his hands upon them, the Holy Ghost came on, that's the upon them. Now they're filled with the Spirit. You can call it what you want. Baptism of the Holy Spirit, filled with the Spirit, the coming upon of the Holy Spirit. Then they spake with tongues and prophesied, and all the men were about 12. So these 12 disciples went through kind of an interesting order. Does it always have to be that order? Not necessarily. I think there's people that have been saved and then baptized and the Holy Spirit came upon them all in one important fail swoop. I've seen that in the water of baptism. I've actually seen that where a person says, I accept Jesus as my Savior. They're baptized and they come up and the Spirit comes upon them and things start happening in their lives right away. But not everybody's that way. And these guys are one example of that. Now, do you need to do what Paul did to have somebody have the coming upon of the Holy Spirit? Do you have to have an elder or a pastor lay hands on you and pray for you? No. Is it a good idea? Yes. I'll tell you why I say that. Because when you read the whole Bible, and especially the whole New Testament, some people receive the power, the coming upon of the Holy Spirit, with the laying on of hands. And some people receive the power of the Holy Spirit with no laying on of hands, but just the simple asking for that. So it's not a prerequisite for the Holy Spirit to come upon you to have the laying on of hands. However, often in the Bible, like this is a great example where Paul laid his hands on them. Why does he do that? Was the power of God flowing through his veins? And the power of God went upon, is that what happened? Not really. We're going to see something kind of like that here in a minute or two. But actually, I think the laying on of hands is an interesting thing the Bible talks about. It's used in several contexts. Right here, the praying for the power of the Holy Spirit to come upon someone. The laying on of hands is used when the presbytery, as Paul talks to Timothy about. When Timothy was being ordained as a pastor, they laid their hands on him and blessed him, prayed for him, and there was a laying on of hands to kind of sign him on to the ministry. When we have an elder or a pastor, we get the leadership team around them, lay on hands and pray that the Lord would fill them and use them and empower them and give them wisdom. That's a biblical thing. Laying on of hands is a point of contact of faith. It's us agreeing together and saying, man, I identify with you. There's an interesting laying on of hands in the Old Testament for you Bible students that's kind of interesting. When you'd bring your sacrificial animal, the lamb, to the high priest there in the tabernacle or the temple, you'd walk up and Aaron, the priest, would lay his hand on the head of the lamb. Sometimes they'd lay the other hand on you and they'd pray and there'd be sort of this transferring of your

11:13 says about the coming upon of the Holy Spirit. Jesus said, if you then, being evil, know how to give good gifts unto your children, how much more shall your heavenly Father give the Holy Spirit to them that ask him? It's just that simple. You can just say, Lord, I want you to fill me afresh with your Holy Spirit. I pray this daily, that the Lord will fill us with the Spirit. The coming upon of the Spirit, power of the Spirit, simply comes by asking. How do you know if you have the Spirit in your life? Well, that's where you can look for 1 Corinthians 12, the manifestations of the Holy Spirit. And I believe a lot of those are very supernaturally natural. Like, I love a word of prophecy. Foretelling the future? No. What is a word of prophecy? Edification, exhortation, and comfort. 1 Corinthians 14. So when did you just really wish you could give a word of comfort to someone, but you had nothing to say? I mean, how many times? That happens to me all the time. I feel really clumsy when it comes around people that are grieving or going through hard things, because I think I feel so bad for them. I just am searching for words to say. And if I just do that in my flesh, I usually say the stupidest things. Do you know what I mean? Are any of you guys like that? You just say dumb stuff when you should be saying really comforting, loving things. That's where I say, Lord, would you just fill me afresh with the power of your Spirit that I might speak a word of comfort? Ask the Lord for that. Or if you have to give a word of edification, build up someone, or exhortation to correct someone who's off course, Lord, fill me with your Spirit. That's a supernaturally thing that the Lord will just speak into your life to give to someone else. And I love that when that happens. How many of you have been speaking to someone and you were just out of words, you didn't know what to say, and then the Lord just gave you the right words to say? How many of that's happened to you? That's the Holy Spirit doing the work in you. Speaking in tongues gets all the press, but it really shouldn't. It's the least of the manifestations of the Spirit. This is interesting. My old buddy, Charles Haddon Spurgeon, he said this about this passage of scripture I thought was interesting way back in London. He said, have you received the Spirit since you believed? That's the question, of course, Paul asked. He said, beloved, are you now receiving the Spirit? Are you living under his divine influence? Are you filled with his power? Put the question personally. I'm afraid some professors, professing Christians, will have to admit that they hardly know whether there be any Holy Ghost at all. And others will have to confess that they have enjoyed a little of his saving work, yet they do not know much of his enabling and sanctifying influence. I love what he says here. He says, so many Christians walk around, you know, knowing his salvation, but not knowing his sanctifying and influencing and enabling work of the Spirit. And sadly, a lot of Christians go around not having that, which I think is important. I think Spurgeon nailed it on that one. I think that's true. God forbid that you have a powerless Christianity. That's where the Holy Spirit comes in. There for the asking. Well, these 12 disciples are now brought up to speed on Jesus and on the Holy Spirit and the power, the coming upon. They're saved. So now they're legitimate 12 disciples who are now ready to roll, given the power to go and minister. I took a long time with that because there's tons of confusion on that. And I hope that clarifies some things on the Holy Spirit. Well, verse 8, it says, and he went into the synagogue and spake boldly for the space of 3 months, disputing and persuading the things concerning the kingdom of God. Disputing and persuading. You know, Paul, who was once a Pharisee, brilliant, you know, trained by Gamaliel, was probably able to hold his own when it came to debating these guys. It says here, disputing and persuading. I would have loved to be able to hear Paul dispute and persuade. What is Paul disputing and arguing with these people? Well, verse 8 tells us, concerning the things of the kingdom of God. Now, what is the kingdom of God? Well, the safest kind of way to start defining the kingdom of God is to have a kingdom, you must have a king. And who is the king of the kingdom of God? Yeah, King Jesus. If you start with that, you're already on a good path. The reason I say that is because there's a worldview out there, dominion now or kingdom now theology, that basically argues that you and I, as Christians, we need to usher in the kingdom. A lot of churches have gone this way, by the way. They've been convinced by college professors and what have you to get into this more, we have to usher in the kingdom of God, kingdom now. And that means we need to, get Christian politicians in office. And you'll notice a lot of the kingdom now, they're the pastors that are really there, a lot of them. Not all of them are this way, but some of them are very much kingdom now pastors because they believe we have to usher in the kingdom, not going to happen. What's going to make the kingdom come? When God decides to do that,
we are told to pray, thy kingdom

0: come, thy will be done on earth as it is in heaven. So we pray for his kingdom, but are we the ones that are going to usher in the kingdom? Well, no, it's when the king comes. And if you're careful in reading your Bible, when is the king going to come? It's going to come when things are in total chaos, when the world is in total, utter a mess. In fact, Jesus said in Matthew 24 that it's going to be worst time in the history of the world. And there's been a lot of bad times in the history of the world. But in Matthew 24, Jesus said it's going to be the worst of the worst time. And that's going to make Jesus come and return at the very last minute to set up his kingdom. So it's very misguided to think we are going to usher in the kingdom. And Jesus taught us the kingdom of God is among you because we are his people. He is the king. So the kingdom exists in that Jesus is king and we are part of his kingdom, but his kingdom literally has not yet been set up on earth. It will be in the future. That's something we can look forward to when his kingdom is set up. But this is why you get a little freaked out when you read a verse like Romans chapter 14, verse 17. It says, for the kingdom of God is not meat and drink, but righteousness and peace and joy in the Holy Ghost. So this is kind of mysterious. How does this define the kingdom? Well, the kingdom of God, whether you're a follower of the king now, part of his kingdom, even though it's not set up on earth as it's going to be someday, we do get to enjoy his kingdom in that sense. Because do we have righteousness in Christ? Righteousness. What about peace? Do we have peace in Christ? Jesus said, peace give I to you, not like the world gives. I'm going to give you a real peace. And he calls it a peace that will pass understanding. That's because we're part of his kingdom, even though it's not set up yet. So the kingdom of God is not literal meat and drink right now, but it's righteousness, peace, and then joy. And where does the joy come from? In the Holy Ghost. That's why it's so important for you to have the Holy Spirit in you and with you so that you have that joy that comes from being in the Holy Ghost. The fruit of the Spirit. What is the fruit of the Holy Spirit? Do you want love? Do you want joy? Do you want peace, patience, goodness, gentleness, meekness? These are the kind of things you get when you have the Holy Spirit. So the question is, are you walking in line with Jesus being your king, even though his kingdom has not come yet on this earth? That's the thing. If you feel like your walk is dry, maybe you need to have the Holy Spirit come upon you to add that joy in the Holy Ghost and all those things that come with that. Well, what was Paul preaching in the synagogue? The kingdom of God. And they were hearing and receiving the word, moving in the Holy Spirit. But Paul, verse 9, it says here, but when diverse, or some, were hardened and believed not, but spake evil of that way. Remember, that's a name for Christianity, the way. They spake evil of that way before the multitude. He departed from them and separated the disciples, disputing daily in the school of one Tyrannus. So Paul moves on because of the hardness of some of their hearts. Don't be surprised if you have a similar experience. If you're sharing the good news of the gospel and there's people that are hard against you, there's a point where you need to leave and not just stay. And some people do that. I've noticed people on social media will talk and chat till the cows come home. And it's doing nothing other than letting all the trolls on the internet who love to debate Christians just go crazy. And I feel like a lot of times you're throwing your pearls to the swine, which Jesus told us not to do that. You're taking all this love and care for social media people. But I think that a lot of that, I've not really met anyone. I'm sure there's somebody out there, but I've never met anyone who was saved by a social media chat. I'm not saying it's total without merit at all. I'm just saying I think we waste a lot of time. And that's why Paul says, I'm out of here. These guys are hardened, and I'm not going to just waste the time with these guys. So that's kind of important. Notice there in verse 9 where it says the people spoke evil of the way. As I mentioned, that's the name for the church. But I love that name for the church because they didn't speak evil of the moment. What do you mean, Brett? Well, there's a difference between the way and the moment. Some people act like you becoming a Christian was a moment where you accepted Christ, which it is a moment when you accept Christ. But Christianity is not just a moment. It's also the way you walk, the way you live. It's the way you go. And I like that title. You know, the way, it's not the moment. It's a way of life. And that's what's going on here. The people were speaking evil of the way of life of these Christian people. Which I wonder if people could say that about you. Can people say, I don't like your way of life? Because you're such a bold Christian, that's what was going on here. I fear that a lot of us, we're so afraid of people finding out we're a Christian, they don't know there's any difference. But I don't think that's the way we're supposed to be. I think we're supposed to be bold and let our light shine before all men and be willing to speak the gospel. And, you know, there are places and times where you can do that. And I think the Lord calls you to different ways and different kinds. Maybe some of you are called to do that on social media. Maybe some of you are called just to go to work and be a follower of the way so that your people that work with you see Jesus in you. So was Paul being effective in his ministry? Well, let's read verse 10. This is an amazing verse if you think about it. Verse 10, it says, "And this continued by the space of 2 years, so that all they which dwelt in Asia," that's again Asia Minor, like Turkey and Ephesus and all that, "those that dwelt in Asia heard the word of the Lord Jesus, both Jews and Greeks." Did you hear what it said there? So that all they which dwelt in Asia Minor heard the word of the Lord Jesus, both of Jews and Greeks. How is that possible? It's because the disciples started going out and spreading, and the word of God was spreading like wildfire. So yes, Paul was successful in his ministry. When everyone else is shining bright for Christ, it's amazing how bright a place can be. You know, it shouldn't just be, you know, doing a church service here. We need to go out from this place and let our light shine. That's how you see the gospel grow like wildfire. That's what's going on here, which you got to love that. Well, while Paul was here, a couple of freebies for you. While he was here for the 2 year period, during that time, we know he penned 1 Corinthians and also he penned Galatians. He wrote the book of Galatians during this 2 year stint that he spent here. Verse 11. "And God wrought special miracles by the hands of Paul, so that from his body were brought unto the sick handkerchiefs or aprons, and diseases departed from them, and the evil spirits went out of them." Huh? What's going on now, Brett? This sounds pretty, you know, you talk about supernaturally natural. This is not supernaturally natural. This is just supernatural craziness. What did they do? They took Paul's handkerchiefs and what did they do? Is Home Depot apron and what did they do? Well, it's kind of interesting because what are these handkerchiefs and aprons? Well, I find it interesting. The word handkerchief is interesting. Suardion in the Greek. It's a cloth for wiping perspiration, like a cloth used at the gym. So if you're at the gym and you have a towel with you, that's what they use. Now, why would he have a sweat towel? Because remember, he would often like make tents. He was a worker and worked with tents and leather. And it was hot and he would wipe his brow with a towel. And so then they'd take his towel and they'd go and touch people with it and they'd get healed. What's this apron thing? Well, the apron is semikinthian, which is a covering worn by a workman or a servant. So like a woodworking type apron or leather working, tent making apron that he wore. Question. Was it Paul's power that was healing the people? No. Whose was it? God or Jesus, one and the same, right? So another question, was it the aprons and the sweat towel that healed people? No. So then what in the world's going on here? It's the word faith. See, people are tending like, I don't think God's going to heal me. But it is funny how the Lord can use a point of faith or a point of contact. It's a little bit like the laying on of hands I just told you about. When I pray for a sick person and I lay my hands on, is the sick person going to be healed because I laid my hands on them? No. But the laying on of hands is a point of contact saying, we are going to pray together. I'm with you on this. And I have faith and I want to help your faith by let's lay hands. That's why the Bible uses that laying on of hands kind of thing. It's not the laying on of hands that heals people. It's a point of faith. It's a point of contact. It's not Paul's handkerchief that's full of power. That's where sometimes I think the Catholic Church with its relics gets a little bit sidetracked on relics. That's why I hate the Greek. We don't have relics here. That's why most of the Protestant church, everybody got into the stuff too much. And it's not about the stuff. It's about Jesus. And we have to really be careful on that one. Now, before you start finding, people's sweat rags and aprons and start rubbing them on people, was this something that we should do, start handing around sweat towels at Sunday night worship? No, why not? You're like, because it's gross. I don't want any sweat on me. No, I think we get off the hook a little bit here. Did you know that God does special things, special iterations, special dispensations of things in time? Whenever he wants to do stuff, he can do it. And at this time in history, God says, I'm going to use Paul's handkerchiefs and his apron to sort of be a point of faith for people to go, I believe in God, because those were worn by Paul, who he believed in God, and people were healed by that. So it was a point of faith for them. But I want to draw your attention to a word there in verse 11 where it says, and God wrought special miracles. The word special in the Greek, tunkano, which means, in this case, not typical. It's not a typical thing, but it also means to hit the mark specific. It was a specific thing, but not a typical kind of thing. So don't go passing around sweatbands and stuff like that. So it was a time and place God was using that. What is a biblical thing, object that we use that is another point of faith? Is it oil? The anointing oil. Anybody sick, call the elders and have them anoint you with oil. It's the same thing. Is there power in the anointing oil? No, but it is a point of faith. James 5:14. Is any sick among you? Let him call for the elders of the church. Let him pray over him, anointing him with oil in the name of the Lord. So very important. People get all crazy. When you go to Israel, it's crazy. You get people getting the holy anointing oil from Jerusalem, from the olive trees in the Garden of Gethsemane. And literally people pay tons of money for oil from an olive tree from the Garden of Gethsemane. Now, if you want to do that just because it's fun to have some olive oil from the Garden of Gethsemane, great. But if you think it has magical powers because you bought it from Gethsemane, or people getting water out of the Jordan River, it's funny. They sell these vials of the Jordan River water. It's all clear and stuff. It's not, I think they poured Dasani in there just because Jordan River is really muddy. But anyway, I digress. Watch out for making relics holy. That's not really a biblical notion. But the Lord does use those as points of faith, which is kind of important.
1: 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All right, Pastor Brett has joined me, and as we continue looking at the Apostle Paul's third missionary journey, we're seeing the impact that the gospel has on the people there. However, even as these people find salvation through Christ, Brett, not everything goes as planned, does it?
0: Boy, especially with poor Paul the Apostle. You know, you're right, Kurt. In Acts 19, we see this amazing revival happening, you know, so you get really excited about that. Lives are changing, idols are being abandoned. You know, it's powerful. But at the same time, there's this huge resistance and really chaos that breaks out in the city. You know, we live in Portland, Oregon, and there's rioting all the time in our town. And that's what happened in Ephesus with Paul. He had a huge riot happen at the theater there in Ephesus. And whenever the gospel genuinely changes lives, it often will disrupt the culture around it. And not everyone is celebrating that truth. That's true today. Definitely was true with Paul. And it really encourages me, you know, just to be able to say, I want to be like Paul, just keep impacting people with the word of God. And it changes the people spiritually, economically, culturally. And that's what happened there. The idol makers got upset because the gospel threatened their business. It was an economic problem that stirred up there. And money, pleasure, pride, all that materialism, the gospel disrupts that. So Paul would later write to Timothy in 2 Timothy 3:12 that all that will live godly in Christ Jesus shall suffer persecution. So I think Paul knew that was coming his way. Sometimes Christians think difficulty means God isn't working, but I believe the opposite is true. And Kurt, when the gospel truly changes hearts, it creates ripples far beyond the church walls, don't you think?
1: Yeah, absolutely it does. Thank you, Pastor Brett, for that good reminder. 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Well, next time, Pastor Brett will continue in the book of Acts, and we'll see dramatic events during Paul's missionary journey to Ephesus, including a failed attempt by unbelievers to cast out a demon. 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
19: And welcome. Great to have you right here. Got a question for you. Are you looking and feeling the way that you'd like to? Well, now is the time to do something about it. If, you know, the answer is no, the holidays are going to be upon us very, very soon, before we know it, in fact. And it's best to get healthy and lean before they are here. We've got our friend Carla, the Vim of Vim and Vigor, joining us again today to give us some good tips on things like losing those extra pounds and inches safely and more easily. Also improving our metabolism naturally so that we can keep the weight off. And also tips on gaining and maintaining our energy, mobility, and vitality during the busy and sometimes stressful holiday months. Carla, it's always good to have you. Welcome back.
20: Well, thank you. How are you today?
19: We're doing great. Thank you, Carla. Good to have you here. We're heading into that time of year, as you know, that can be very joyous and energy-driven for some, but it can also be very stressful and draining, quite frankly, for others. We want to look and feel good when we see our families and our relatives for the holidays, but many have been frustrated by all their attempts in the past to get their weight off and really where they want it to be. So let's listen to Sue Ann. We're going to start with her today. She had tried all sorts of things that simply didn't work for her, and then she tried collagenate.
21: I have tried and been on so many weight loss things over the years. I've tried many, many products. I have never experienced anything like collagenate. I have lost 17 pounds in a little less than 8 weeks. It truly works. Collagenate is wonderful.
19: That's Sue Ann. And you know, Carla, it's amazing as we listen to her talk about the 17-pound weight loss. For those who are new listening to our conversation and they're saying, what are you talking about, collagenate? Why don't you explain, first of all, what is collagenate and really how can it help someone lose weight?
20: Sure, yes. Collagenate is a specially formulated liquid collagen supplement. And collagen is that main protein that makes up our hair, skin, ligaments, and joints. This is a special formula. You just take a tablespoon of collagenate once a day. What it does is it assists our bodies in repairing so we can put on better muscle tone, which in turn naturally helps us to burn more fat and calories all the time.
19: Mm-hmm.
20: So basically it's helping us to have a better metabolism so that we can be healthier and leaner with a better muscle tone and less fat.
19: Well, you know, Carla, it's interesting. Give us an idea of why collagenate will work for many when other diets and products, in fact, some very similar, simply do not work for them.
20: Yes, well, collagenate works on a different mechanism than most weight loss products out there. There's no stimulants in collagenate, no diuretics, no laxatives. It's really working with your body. Most other products are kind of forcing your body to do something that's not natural. Collagenate is working with your body to help your body to naturally have a better metabolism, which means you can burn more fat and calories all the time.
19: Wow, that's interesting. And, you know, other than the collagenate bottle being a little bit different and kind of having that waste to it, is this really the elements that make collagenate different than other weight loss products out there or anything else?
20: Yes, collagenate, because it's working on a different mechanism, it really promotes that true, safe fat loss, which unfortunately most products don't. Most products are kind of forcing the body to, like, lose water weight or just, like, a poundage on the scale to give somebody the sense that they're losing weight. But collagenate's really promoting that true fat loss. So we lose the fat, we keep the muscle, which means that we're more likely to keep the weight off long-term.
19: Mm-hmm. Very good. We're talking with Carla Jarrett. She's the Vim of Vim and Vigor. We had Vigor on last week, by the way, mm-hmm. and it was good to have him on. We're talking about their product, Collagenate. It's an exclusive product of theirs. 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Carla, let's listen to a conversation that you had with one of your customers. This is Renee.
22: Hi, my name is Renee. I'm from Grand Prairie. Since I've been using the collagenate, I've lost 20 pounds. It has helped tremendous with my bursitis and my hips. And also, I have more energy, a glow to my skin. I am loving it, and I am loving how it makes me feel and the more energy that I have.
0: Well, that's great. Now, I understand that at first you were feeling improvements in your hips, but the weight loss kind of didn't kick in until the second month.
22: It didn't. I got kind of frustrated with it, and I'm thinking, okay, I wanted it to do both, you know.
0: Mm-hmm.
22: But after maybe a month and a half, actually, I went to the doctor, and then the doctor had said, oh, wow, you've lost 13 pounds. You know, I said, wow. And since then, I've gone back again. So altogether, I've lost 20 pounds, and it's just great. I feel have so much energy now. Mm-hmm. You know, it's amazing.
0: You've lost 20 pounds total since you started collagenate?
22: Yes, yes.
0: That's great. And that's a lot of weight off of your hips, too.
22: Yes.
0: And so collagenate helps twofold, in that the collagen in collagenate, of course, is good for the joints because that is the main protein that makes up our joints, but also because you're losing weight, that takes pressure off the joints.
22: Yes, I believe that, and I am living proof of that, you know. And I don't know if I could stop using it because it just makes me feel so good.
0: Mm-hmm. Now, just so you know, Renee, you know, collagenate really promotes a true fat loss, so you don't necessarily need to stay on collagenate for the weight loss. Most people find that they keep the weight off pretty well with collagenate. There's not a rebound over weight gain if they stop. But I know with me, I keep taking collagenate because it helps my joints a lot. It helps my knees a lot.
22: Yes, it does make me feel good. And mm-hmm. then the joints of my hips, I'm just amazed.
0: May I ask how old you are?
22: I'm 51.
0: 51 and 20 pounds lighter. Well, good
22: yes.
0: for you, because sometimes that's a hard time to lose weight in our 50s.
22: It is. And I wanted to tell you also that when I was going to the doctor, she was giving me, like, a steroid shot for my hip.
0: Mm-hmm.
22: And since I've been taking those, I haven't had to have any more of the shots.
0: Oh,
22: so,
0: good. So since you've been on collagenate, you have not needed the steroid shots.
22: No, not at all.
0: Well, that's wonderful.
22: Yes, yes.
0: Because those steroid shots, of course, can have side effects, but collagenate does not have any bad side effects. It's just the good benefits of the collagen.
22: Yes. I don't know what's in this stuff, but it's working wonders for me.
0: Well, that's great. And now, Renee, have you noticed more of a weight loss in the belly area, like in the tough-to-lose areas?
22: Yes. Like my hips, you know, my stomach. And I also see it in my face, and you know, I didn't realize that until about a few weeks ago. I noticed it in my face.
0: Now, have you noticed improvements in the skin, or have other people commented on your looks in general?
22: Yes, they have. A lot of the guys on my job, you know, say, hey, you look really nice today. What have you done? It's like nothing different, you know, but it's like a glow of some sort.
0: Mm-hmm. Collagen is the main protein in our skin, too. So many times people find that they get more of an uplifting effect with their face. Even though they're losing weight, the face is more uplift and taut. And yes, many people find that they have more of a glow to their skin.
22: Yes, and I can see it, and so can they.
19: What a great call, Carla. You know, Renee is really, you can tell that she just has a new lease on life. She's lost 20 pounds and lost it. Let's get really specific here. She lost it in her hips and her stomach area, where a lot of us are really looking to lose the weight and where she needed to lose it the most. Is this really kind of usually what happens with collagenate, Carla?
0: Yes, definitely. In fact, that we usually tell people to measure their waist first, because that's usually where they notice the weight loss, sometimes even before they notice the loss on the scale.
19: Wow.
0: But the nice thing is, because collagenate's promoting that true fat loss, then it tends to go to the areas where we're carrying the fat the most, which for most of us tends to be in the waist or belly area or the hips, you know, depending on genetics.
19: Mm-hmm. She mentioned she's 51 years old. Why is that a hard time or an age, really, to lose weight, especially for women, Carla?
0: Yes, well, of course, our hormones are changing, the metabolism is slowing, and so as we get older, it tends to get harder to lose weight. But the nice thing is that collagenate is very good for that age range. Most of our customers are up in that, in either the premenopausal or menopausal, even postmenopausal age where their body gets more stubborn about losing.
19: Mm-hmm.
0: But collagenate is very good at helping weight loss, and especially in the waist area where the weight tends to come on as we get older.
19: Sure, sure. Carla, you know, she also mentioned that her face has toned up as well. Now, we've mentioned many benefits about the skin for collagenate. Is it the combination of weight loss and the toning of the skin? Tell us about what she talked about regarding her face toning up.
0: Well, yes, both of that. The nice thing is that the main ingredient in collagenate is collagen, which is that main protein that is in our skin. You know, the cosmetic companies try to put collagen in lotions to get it to get into the skin, but of course the skin doesn't really absorb collagen that way.
1: Interesting.
0: To take collagenate internally really helps from the inside. And so most people find that their skin looks more youthful, more taut, uplifted, just a nice, fresher, younger look. Of course, we start losing collagen in our mid-20s, so the nice thing is that collagenate's a great supplement to get collagen back in our system to help prevent the wrinkles, helping the joints especially, and of course, promoting that true fat loss.
1: Well, speaking of helping our joints, she mentioned that she saw improvements in the bursitis that she was experiencing in her hips, and she experienced that very first. Tell us about that as well.
0: Yes, we find that that's common. People that have any joint issues, whether it's bursitis or arthritis, rheumatoid arthritis or osteoarthritis or just achy joints, usually find that they feel good relief in their joints with collagenate fairly quickly, within weeks. And so a lot of times that tends to happen first, and then on those people, the weight loss kicks in a little bit later. So collagenate is definitely good for both. And I think with Renee's case, she started losing weight in the second month, or I think she'd lost like 13 pounds or something by the second month.
1: Mm-hmm. Excellent. You know, if you're just joining us and joining our conversation, we're talking with our friend Carla Jarrett. She's the Vim of Vim and Vigor, by the way. And we're talking about the product called collagenate. And we've been talking about collagenate for quite some time on this show. And so if you're just new to our conversation, welcome. 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Myself included. I've lost 20 pounds in about 5 weeks' time. 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It's all spelled out. So it's V as in Victor, I, M as in Mary, A-N-D-V-I-G-O-R. Now, there are a few other Vim and Vigor companies and products out there that have nothing to do with collagenate. So we really want to make sure you get to the right site to get the right product. 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And the picture of Carla and Rick, speaking of great figures, on the website as well, the Vim and Vigor of Vim and Vigor. In the top left corner, you'll know you're in the right place. The number again is 1-800-622-THIN, 1-800-622-8446. 1-800-622-8446. Want to listen to a conversation, Carla, that you had recently with one of your older customers. This is Judy, and she had some great things to say.
3: I'm Judy from Garland, Texas, and I have lost 70 pounds since taking collagenate.
0: And Judy, had you tried other weight loss programs previously?
3: Oh, I've been on a lot, and this is certainly the easiest.
0: Oh, good.
3: And the best.
0: Mm-hmm.
3: The best for you.
0: Well, if you've lost 70 pounds, that's a lot of weight to lose.
3: Yes, it is.
0: And
3: I feel a lot better.
0: I bet so. Is your energy better?
3: Oh, yes. I go all day.
0: Oh, good. So now, Judy, you said you tried a few other things before collagenate, but collagenate has been the easiest for you. How have you been taking collagenate?
3: Well, usually once a day at night.
0: Just one tablespoon right at bedtime?
3: Yes.
0: That is pretty easy.
3: Yes, that's very easy. And it tastes good, too.
0: And you've lost 70 pounds. Did you start losing right from the first few weeks?
3: No. It took me a while to start losing. I wanted to stick with it and see what would happen.
0: Mm-hmm.
3: Give it a little time to work.
0: Good. Do you remember at what point you started losing?
3: Well, it was after the first month.
0: Okay, so maybe in the second month is when you started noticing the weight loss?
3: Yes.
0: And then do you remember about how fast you lost? Were you losing maybe, 10 pounds a month or 5 pounds a month?
3: I would say it's more like 5 pounds a month.
0: So you've lost 5 pounds a month, but it's been steady.
3: Yes.
0: So you started losing about in the second month, and then you lost 5 pounds a month, until now you're down 70 pounds.
3: Yes.
0: Well, that's really good.
3: That's right. And I'm trying to get everyone I see, I try to tell them about it, because I know they would be happier.
0: Yes. They must notice if you've lost 70
3: yes.
0: pounds. Have you gotten many comments
3: from
0: your friends and
3: yes.
0: family?
3: They have. I didn't want to buy new clothes yet. I have bought some new clothes. You know, they can really tell it when I have smaller clothes on.
0: Yes, I think you better reward yourself with some new clothes.
3: Right.
0: Mm-hmm.
3: I have lost 70 pounds on collagenate. And it has been the easiest and most enjoyable thing I have done to lose weight.
1: What a wonderful lady. She's lost a pound for each of her age. She's 70 years old and has lost 70 pounds. And Carla, this is just amazing. You know, I noticed in a conversation there that Judy mentioned that she started losing in her second month with Collagenate and lost about an average of, say, 5 pounds a month. Now, when I started losing right away on Collagenate, it was immediate for me. As I mentioned, I lost 20 pounds in about 5 weeks' time. Sue Ann from earlier, she lost 17 pounds in less than about 8 weeks. What's the usual time, Carla, for someone to start noticing weight loss with Collagenate?
0: Well, some people right at the beginning, like you did, we have definitely had people that have dropped a pant size, like 10 pounds within the first couple weeks.
1: Mm-hmm.
0: So they start losing right at the get-go. Other times, Collagenate is repairing internally first. That's kind of the nature of it. It's helping repair internally first. People might need collagen in other areas, especially people with the joint issues like Renee with her hips. And then they might start losing more in the second month, which happened with both Renee and Judy. And then now Judy's 70 years old. She was losing about 5 pounds a month steadily. We have lots of other people that lose about 10 pounds a month steadily. We've had several people that have lost 50 pounds in about a five-month period of time. The nice thing is that these people tend to keep the weight off long-term. They
1: yes.
0: don't need to keep taking Collagenate to keep the weight off because Collagenate's promoting that true fat loss, which is what we want.
1: Mm-hmm.
0: So even when they stop taking Collagenate, people tend to keep the weight off as long as they're being reasonable, of course. We're still human. We don't want to go through a gallon of ice cream every night.
1: Oh, really? Okay, well, yeah. Well, no, and you know, it's really crazy because we talked earlier about getting older, and to this regard, though, why, Carla, is it generally harder for people to lose weight in general as we get older?
0: Well, there's a few reasons, but mainly the hormones have changed. The body is slowed down. We're not as active as we were when we were younger.
1: Good point.
0: All those things. We start losing collagen in our mid-20s. Of course, by the time we're in our 50s, 60s, 70s, we really notice the loss of collagen and that our skin starts to wrinkle, mm-hmm. our joints start to hurt, and our bodies start to become more fat and less muscle. It gets harder and harder to hold on to our muscle as we get older, mm-hmm. which means that our metabolism slows. Because remember, it's the muscle that helps to keep our metabolism going good.
1: Yes, yes, very good point.
0: Nice thing is, though, of course, is that Collagenate helps to counteract that to try to get our metabolism better again.
1: Exactly. And, you know, there's no two people alike. And when we begin to take Collagenate, give it some time. Give it some time to acclimate to your own metabolism. But, Carla, for those who are taking Collagenate and they're not losing or they're not seeing the results, what should they do at that point?
0: Well, they definitely should call us. If somebody's not getting weight loss towards the end of the first bottle, within the first month, especially the second, they definitely want to give us a call because there's just a few reasons why some people might not be getting weight loss quick enough, and that way we can walk through that with them, see what they're doing, make sure they're taking it correctly. It's just a tablespoon once a day with a glass of water, but we can walk through things. We can also give very good advice to help them to get the best results possible.
1: Mm-hmm.
0: One of the most common reasons why some of us don't lose weight as quickly can be due to having too much yeast or candida in our intestines.
1: Mm.
0: It is quite common for us to get too much yeast in our intestines. It causes us to crave carbohydrates and sugars, to get kind of bloated and fatigued, kind of brain fog in the afternoon, and it makes it hard for us to lose weight on any program that we do.
1: Right.
0: So if that's the case, we do have a product called CitraCare that's a natural citrus seed extract, which really helps to kill any bad bacteria, and especially the yeast that might be slowing our system down.
1: You know, this is something that we see on the website at vimandvigor.com is CitraCare. Tell us about CitraCare. How does it work, really?
0: Yes, CitraCare, it's a natural grapefruit, lemon, lime, and tangerine seed extract, which is, it's kind of a natural antifungal, antibacterial product, but it's very effective at helping to control the yeast in our system so that we can feel better, we can get rid of the brain fog, we can have better energy, and it can get rid of those sugar and carbohydrate cravings. So this time of year, I almost recommend CitraCare for everyone, either during the holidays or after the holidays, to cut that sugar carb cycle. That people get in.
1: Exactly. There's candy everywhere, and you know, mm-hmm. it's good to have CitraCare around. Hey, we're talking with Carla, our good friend, the Vim of Vim and Vigor. Her husband, Rick, is the Vigor, by the way, just to get things straight. We're talking about their exclusive product called Collagenate. It comes in a blue bottle with a bit of a figure. It's very distinctive. You can check out their website at vimandvigor.com. I want to spell that out for you because there's other Vim and Vigor companies out there, and we don't want you to get lost. It's V as in Victor, I-M as in Mary, A-N-D. VIGOR.com. As we mentioned, a few other companies that are similar to Vim and Vigor out there and a lot of products that have nothing to do with Collagenate. 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You know, let's listen to a conversation that actually another DJ had with one of your customers, Marilyn. Let's listen to this conversation now.
4: I'm Marilyn from Hamburg, New York. I've lost 20 pounds on Vim & Vigor collagenate. My doctor was so amazed. She said, "What are you doing?" I showed her the paperwork. She says, "Go for it." She's been wanting me to lose weight. I don't know how long. It wouldn't budge.
5: Now you've lost 20 pounds.
4: 20 pounds. I went from an 18 down to 12, 14.
5: Isn't that great?
4: But yes. Praise God. I was listening to that station.
5: Now, I understand that you were diagnosed with type 2 diabetes?
4: Yes, that's what they told me that I had. And I was just at the doctor's and they said I had a good reading. I was having trouble with my gums, the teeth being loose and that. And they tightened right back up when I went to the dentist. They said they couldn't get over how good my teeth and my gums were. So
5: wonderful.
4: That's a plus.
5: That sure is. What other benefits have you noticed since starting collagenate?
4: Well, I just feel more bubbly or something, more alive. And I mean, I walked into one of my Bible studies one day and one of the girls said, "What are you doing?" This was when I first started taking it. And I walked in last Thursday and they all went crazy. "My gosh, what are you doing?" So they must be able to see it.
5: They sure can.
4: I've lost 20 pounds on Vim & Vigor collagenate. I really enjoy taking it. It's given me such a different outlook on things.
1: Wow, what a great conversation. She really is experiencing a wonderful difference with collagen. It lost 20 pounds, type 2 diabetic, her gums are better, and she's feeling bubbly. So, Carla, let's diagnose this call for a second here. What if someone is diabetic, let's say, for example, or has high blood pressure, and collagenate comes in the picture? Tell us how this works there.
0: Yes, and I think if Marilyn took the product to her doctor, the doctor said it was fine to take, which is usually the case. We've worked with collagenate for years. There's never been any conflict with any other medication or disease, but if people have a concern, by all means, they can show it to their doctor and see if there's any reason the doctor would not want them on it, but it's all natural ingredients. The nice thing is with diabetics is that there's no sugars or carbohydrates in collagenate. It's a protein supplement, so it tends to level out the blood sugar levels. And then because it's helping the person to lose weight, that usually really helps the diabetic situation.
1: Mm-hmm.
0: And for those with high blood pressure, there's no stimulants in collagenate. And there again, because it's helping lose weight, helping the body to be healthier, we've had lots of people whose blood pressure has improved to the point where they've been able to have their medication decreased.
1: Wow, that's incredible. And if someone's on medication now, we did mention check with your doctor, but in most cases, Carla, they're saying, hey, go for it, you know, right?
0: Yes, if the doctor's familiar with it. Unfortunately, there's a lot of doctors that are not familiar with it, so they might say not to take it just because they don't want to be liable. So they kind of have to ask, is there any reason they should not take it? Or they can have their doctor call us or feel free to call us. But up to now, there's been no contraindications if any medications, diseases, or any other supplements.
1: You know, Carla, before our time runs out today here, we failed to mention the energy aspect about collagenate. There are no stimulants in collagenate, so why do so many people find that their energy is so much better on collagenate? In Marilyn's example, she's more alive, more bubbly. Tell us about that.
0: Yeah, that's interesting. Most people find when they take collagenate at night, they sleep better and deeper and then have better energy the next day, of course, because they're getting a better night's rest. But even when I take collagenate in the morning, I find I get better stamina and endurance through my workout.
1: Mm-hmm.
0: So it's just that collagenate's helping us to be healthier and naturally feel better, which is good, especially this time of year when people tend to get drained and maybe eating junk foods or candies that are causing them to go down a little bit. Collagenate tends to help keep us more level and feeling good through the day.
1: Very good. Well, Carla, our time is just about out here, but before we go, we want to make sure that the people are going to the right website and spelling collagenate correctly. So if you can, before you get out here, give us the spelling, the correct spelling of collagenate, if you would.
0: Yes, people call and ask us that all the time. It's collagenate, like rejuvenate. It's collagenate. So there's an A-T-E on the end, like rejuvenate. But yes, it's Vim & Vigor is the name of our company. Collagenate's the name of the product.
1: Very good. Very good. Carla, thank you so much for all that you do for our Word listeners and, of course, for joining us today. It's always good talking to you.
0: Thank you. You have a great rest of your day.
1: You too, Carla. Thank you. Collagenate is what we're talking about today. 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
13: Hello there, and thanks for tuning into this week's edition of Discoveries in Health. 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Okay, today I'm going to start with a question, so listen up. Are you in pain? Or if not you, do you know someone who is? Okay, well, we have the great fortune of having Dr. Janet McCarroll back in the studio with us today, and she's going to be talking about why pain has become an epidemic in this country and why so many people out there are suffering day after day after day needlessly. Well, Dr. Janet, it's great to have you back on the show. Great to see you again.
14: Oh, it's good to see you too, Chris. Thanks for having me back.
13: Oh, our pleasure. And for those that may not remember, Dr. Janet is an expert in alternative health and natural pain relief. She's a published author. She's dedicated the past 20 years of her professional career to educating and empowering others to be their own health advocate. She's made appearances on television programs such as Life Today with James Robison, the Christian Television Network, and Doctor to Doctor. She's also been a guest on over 500 secular and Christian radio and TV shows, including The Daily Buzz and Fox affiliates all over the country. Dr. Janet also serves as a member of the American Association of Pharmaceutical Scientists, and she's also a member of the American Association of Nutritional Consultants, and she's created several health formulas now that are literally helping millions of people out there regain their health and wellness. And Dr. Janet, I want to get right into this. I mean, we're talking about pain today. And it always amazes me that, you know, we have the technology to put men on the moon and bring them back again.
14: We do.
13: And yet we can't seem to get a handle on pain relief. I mean, what's going on?
14: The last time I was here, it was estimated that 43 million Americans were dealing with pain in their bodies.
13: That's just astounding.
14: But now that number's doubled to an estimated 86 million American adults. And that's why I'm here today. I really want to talk to you about this epidemic.
13: Well, what kind of pain are we talking about here?
14: All the itises. Rheumatoid and osteoarthritis. Mm-hmm. We got the bursitis, the tendonitis. We have fibromyalgia, neck pain and low back pain, mm-hmm. hip pain, knee pain, joint pain. And of course, we have injuries, you know, mm-hmm. we have the mm-hmm. weekend warrior type things too. Mm-hmm. And actually, Chris, there's over 100 different types of pain syndromes. But the real issue, Chris, is we're failing to get to the root cause of the pain.
13: What's causing this pain epidemic out there? I mean, what is going on?
14: It's just the day that we live in right now. We have more stress than ever before.
13: Yeah, exactly.
14: And that causes pain syndromes ultimately. But I can tell you that there is a real natural solution that can help you get to the root cause of that pain.
13: Mm-hmm.
14: I created my glucosamine cream to take that cream, apply it exactly to where it hurts, mm-hmm. rub it in. It goes in instantly because I wanted to give targeted relief immediately.
13: Okay,
14: so,
13: all right.
14: If you're in pain, you want relief now.
13: Exactly. Well, how fast does your formula work?
14: Within 15 minutes.
13: Really?
14: 15 minutes. It's worked for me, my family, and hundreds of thousands of other people.
2: Now, for someone that may be interested in considering your glucosamine cream, I mean, what can it really do for you?
14: Okay, first of all, in 15 minutes, you're going to see reduced pain.
2: Okay.
14: And it's going to help your body to lower inflammation. And with the inflammation lowered, you're going to repair and rebuild your joints. 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You'll see daily, you'll begin to regain your life. You're going to play with your children and grandchildren again. You can get on the floor and get back up off the floor. You can exercise.
2: Right.
14: You can lose weight.
2: Right.
14: You're going to get around with more ease and comfort. And sleep, very importantly, if you can start to sleep again, because I know from personal experience that if you're in pain, you can't sleep. And that's very important when it comes to repairing, regenerating, and reclaiming your life.
2: And people out there are using your formula and getting these benefits?
14: Absolutely, they are, Chris. I hear it every single day. As a matter of fact, I have a few emails and letters that I brought with me, if you have a moment to hear a couple
2: of
14: them.
2: Sure,
14: sure. This is one from Henry from Ohio. He says, I've been suffering from rheumatoid arthritis for many, many years. I'm 77 years old. I've been using Celebrex and Vioxx and other medications, but never had favorable results. I decided to order your glucosamine cream and have been very pleased with the results. I am now pain-free, for which I thank you. I also have an email.

0: And its extra strength glucosamine pain relief formula is guaranteed to be safe and effective, or your money back. 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Okay, well, if you're just joining us, we've been talking with Dr. Janet McCarroll. She's a natural health expert. She's also an expert in dealing with pain relief. But we've been talking about how pain has a devastating effect on our overall health, and now how her glucosamine cream, this is a natural solution, is a way to really get to the, the root cause.
1: That's right.
0: Of pain in the body. Before we get into that, Dr. Janet, I'm going to ask, I know this is hard for you because this is emotional, but I think it's important for people to understand how you got to where you are today, or why, what's driving you. And if you could share that story, I'd sure appreciate it.
1: Well, it was birthed out of a lot of personal pain and pain that my husband had years ago. He had severe osteoarthritis throughout his body. At the same time, I had fibromyalgia.
0: Right.
1: So I was really on a quest to find something all natural to help him have a better quality of life and for myself as well. I mean, I had to function and raise three children during that time.
0: Well, let's talk a little bit about what's in your glucosamine cream.
1: Well, I did a lot of research on glucosamine. I knew how good it was. So I came across the fact that emu oil is a powerful natural anti-inflammatory and can carry most any ingredient right through your skin and deliver relief to your area of pain.
0: Okay.
1: So I took emu oil and glucosamine. I used boswellia, which is an Indian herb that's an anti-inflammatory.
0: Okay.
1: Bromelain, that's an enzyme known to be an anti-inflammatory.
0: Okay.
1: MSM, a natural organic sulfur that is also just as important as glucosamine in rebuilding and repairing our joints.
0: Yeah.
1: And so I put that all together in a cream that actually has no odor. It's greaseless. It doesn't freeze the pain. It doesn't burn the pain. It doesn't irritate your skin. Goes in 15 minutes later, you have relief. And so that's why I'm here, to share what I know and share what I have, because it works.
0: And I have this here, by the way, folks. Glucosamine cream, it comes in a plastic dispenser that has a pump top on it.
1: It's a pump, and it's metered. You'll need 1 to 2 pumps, depending on the area of pain, of inflammation.
0: Right.
1: If it's sanitary, you know, no contamination, so you don't have to worry about it becoming rancid.
0: Okay. Now, in terms of this getting into your body, then you're talking about a couple things right here. Not only relieving the pain, but also
1: rebuilding
0: the rebuilding part. So, how does that work?
1: Once you apply the cream to that area that you're going to target, you get the inflammation to go down, and the body heals itself. The body heals itself, provided you give it the raw materials it needs. I'm giving you what you need for your body to take over and do the job it was meant to do, and that's heal.
0: Okay. And this is safe. You did nothing that you have to worry about here?
1: You don't have to worry about a thing. If you're taking drugs for pain, it won't conflict with that at all. None of these ingredients
0: do. Okay, I was going to ask that. Okay. So what is then a realistic expectation? If somebody calls today and wants to try your glucosamine cream, what would you tell them?
1: I would say within the first 15 minutes, you're going to notice that your pain is greatly reduced or even eliminated.
0: Okay.
1: And then over time, you're going to rebuild and repair your joints with that inflammation being taken down. That's going to restore flexibility and mobility and sleep. I mean, if you can sleep again, that's where our bodies get all of our recuperative, regenerative ability to heal. And then with that being taken care of, all the things that you love to do, you can start doing again, traveling, exercising, so you can lose weight.
0: Right.
1: You can socialize with family and friends. You can be the life of the party.
0: Yeah. Pain really changes who you are because of all of these other things you can't do, or it's very difficult to deal with in terms of living a normal life
1: Well, you can't. You're right. You can't live a normal life anymore.
0: Right.
1: Your life is changed forever until you get this thing taken care of. And you can.
0: Yeah. And you've got people out there that are already getting great results, right?
1: I brought some more emails and letters if you'd like to hear them.
0: Sure.
1: Okay. Let's see. Chris, here's one from Beverly from California. I would love for you to know how happy I am with your product. My feet and legs are usually in pain from being overweight and on my feet all day. At night, I can hardly get to sleep from the pain. I discovered by applying glucosamine to the painful areas, I'm able to get a good night's sleep. Thank you so much for making this possible. Here's one more, Chris, from Darlene from Pittsburgh, Pennsylvania. It's a miracle in a tube that truly does take away the pain. It works as nothing else I've ever tried. It worked quickly and eliminated all of

0: the pain. You know, so to me,
1: Are these kinds of responses unusual?
0: No.
1: Really?
0: They're the usual.
1: Really?
0: They're the usual. I mean, I must say that it does my heart good to hear these things because I know what it's like to suffer and I know what it's like to get relief. And every time, you know, I get one of these emails or these letters, it just confirms it. Hundreds of thousands of people have used my cream with great results.
1: That's great. Mm-hmm. 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So what do you think, folks? This is pretty interesting, isn't it? Pain obviously is something that is a huge epidemic in this country. I don't think there's many of us, or any of us for that matter, that has not experienced pain from time to time, or maybe it's more serious, more chronic. And looking for a real solution here, understanding that perhaps the pharmaceutical approach is now we know is not the best approach at this point because there are so many side effects associated with these drugs out there.
0: That's right.
1: But looking at it from a natural standpoint, and Dr. Janet's glucosamine cream maybe make some sense here. I mean, this is again, putting back into your body. We do seem to discover time and time again that when you give your body what it needs, it knows what to do with it.
0: It
1: knows how to fix the problem. It's only if it doesn't get those things that you continue to have the problem. And again, we've been talking about Dr. Janet's glucosamine cream, and this is a number of ingredients that you put together.
0: Right.
1: And is this good for any type of pain?
0: If you have pain of any kind, it's going to make a difference. I mean, I don't care how extreme it is and how minimal it is. It's going to give you relief. Now, if it's more extreme, of course, it may take a little longer. Mm-hmm. If you can take your pain from a 10 to a 5 and on down the line with continued use, well, I'm telling you, that's very doable.
1: Yeah.
0: So this is really exciting to be able to share this with you.
1: Yeah. Again, I think one of the things that is important for people to understand because it's very unique, this is a cream.
0: Yes.
1: This is not a supplement. Yet there are lots of supplements out there.
0: Uh-huh.
1: And what do you tell someone that comes into your office and says, well, Dr. Janet, you know, I've tried this, I've tried that, I've tried this, I've tried all of these things, and it did not work. So therefore, the natural approach doesn't work.
0: First of all, for glucosamine or MSM, for that matter, it takes 90 days for them to notice something, if in fact they're going to notice anything, because they may not be breaking down and absorbing and utilizing if you're taking it orally.
1: Mm-hmm.
0: And after 3 months, people give up. People in pain, they want relief and they want it now.
1: Right.
0: And that's why I developed this cream. Again, 15 minutes. And I am telling you, you'll notice that it's going to the good.
1: Mm-hmm.
0: And so I just give you a challenge, you know, try it. You have nothing to lose.
1: Okay, again, we're talking about Dr. Janet's glucosamine cream here. And Dr. Janet, I mean, somebody calls today, gets your cream and tries it. What should they expect, realistically?
0: Within the first 15 minutes, as you use the cream, you'll notice the pain diminishes. And just as slowly as you got out of life, You'll start to see yourself come back into life, and you'll see you'll want to call people again. You'll want to talk on the phone. You know, you'll want to go see your neighbors. You'll want to go take your kids to the park. You'll want to walk your dog again. Yeah. You'll want to do all these
1: things. I think it's just simple things. You'll wash the car.
0: The things other people take for granted.
1: Right, right.
0: You'll be able to do.
1: Right. But on the other hand, people want to know that this is not just you saying this. They want to know that other people out there have been in their situations and have gotten results.
0: Well, I have letters and emails from people all over the country. Does my heart good, you know, to hear back. I have an email from Kay from New York. She says, I have arthritis in too many places and recently broke my right wrist. All these aches and pains are lessened within a few minutes of using the glucosamine cream. Your dispenser is easy to use and was especially appreciated when my wrist wasn't working very well. I will not be without this product. Here's one more. I've lost the pain in my knees and I can walk without any problems, climb stairs, sleep at night without pain. I'm so glad I heard about the cream. It makes me want to wake up in the morning. And that's exactly what we were just talking
1: about.
0: That's
1: interesting. Makes me want to wake up in the morning.
0: You see what I mean?
1: All right, folks. 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Okay, well, this has been really, really enlightening. We've been talking about pain, which unfortunately is a difficult subject for so many people. And we've been talking about Dr. Janet's glucosamine cream, which contains proven pain-fighting ingredients that not only help to reduce or even eliminate your pain, but also help to rebuild. And
0: that's,
1: I think,
0: right.
1: That's so important. There is an opportunity here to get on a path back to ultimate health.
0: You know, with pain, you have this what if thinking. What if this isn't going to get better? Am I going to wind up in a wheelchair?
1: Yeah.
0: What do I have? Is this terminal? Is this going to take me out? What's going to happen to my family?
1: Right.
0: What's going to happen to my job? So this is what America is going through. And the stress only perpetuates the pain syndrome.
1: Mm-hmm.
0: And so I'm here to tell you that help is on its way. It's time to take charge, be proactive, pick up the phone and try this.
1: So your glucosamine cream is all natural.
0: All natural.
1: And you just rub this right in the area
0: of
1: pain.
0: Put it right where it hurts.
1: Doesn't stink.
0: No
1: smell. Doesn't, and it's
0: not greasy. Won't ruin your clothes.
1: And this is safe. You don't have to worry about interactions.
0: No,
1: nothing
0: not at all.
1: About there. I meant to ask you, is this something that you can continue to use or should continue to use after, you know, let's say that you don't have pain anymore, but
0: keep
1: you still
0: replenishing.
1: If it happened
0: once, it can happen again.
1: Yeah.
0: So you want to keep replenishing all those building blocks that help us remain flexible.
1: Right.
0: So there you have it. It works. It works. I'm living proof. So.
1: And what should you notice when you start using it?
0: More flexibility, less pain. You'll have more mobility. You're going to sleep better.
1: Mm-hmm.
0: You're going to get back into life.
1: Mm-hmm.
0: You know, it's funny. I have people tell me the first and second day they use it. They go, you know, I have a feeling for the first time that my well-being's returning.
1: Mm-hmm.
0: I'm going to be all right.
1: Yeah. And there are literally thousands of people that have benefited already.
0: Absolutely. We know that for a fact. And the letters don't stop coming in. So
1: well, can you share a few more with us?
0: Sure. Let's see. I've got some more with me here. We've got Pam from Douglasville, Georgia. She says, my finger swelled and my doctor said it was carpal tunnel syndrome. And I couldn't get any relief, so I rubbed a glucosamine cream on my fingers and hand, and the pain was instantly gone. I keep this by my bed, in my purse, and at my workstation. Thank you, Dr. Janet. And Agnes sent this letter. I knit for hours at a time. It takes all the oil from my skin, and my hands were so bad that they were cracked, bleeding, and very itchy. Plus, my hands hurt a lot, too, sometimes waking me up at night. I would use your glucosamine cream on my hands, and I'd have to tell you that it's better than any hand cream or lotions. Plus, the aching and pain have faded, and my hands have never been so smooth. Emu oil also is an incredible skin conditioner, so that's a side benefit, too.
1: Yeah.
0: So, you know, there's just all kinds of things as the testimonies keep pouring in.
1: Yeah.
0: So.
1: Well, Dr. Janet, unfortunately, we're about out of time here. Any final words of encouragement you want to leave with our listeners today?
0: Yes, absolutely, Chris. You know, pain, it can be your friend because it alerts you to take action. But pain becomes your enemy when you fail to take action. And that's what the show is all about. I want to encourage you to become proactive and go to the root cause of your pain. And I've offered you a real proven solution that's helped hundreds of thousands of people just like you across America over the past 10 years find relief. Now you can be one of them. True healthcare reform begins with you. Try my glucosamine cream. You have nothing to lose except your pain. And remember this, it works, it works, it works.
1: 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I'm Chris McKay. 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
17: Good afternoon. This is Dr. Connie Borden. If you were with me last week, we started probably it's going to be a series. I felt by my spirit that there may be some people out there, and I called the radio show Staggering. Are you staggering? And I took this out of 1 Kings 3:1-15. when Solomon took over the kingdom of Israel after David died at 70, and he was only 12 years old, and he felt like he was, in one version says he was staggering at the job of taking over the kingship and numbering Israel. And so it said he went to God and prayed about it, and God gave him, and he asked for wisdom, and God gave him wisdom and added everything unto him. So I don't know today. I feel like I'm talking to a certain set of people. I can tell you some things that might make you staggering, but I want to emphasize in this first segment that you have not because you ask not, is what the word says. And God says, like he said to Solomon, or what Solomon did, or other people in the Bible, David was staggering at Ziklag. He had come back from fighting the Amalekites, I think it was, and he was very tired, and his mighty men didn't seem to be there for him. There wasn't anybody. They just left him because he was staggering, and they were unused to him being in that condition. And said, so he encouraged himself in the Lord and inquired of the Lord what to do. When we do that, our thoughts become agreeable to his will. And he says that he will meet us there, that, you know, wherever you are, I'll prepare a table, Psalm 23 says, in the presence of your enemies, and I'll keep you there. And whatever you feel like, it, whether it's the enemy, or you're being attacked by Satan, or you're being attacked by people, Satan through people, whatever is going on, you just can't understand what's going on around you, he will prepare a table before you in the presence of your enemies. I was reading Romans 8, 26 through 27, because I feel like sometimes when you're in a state like that, you just feel like you don't know how to pray. And I ran across these verses, how comforting it says, in the same way, the Spirit helps us in our weakness. So if you're feeling weak today, or staggering like Solomon was, or David was, or whatever you're doing in your present situation, it says we do not know what we ought to pray. This is the New International Version. I'm going to read it in several versions. But the Spirit himself intercedes for us through wordless groans. And he who searches our hearts knows the mind of the Spirit, because the Spirit intercedes for God's people in accordance with the will of God. The ESV version is similar. It says, likewise, the Spirit helps us in our weakness, for we do not know what to pray for as we ought, but the Spirit himself intercedes for us with groanings too deep for words. And he who searches the hearts knows what the mind of the Spirit is, because the Spirit intercedes for the saints according to the will of God. And then in the Message translation, I really like it. Meanwhile, the moment we get tired in the waiting, God's Spirit is right alongside us, helping us along. If we don't know how or what to pray, it doesn't matter. He does our praying in and for us, making prayer out of our wordless sighs, our aching groans. He knows us far better than we know ourselves, knows our pregnant condition, pregnant in that you may be staggering under whatever you're facing, and keeps us present before God. Paul is showing here in Romans 8, that believers, when you know Jesus, if you just know Jesus, and I talked about that last week, about giving your heart to Jesus if you haven't, and you can hear that show in its entirety, it totally transformed, totally and transformed, the word transformed with an ED, radio.com. You can hear that. And if you haven't asked Jesus into your heart so you can turn to him in these moments when you're staggering, or you feel like you are just in a condition where you don't know which way to turn, if Paul is showing us that though we've still experienced the reality of sin, we're secure from condemnation and have access to God through the Holy Spirit. So it's focusing here in verses 26 and 27 in Romans 8 on the Spirit's role in prayer and our relationship in God, that we can turn to him with whatever your problem is about, like Solomon did, David did, and like you may be doing today. And you know, if I could sit down and talk to you, you could tell me what is your attack, or what is it that's boggling your mind, that's making you stagger. I can imagine, as I always do at this time of the year, because we're moving in and many states are having elections, that you can look around and feel like God's kingdom as a Christian is not the roof of the house. And there's pillars on that roof you should be after, that you were designed in God. You know that you're created by God. That gives you strength. You have authority, according to Luke 4:19, over principalities and powers and rulers of darkness. You have authority. God gave you the same authority he had when he walked on this earth. And then you have a clear conscience because you're walking after the things of the kingdom. You're walking after righteousness. And you are walking in forgiveness. You're walking in giving your rights and yielding your heart and your life to the Lord and his will. You're in moral freedom and you have a purpose. That's all based on creation, that God created the world, which is based on the word of God. But if you look around at the world government today, there's different pillars. The world government wants to be in control, and they want to have pillars like abortion and women's rights and situational ethics. If it feels good at the moment, do it. No standard of the word that guides you. They want you to be walking through divorce and remarriage and having no stability in your personal relationships. And then they advocate children's rights, that the child has more authority than the parent, and the child in his young years can decide what it is that they should do. And then they want, there's a sexual revolution, that you can have sex with anybody, anytime, any way, rather than your proper mate in marriage. And then there's people that, will actually euthanize you and promote suicide, because it's based on evolution, that there was a Big Bang theory and the world evolved one day. And that's all in the mind of man. And so these stories in the Bible and what we're talking about today is not the mind of man. You can't rely on the mind, which is part of the soul. We say we are spirit. We live in a body and we have a soul. The soul is the mind that thinks, imagines, remembers, the will and emotions. You've got to turn that over to God and by faith, ask him to pray. When you don't know how to pray, as I just read to you out of Romans 8:26-27, and you've got to believe, and I'm exhorting you to pray. The Bible says, pray for your leaders, pray for those that have been elected to be the leaders of the government under which we live, the United States of America, where we're celebrating the 250th anniversary this year. Pray for them because they have a daunting job. They may be staggering with the wars and the rumors of wars and all that's going on that we hear about today. And so they're trying to stand strong. So what we can do in this time, when we're moving into an election, a midterm election in November, and several elections, primaries across the United States, we can pray for them and we can vote. We can get a platform and listen to the platform and hear what it is that men are standing for or not standing for, and vote for somebody that is stable that will vote for you and do what they should do. And of course, I've given you statistics in the past that the evangelical group sometimes are the group that is the worst voters. So that's what I'm ending this segment on. Please vote. Please pray. I don't know if I can find the statistics right now, but the biggest portion sometimes of the voting public that don't vote are the evangelicals and people that know Jesus, and they can do two things. They can pray and they can vote, and they don't vote. So please get out there and vote and find out who to vote for that stands for the pillars under the word of God and stands for the word of God and stands for what you know is right about voting and what aligns with the word of God, not with a evolution mentality that says, that you don't have to vote or it's okay. You can just sit home on when it's even down to a chair of the board, that you don't have to vote. That's not true. You need to vote and you need to pray.
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19: Quick question, when did you buy your house? 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Here's the kicker, rates dropped this year. 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
17: I was talking in the last segment, I was looking for the statistics. There are 60 million committed Christians in America, but only about 30 million vote. So if every Christian will vote according to their values, according to the word, we can change the future of our nation and see America truly be one nation under God. And, you know, there was in 2020, more Americans voted than in any other presidential election in 120 years. About 67% of eligible voters cast ballots that year, but still means a third did not. That amounts to about 80 million people. That'll change any election on any level. And so here's some things that helps motivate non-voters not to vote. They're not registered. It was like 29%. They're not interested in politics. That's 23%. They're not liking the candidates. That's 20%. A feeling that their vote wouldn't have made a difference. That's 16%. When sometimes elections in some areas and districts are decided by just a few votes, but they're being undecided on whom to vote for. That's a matter of being informed. We all need to be informed because we live under this government. So basically, they are disengaged, they're disaffected, and they don't believe politics can make a difference in their lives. And they're mostly likely to be another culture, younger, they make less money, have lower levels of education. But at any rate, we all have the God-given right to vote and to plan things that are going on in around us that make a difference in our life. And we feel stabilized when we have people that can vote or vote for you that know the word and stand for that. So since this is August and we're going into the midterms in November and some people are voting in different districts now, please pray for your leaders and vote. And then trust God and don't deny him and say to yourself, the God I love and serve has settled things in my heart and I'm doing what I can do. So that gives you a feeling of purpose and accomplishment so that you can vote and you can be in a safer environment and you don't have to worry about people that are pushing other philosophies that you know have failed in the past. I just want to go back to you personally. You know, if you're in Jesus Christ and you abide in the secret place of God's protection, the world knows nothing about this secret place, nor can they even live there. It's a place revealed by the Spirit. It is for the obedient. Psalm 91:1 says, we dwell in the secret place of the Most High under the shadow of the Almighty, against whose power no foe can stand. And if you believe that, instead of caving in to fear or staggering, we can stand confidently on the word and walk boldly in our covenant of protection. I'm sure I don't need to tell you that I'm talking to you that we're living in dangerous times. Television and social media blares the news of wars, terrorist attacks, record-breaking disasters, drug-related crimes, and there's more violence now than there's ever been in probably your lifetime or mine. It continues to escalate. We do have an administration that's working on beating crime. They're working on lowering it in different cities, where the mayors and others will cooperate and they'll grab people that are criminals in this country that came in illegally and send them back to where they should be. But when we look at things in the natural realm, it may seem like a scary time to live. That may be why you're staggering. But in the supernatural realm, it's the most wonderful time to live. We have a place of protection in God that will keep us completely safe, regardless of what's happening in the world around us. It's him we must depend on. And to have confidence, to have faith in his ability to keep us, we must know what his word says about our safety and concern and protection well enough to act on it. And so that verse that I just quoted in Psalm 91:1, instead of caving into fear, we can stand confidently on the on the word and walk boldly in our covenant of protection. In Matthew 24, Jesus told his disciples what to expect just before the end. He said the signs he spoke of were wars, famines, earthquakes, unbridled sin, and they're echoed in today's headlines. And when the disciples asked Jesus, well, what would signal his return in the end of the world, he said, don't let anyone mislead you, for many will come in my name, saying, I am the Messiah. They will try to lead you astray. Wars will break out near and far, but don't panic. Yes, these things must come, but the end won't follow immediately. The nations and kingdoms will proclaim war against each other. We're certainly seeing that right now. And there'll be famines and earthquakes in many parts of the world, but all this will only be the beginning. Sin will be rampant everywhere, and the love of many will grow cold. But those who endure to the end will be saved, and the good news about the kingdom will be preached throughout the whole world so that all nations will hear it. And then finally, the end will come. So don't panic because of these things, Jesus said, and don't join people who are flocking towards sin, which is what 2 Timothy 3:13 says, that evil men and seducers shall wax worse and worse. that accurately describes this generation. The closer we get to the catching away of the church in the rapture and the returning of Jesus, the worse it becomes in the natural realm. But thank God he warned us about these things. And thank God he assured us the good news about the kingdom will be preached throughout the whole world. That's being done now on a scale never before seen. God desires for all men to be saved and to come into the knowledge of the truth, which is what 1 Timothy 2:4 says. It is never his will for anyone to be left outside his blessing and protection. That's why he sent Jesus. And we just had a huge World Cup in soccer, and we saw a lot of people on their knees praising the Lord and giving God glory. And we see even in tragedy when Charlie Kirk was killed, it just spawned more and more disciples of his to be on college campuses and high school campuses to proclaim his word. And so Galatians 3:13 through 14 says, God hath redeemed us from the curse of the law, being made a curse for us, that the blessing of Abraham might come on the Gentiles through Jesus Christ. So when we walk in the blessing and protection of God, we must first choose Jesus as Savior, as I've said, but he won't force us to make that decision. And but the Lord won't force us to get under his protective shadow either. We choose the blessing over the curse. The first step to the blessing is to receive Jesus, and then the decision translates you out of darkness into the light, and then one kingdom into another. And the Father was delivered and drawn us to him. He has delivered and drawn us to himself out of the control and dominion of darkness, and has transferred us into the kingdom of the Son of his love. So I don't want to go over that again, but if you need to hear about receiving Jesus, you can go to totallytransformedradio.com and make that decision. But then you ask Jesus, I want to make you Lord of my life, take my life and do something with it, teach me how to live and how to be free. And then Jesus redeems you from the curse of Galatians 3:13. You've been made free from every evil thing. Jesus bore it for you. When you receive salvation, you receive deliverance, preservation, material and temporal deliverance from wholeness, from danger and apprehension. You receive pardon, protection, liberty, health, restoration, soundness, and wholeness. Protection belongs to you if you are born again in Christ Jesus. You have a covenant of divine protection with God. And so it has, two sides. You have to reach out to him and pray and believe that, and then he does his part. And even as I read in Romans 8, 26 through 27, he will pray for you. He'll go to the Father for you, and he will have you dwell in that secret place of the Most High. Verses 3 and 4 in Psalm 91 says, surely he shall deliver you. He shall cover you with his wings. Have you ever seen a big bird come down on a nest and cover what you may feel like? You know, Solomon, he said he felt like a child. Well, he was a child chronologically. You may feel like a child today. But God will protect you when you make Jesus Lord of your life, follow him and walk in the light that you have, and take him as your refuge. If you receive the Lord as your refuge, the same way you receive Jesus as Savior, you release your faith for him to protect you and say it. Speak words in agreement with God's word that you are with me. When I wake up in the morning, you're with me. When I go down to bed, you are with me. When it says in Romans 8, also, if I go to the deepest parts of hell or the heights of heaven, you are with me. Nothing can separate me from your protection and from your presence. So it's true, no one knows what could happen next in this world, but believers don't need to be afraid. In Christ Jesus, we can abide in that secret place of the Most High, whose power no foe can stand. We must get in and stand in that place through faith. We can't expect God to move heaven and earth to protect us if we're full of fear. If we're full of fear, we are not full of faith, and we stepped out of our place of refuge. According to the Bible, the thing we fear may come upon us. So Jesus says in 2 Timothy that he has not given us a spirit of fear, but power and love and of a sound mind. So I'm going to talk to you next when we come back about fear and what fear does to you if you stay there.
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1: Shalom, beloved. I'm Rabbi Schneider. 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
17: I left off the last segment talking about you have a choice. You can believe God's protection and He's your refuge, a very present help, even if you're in a time of trouble, even if your mind is staggering, as I've named this series, and you can't seem to pray. I've given you Romans 8, 26 to 27, that He will pray for you. He'll go to the Father. But if you walk in the fear, you know, fear has a acrostic, false evidence appearing real. There's 365 fear nots in the Bible. So don't feel alone. All the men and women down through the Bible had their times of fear and staggering. But fear does a lot of things to us. It robs our joy and keeps our mind from being at peace. It may keep you from sleeping. It keeps us from stepping out and doing what God is directing us to do and exploits, business, leadership, financial endeavors, because we fear failure, defeat, opinions of men over God, etc. All these things that lead to fear. fear leads to is the opposite of feeling safe under his protection. Sometimes it keeps us from witnessing for him because we fear the rejection of men. John 12, 42 and 43 says, "For they love the approval and praise and the glory that came from men instead of and more than the glory that comes from God. They valued their credit with men than their credit with God." So you have to know that Ephesians 1, 6 says, "We are accepted in the love, in the beloved, in perfect love, cast out fear." So if it's fear that you're walking in, then you're not walking in the love of God, that perfect love that he has for you to keep you safe and protect you. You know, Psalm 23 says, "Yea, though I walk, as I said, through the valley of the shadow of death," it starts out, "he leads me beside still waters for his name's sake. He restores my soul. He prepares a table before me in the presence of my enemies." So don't let fear lead you into more anxiety. Proverbs 14:30 says, "A tranquil heart is life to the body, but passion is rottenness to the bones. Do not fret or have any anxiety about anything, but in circumstances and everything by prayer and petition, definite request, with thanksgiving, you know, thank him for whatever you have right now, even though the future may be daunting or staggering, or the past maybe did something in your heart that feels like that. Maybe the enemy is trying to take you back to a time when you weren't in Jesus or you weren't in faith, and that comes up in your heart, and you have to say, "I'm not living in the past. I'm not living in the future." What the Word says on the Sermon on the Mount, take today as your present. It is a gift. It's a present. You don't know what's going to happen tomorrow. God forbid, you may take your last breath or something may catastrophically happen, but you don't know that. So you can't live in that. And you can't live in anything that was catastrophic in the past either, because that's the past. The past is gone and you can't repeat it. So, but God says that he, after you do that, after you pray and you refuse anxiety, it says God in verse 7 of Philippians 4, it says, "And God's peace shall be yours, that tranquil state of a soul, assured of its salvation through Christ. And so fearing nothing from God and being content with its earthly lot of whatever sort that is, that peace which transcends all understanding shall garrison and mount guard over your hearts and minds in Christ Jesus." And I talked a little bit about this in last week's show, too, if you want to re-listen to that at totallytransformedradio.com. I told you 1 John 4:18 says, "There is no fear in love, but perfect love casts out fear, because fear has torment." If you're staggering and tormenting in your mind, can you get into a perspective that God's love is greater than any man, woman, child? His love protects you, as I've already said. And then I quoted 2 Timothy 1:7-9, "For God did not give you a spirit of timidity, of cowardness, of craving and cringing and fawning fear, but he's given you a spirit of power and of love and of a calm and well-balanced mind and discipline and self-control. So do not blush," it says in one version, "or be ashamed. Testify to and for our Lord, and be his prisoner, for his sake. Take your share of suffering, but remember that he's with you in everything that you're with in the power of God. For he who delivered and saved us and called us with a calling in itself, holy and leading to holiness, to live a life of consecration, he did it, not because of anything of merit that we have done, because of and to further his own purpose and grace, his unmerited favor, which was given us in Christ Jesus before the world began, before eternal ages, at the very beginning of creation, you were in his heart." So John 10:10 says the opposite. It says, "The thief comes only to kill, steal, and destroy, but I came that they may have life and enjoy life, and it's all of its abundance." So stop being perpetually, Matthew 5, Sermon on the Mount 25-34, stop perpetually allowing yourself to be uneasy, anxious, and worried that what you shall eat or what you shall drink or about what you shall wear on your body or what you shall put on. Is not life greater in quality than food, and the body far above and more excellent than clothing? Look at the birds of the air. They neither sow nor reap nor gather into barns, And yet your Heavenly Father keeps feeding them. Are you not much more worth than they? And who of you by worrying and being anxious can add one unit of measure cubit to his stature or to the span of his life? And why should you be anxious about clothes? Consider the lilies of the field and learn them thoroughly how they grow. They neither toil nor spin. Yet I tell you, even Solomon in all of his magnificence, excellent dignity and grace was not arrayed like one of these. I mean, I talked about Solomon as the king. He had all that wisdom and everything was added unto him. But Jesus and the Godhead take care of even the lilies of the field and the sparrows and even Solomon. If you read

0: and being right, and then all these things taken together will be given to you besides. So do not worry or be anxious about tomorrow, for tomorrow will have worries and anxieties of its own. Sufficient for each day is its own trouble. Luke 21:25 talks about men's hearts failing for fear. So don't give in to that fear. Keep trusting the Lord and keep trusting in your secret refuge of the Most High that we talked about in Psalm 91. And God will protect you and be there with you. And if you follow the commandment not to fear, if you're living in fear, get delivered from that. Refuse to let fear dominate your thoughts, your heart, or your mouth. Rebuke fear in the name of Jesus. Read and meditate on scriptures that promise God's protection continually until there is no fear. God has given you the power to overcome fear by his word. You know, when Jesus fasted for 40 days and 40 nights, he went into the wilderness and he was weak, of course, and Satan's always looking for this time of staggering or weakness. And he was looking for it in Jesus. And it says he came and he did several things to him. He attacked his identity. He said, you know, if you're God, if you're the Son of God, cast yourself down. He asked him to do several things against the word of God to protect him, himself. And God refused. He said, I'm not going to do those things because you, Satan, are tempting me to do what I shouldn't do. You're tempting me to go against God. And he kept quoting the word like I'm telling you to quote the word. He kept quoting the word. And that made Satan go away. It says there in those passages when he was in the wilderness that Satan left for a more opportune time. And this may be an opportune time for you where you're staggering and he is, you know, attacking you because he recognizes that you're weak. So you need to answer him with the word. If Jesus used the word against Satan and he left him, how much more do we need to use the word? He was the Son of God. So attach yourself to God. It's up to us to spend time in the word every day. If you think you're too busy, then you probably are. Consider watching less television, get up earlier, stay up later, do whatever it takes to keep your faith strong. These are dangerous days, but not for you and me if we live every day with the word of God and we choose to abide there. And then it's not just believing God for protection and disregarding what he says about the other things in your life. You need to stay in a state of obedience.
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10: So we're talking about fear, worry, and anxiety, and if you're feeling like you're staggering. So I have a plan that helps me, because I've just explained to you that fear is one of the big generals in Satan's army. He wants to cause you to focus on what you don't know. Fear of the unknown, fear of men, fear of failure, fear of, like I said, witnessing, fear of standing for the Lord, fear because we're in war, fear because people are on the TV or the radio and they're stating crazy things about let's move after 250 years to communism and socialism and promising you the world. That if you do and vote for them, that they'll take care of all your needs. And you know it's impossible. As I talked to you about last week, if you're living in a neighborhood and you have a plan for you and your family, and everybody in the neighborhood comes and lives in your house and they have to eat and they have to live for the day and bathe and use what facilities are there, you're going to be overwhelmed. So that's the same with the government providing for everything. They do try to provide for people that are low in income or people that are elderly, but they can't provide for everybody. And this is what these people that are running are trying to say, lying to you. So if you are in this state, you have to think about what you're thinking about. 2 Corinthians 10:5 says that though we walk and live in the flesh, we're not carrying on our warfare according to the flesh and using mere human weapons. For the weapons of our warfare are not physical weapons of flesh and blood, but they are mighty before God for the overthrow and destruction of strongholds. Inasmuch as we might refute arguments and theories and reasonings and every proud and lofty thing that sets itself against the true knowledge of God, and we lead every thought and purpose away captive in obedience to Christ the Messiah. Fear is only as deep as the mind allows. So if you replace the flood of lies from the enemy with what the word says. So I've talked about this before on the air, but you can remember this like 5 R's: recognize, rebuke, resist, recite, rejoice. So recognize what the enemy is saying to you and don't repeat it. Don't repeat it to yourself. Don't repeat it out loud. Recognize it and do something about that. And then rebuke the enemy, rebuke the appropriate spirit. In this case, we're talking about fear. I just told you in 1 Timothy, it says we have not been given a spirit of fear, So don't walk in that fear. Just resist it and say, I'm walking in love. Perfect love casts out fear. And then it says in the Bible to rebuke or resist the devil and he will flee from you. In James 4:7, resist the devil and he will flee from you. So you can rebuke a spirit that comes from his demons and everything. You can rebuke that and you can resist Satan himself. Then you can recite God's word, what God's word says about you. And then you can replace that with that fear with the word. And then you can rejoice that the God who is living forever, that died on the cross for your sins and for your fear and rose again, is there for you. He's there for you. So if you take time to memorize some of these scriptures, like I told you in Luke 10:19, I've given you authority to trample on snakes and scorpions and to overcome all the power of the enemy. Nothing will harm you. He got up in verse 24. He rebuked the wind and said to the waves, when the disciples were in fear, he said, quiet, be still. Then the wind died down and was completely calm. He said to his disciples, why are you so afraid? Do you still have no faith? In Mark 4:39-40. So finally, people and situations at work, we're not wrestling with flesh and blood, but principalities and powers and rulers of darkness working through them. Another great verse to say every day out loud and add to your list is Ephesians 6:12. For we're not wrestling with flesh and blood, contending only with physical opponents, but against the despots, against the powers, against the master spirits who are the world rulers of this present darkness, against the spiritual forces of wickedness and heavenly supernatural spheres. If you just pray that over the wars that we're having and over the administration's dilemma with dealing with different countries like Iran, we're not dealing with people. We're not dealing with the Muslims. We're dealing with principalities and powers and rulers of darkness. And God said, let light shine out of darkness. Shine in our hearts to give us the light. I like Philippians in the Living, verses 18 and 19. Don't do anything from arguing and complaining. You are to live clean, innocent lives in a dark world full of crooked and stubborn people. Shine out among them like beacons of light, holding them out to them the word of life. Because we have this treasure in jars of clay. We feel like clay. We feel like we're staggering. But this all surpassing power is from God, not from us. We are hard pressed, it says, on every side, but crushed, perplexed, but not in despair. We are persecuted, but not abandoned. We are struck down and not destroyed, because we're always carrying about in our body the death of Jesus, so that the life of Jesus may also be received in our body. And so we're in this last segment. I'm going to go out. I'm going to pray for you, and then I'm going to go out by reading some scriptures that you can get this whole book, all these repeated in this whole show at Totally Transformed, Totally Transformed with an ED radio.com. This will be called Staggering Part 2. And you can hear these scriptures again and again, or you can just look up fear on the internet these days and all these scriptures will come up. So Lord Jesus, I just come to you and pray in the earlier part of this segment for people that are staggering. People that are in fear, people that do not feel loved, Lord Jesus, just send down your love to them. Rebuke fear. Intercede for them, as we read in Romans 8, verses 26 and 27, about how you pray for us and you go to the Father when we don't know how to pray. Pray for them, Lord, whatever is causing them to stagger, if it's pain, if it's the government, if it's finances, if it's relationship problems. I mean, we could go the rest of the segment naming things that can cause people to stagger. But Jesus, you said we can be stable with our feet on the ground. And so I pray that, Lord Jesus, for anybody that's listening to the sound of my voice, and they could get my book, Saved But Not Free. Lord, you help me to write that book, that if they're not free from demonic spirits of fear, they can go through this book. They can get it on Amazon and read through the steps of how to be free from strongholds and free from things that are in the past that are dogging their mind, and they can't seem to get memories or imaginations or thoughts out of their minds. You can help them, Lord. So help them today. I commit every listener to you in Jesus' name. I can't see them, but you know where they are, who they are, where they came from, where they live. You know the very hairs on their head. You've numbered them, you said, Lord. in Psalm 139, you numbered the very hairs on their head, Lord, and you know the number of their days. So just comfort them today. You said you'll comfort us like a baby is comforted to its mother's breast. That's like the ultimate comfort. Just no problems, no worries. The mother's taking care of everything. You're a mother, father, sister, brother, and uncle. You're whatever you need to be for us. So thank you, Lord, for interceding for these people. So I'm going to read you some scriptures until we run out of time in this segment. There's John 4:18. I already said that. There's no fear in love. Perfect love drives out fear because fear has to do with punishment. The one who fears is not made perfect in love. And I just want to tell you today as I read these scriptures that I don't have this all together. Any one of us can be staggering in fear. And I'm only preaching or teaching out of my life of what to do when you don't know what to do. Basically, what do you do when you don't know what to do? And I told you about David and Solomon and others that inquired of the Lord. They didn't know what to do. He knows what to do. He's an all-knowing God. Psalm 94:19 says, when anxiety was great within me, your consolation brought joy to my soul. Isaiah 43:1 says, but now this is what the Lord says, fear not, for I redeemed you. I've summoned you by name. You are mine. Proverbs 12:25 says, an anxious heart weighs a man down, but a kind word cheers him up. Psalm 23:4, even though I walk through the valley of the shadow of death, I will not fear no evil, for thou art with me, your rod and your staff, they comfort me. And then Joshua 1:9, have I not commanded you? Be strong and courageous. Do not be terrified. Do not be discouraged. For the Lord your God will be with you wherever you go. Matthew 6:34, therefore do not worry about tomorrow, for tomorrow will worry about itself. Each day has its trouble of its own. 1 Peter 5:6-7, humble yourselves then under the mighty hand of God, so that he will lift you up in his good time. Leave all your worries with him because he cares for you. Isaiah 35:4 says, tell everyone who is discouraged, be strong and do not be afraid. God is coming to your rescue. Isaiah 35:4. And then this will be my last one, in Psalm 27:1. The Lord is my light and my salvation. Whom shall I fear? The Lord is the stronghold of my life. Of whom shall I be afraid? And then wait, one more. I said one more, but here's one more. Psalm 55:22. Cast your cares on the Lord and he will sustain you. He will never let the righteous fall. So please go to totallytransformedradio.com. And there'll be two shows up there now on if you're staggering or you're having some problems of what I'm talking about because of what's going on in your life. 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
21: Good afternoon. Welcome to Smart Talk. Thank you for joining me. We are going to give you some insights into the Holy Land, insights into the Bible, and we're joined on the telephone by our friend Shai Svalb. He is a tour guide, an educator, and an author with a wonderful book titled A Bridge to Your Roots, An Evangelical Journey Through the Land of Israel. 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
22: Hello, Trey. It's such a blessing, really, to be on the show with you, as we did several times before. And I'm sure we're going to explore some fascinating sites and ideas during this upcoming talk. Thank you.
21: You, as a tour guide, know this very well. The folks who've traveled to the Holy Land with me have experienced this. But the Bible is a real document. It's a theological and spiritual document, but it's also a historical and geographical document. And visiting the Holy Land helps people understand their Bible better because they get to see it with their own eyes. And I know one of your passions is helping people who can't travel there to bring the Holy Land to them. Talk about that is your passion.
22: Yeah, you know, that there's one term that I like to use in relation to this idea, and this is that the Bible comes to life in full color once you come to the land of Israel, and that's really correct. You know, I was fortunate to hear over and over the by the end of tours that I was guiding that people came up and said, wow, Shai, this was a life-changing experience for us. So really, I'm sure that all of our listeners are quite equipped and fluent with their Bibles, but nothing compares to open up your Bible at the site which is mentioned in the Bible and read the verses at the site. That's really mind-blowing idea. So standing at the synagogue in Magdala, or in Capernaum, or in Jerusalem, of course, and in all the places, in all the authentic places, that I can make you sure that this is the place that Jesus has been or visited, or this is the place which is mentioned in the Bible. And here we are standing at the site, opening up our Bibles. I would always prefer a printed version, you know, the app, so we can really hold the book in our hands. Although, by the way, you know, when we talk about the Bible at the time of Jesus, obviously there weren't any books back then. When the Bible tells us that Jesus opened this or that book, this was a scroll made from vellum, made from a very thin kosher animal skin. And on the skin, the verses were written in a traditional method. As I said, nothing compares to reading the verses at the site. That's the, I would say, the sublime experience that every physical tour to the land of Israel will offer you.
21: But you also have a desire to teach people the Bible from the long distance, if they're not able to travel. That's one of the goals of your book. Talk about those who can't get there in person.
22: Yeah, you know, especially during the season when many believers are not able to come and visit the land of Israel. I know that it might be because of financial costs. It's not a cheap journey. Obviously, we believe that it's worthwhile, that it's worth every cent, every penny. But not everybody can afford it, or maybe because of medical situation. The book that I wrote and published about a year ago, A Bridge to Your Roots, it's not a typical tour guide book that you can see in shops. In a way, when you read the book, my intention was, my desire, inspiration was, that the reader, or I will be holding the hand of the reader in my hand, and we go touring the place, reading the Bible, understanding the history backdrop, understanding the archaeology of the site, and of course, above everything, connecting the scripture to the site and understanding the importance of the site. People are saying that the book is very readable, fluent. It's very comprehensive on the one hand, but it wasn't written in an academic way. So it's easy to read the book, and if you can't make it to be with me on one of the tours that I guide, at least you can while reading, you can join me and be at the sites and have me in a kind of a virtual way.
21: I'm visiting with author and tour guide Shai Svalb about his book, A Bridge to Your Roots, and all the projects he's doing to make the Bible come alive for people. Shai, I'm looking at your book right now, and there's so many chapters and so many sites, so I'm going to ask you to just grab one. Let's talk about Nazareth. We know that's the town where Jesus grew up after he was born in Bethlehem, before his ministry began in the city of Capernaum. What do we need to know about Nazareth? We hear about it, but we don't know much about the background or the geography of the city.
22: Right. Nazareth is located in what we call the Lower Galilee. In Israel, we have two parts of the Galilee. We have the Lower Galilee and the Upper Galilee. It wasn't called like this because of the location at the map, although it's correct that the lower is in a lower position while the upper is a bit higher. But there are geographical distinctions between the two areas. For instance, the elevation. In the Lower Galilee, the average elevation is around 2,000 feet above sea level, while in the Upper Galilee, where Mount Meron is the highest peak, in the Upper Galilee, it's about double. It's around 4,000 feet. And of course, this affects the geology and the flora and fauna and everything else. Nazareth back then, 2,000 years ago, was a small, I wouldn't call it even a city or even not a town. It was probably a small village. It was so small that Nazareth is not mentioned in the Hebrew Bible at all. And we remember that the saying, what good things can come out of Nazareth? Huh? And of course, Jesus came out of Nazareth. What can be better than this? But as we all remember, Jesus was born in Bethlehem, by the way, which was also a small Jewish village back then. I'm emphasizing this point because those two points, those two sites, Bethlehem, which used to have a majority of Christian population until a few decades ago, over now has an overwhelming population of Muslim. That city is under the PA, under the Palestinian Authority. And Nazareth, which once upon a time had a Jewish majority, starting from the Byzantine times, starting from the 4th century CE, had a majority of Christian people, is now mainly inhabited by Muslim. And that's the biggest Arab city within the state of Israel. What can we see in Nazareth? The main attraction in Nazareth is the Annunciation place. There are two traditional places that are associated with this. One belongs to the Orthodox Church, and the other belongs to the Roman Catholic Church. That's the biggest church in the entire Middle East. So, and it's a very, very impressive building, located on foundations going back to the Crusaders' time, to the 12th and 13th century, which are based on Byzantine foundation from the 4th, 5th century. And all of those foundations on a small cave were, according to the tradition, Mary was given the news that she is about to carry in her womb the Messiah, Jesus. This huge church is dedicated to Mary. And so according to my experience, some of the people that I bet we are talking to will not feel so well being in this place because of the concentration at Mary. But once being in Nazareth, I would like to mention a site which is located to the south of the city of Nazareth, within the city limits, and that's Mount Precipice. Mount Precipice is located in a place that when you stand there, you can see what I sometimes call the Bible theater. You can see much of the Jezreel Valley, or as we call it in the Hebrew, Emek Israel. And we do remember the different events that took place there, the story of Deborah, the prophetess, and many other sites can be seen from the top of this marvelous viewpoint in Mount Precipice. This is what I can emphasize in relation to Nazareth.
21: And how about another city that's nearby there that a lot of Christians may not know very well, Zippori, mm-hmm. or Sepphoris by a different name. It's in right. The same area.
22: Yes, you're right. It's a few kilometers away from Nazareth. Nazareth has a chapter in my book because Nazareth is a very special place. Some people call it the capital of mosaics in Israel. There are plenty of beautiful mosaics in different dwellings and halls and rooms within this site. One of those beautiful mosaics is called the Galilee Mona Lisa. It's a beautiful portrait of a woman. Now, the reason that I like to go to Tzipori, as we pronounce it in Hebrew, is because of the affluent style of life that you can see there. And I always like to compare or to contrast this to the harsh criticism of Jesus when he was talking about the way of life of the Sadducees in Jerusalem. In Jerusalem, until a few months ago, there was a beautiful and fascinating section in the Jewish quarter called the Herodian Quarter. And this place, which is a huge indoor place that is dated to the Second Temple period, was closed for several years. This is obviously the place most of the Sadducees used to live. And this is the place where Jesus was referring when he criticized the Sadducees. But since this place was under long renovations, I used to go to Tzipori whenever possible to see similar decoration and similar way of life as we can find in Jerusalem. besides, as I mentioned, the beautiful mosaics and the amazing view viewpoint that you can see 360 from top of one of the buildings there. It's really a worthwhile site, Sipori. I love it.
21: And I'd like your thoughts. Teaching that I've heard is, we know that Yeshua, that Jesus was a carpenter apprentice, we think, because of his earthly father's occupation, called a tecton in Greek, which could be a carpenter, a woodworker, stonemason, something like that. One of the ideas is that Sephori or Zippori, Sepphoris, was a more affluent town that would have had more building projects, and it's possible they would have gone there for their work.
22: Exactly. First of all, let me say a few words about the occupation of Joseph, the father, and Jesus, because this is really fascinating. In the Greek version of the Bible, it says exactly as you mentioned, that the occupation of Joseph and Jesus was tecton. Now, everybody believes that a tecton means a carpenter. But this is not the story. First of all, the occupation of a tecton is something that vanished. Nobody calls himself tecton today, although the term was preserved by a different term in construction, and this is architect. The term architect is well connected to what we are about to talk. Okay, that's the major tecton, architect. Back then, at the time of Jesus, When somebody wanted to build a house, he would call a tecton. The tecton would come, take the measures, calculate how much timber he needs, how much masonry and stone he needs, how much plaster he needs, and he would supervise the construction of building the house. Since in the land of Israel, historically, we don't have those thick woods that you can find in Europe or in America. So much of the construction, historically speaking, was done, and actually until today, much of the construction in Israel was and still being done using stone. And so when King James Version translation was done at the 17th century in London, London was mainly had wooden houses. So they realized, the translators realized that a tecton is somebody who built houses. They looked out the window, they saw wooden houses, and they assumed that exactly as in London, tecton was a carpenter that was constructing wooden houses. But as I told, it was a combination with the majority dealing with stone and masonry. And Jesus, until the age of 30, until he started his public ministry, he was working in his daddy's business, something which is very common until today in Israel. Actually, I used to work in my late father's business until I grew up. And this was the case of Jesus. Only at the age of 30, he left Nazareth and he traveled to the Galilee. He traveled to Capernaum, where he settled down. And that's when he started his public ministry. So that lasted for 3 years. But really, I would say the misunderstanding of the meaning of the term tecton is something that most of the people that I met, this is what they think. Oh, yeah, he was a carpenter. Yeah, sure. But this is something that is the outcome of, first of all, of making a translation without having the context, the local context. And this is something that I did my best in order to deliver to the reader, because you need to understand the background. And the background, obviously, in terms of spirituality and faith, the background is Jewish. But the background that I refer to is also the geographical background. It's the physical background. And as we said, we can see how different the context, the real context is in comparison to the things that the translators in London believe that they have.
21: I'm visiting with Shai Svalb right now. He's the author of a beautiful book, A Bridge to Your Roots. He's also got an audiobook version of this. We encourage our listeners to pick up a copy. If you can't visit the Holy Land, you need to learn it from a distance. This is a wonderful book to learn from. So, Shai, I'll ask you for one more, and that's something that people don't know so much about, and that is Qumran and the location of the Dead Sea Scrolls.
22: Wow. You surely picked up some fascinating sites. But just before we deal with this, I want to make a small correction. The audiobook is right now is under recording and construction. In my book, I quote from a book written by Mark Twain, which visited the land of Israel in 1867. And this book is called The Innocents Abroad. It covers also places in Europe and in Africa, but obviously the part of Israel was most fascinating to me. And this is why I decided to have some quotations from this book in the printed version of the book. In my book, there are almost 1,500 verses from the Hebrew Bible and the New Testament. So stay tuned for the audio book. God willing, it will be available within a month or so. And now we jump to Qumran. Yeah, Qumran is a fascinating place located in the Judean desert, as it says, in the desert of the city, to the east of Jerusalem, very close to the Dead Sea. And Qumran is the place where the Dead Sea Scrolls were found in a very special way. It all happened in 1947, and that's how the story goes. There was this actually two Bedouin shepherds that were walking with their goats in the desert, and then one goat was missing. Now it was obvious to them that they cannot come back to the tent when one goat is missing, no way. So they were looking, where is this animal? And suddenly they had this, I love this one-of-a-kind verb, bleeding, right? They had the goat bleeding from one of the caves up there. So they wanted to deter the goat. They start throwing stones into the cave. And somehow they heard that beside the fact that the goat ran away and they managed to catch it, they had that the stone were hitting hollow object. So it made them curious, what's in the cave? They climbed to the cave and they found some big, prolonged clay vessels. Okay. They look into the vessel and they saw something that they have never seen. The two shepherds were illiterate, so they couldn't read. Even if they could Arabic, they could never read the ancient Hebrew. And so they found scrolls that we described earlier, the material of the scroll, and they realized that that's a scheme. Now, one of them needed to have a new pair of sandals. So they made their way to Bethlehem, to a shoemaker, which was a bit wiser. He looked at what they brought to him. He realized that this is something very old, and he gave the guy some pennies and, of course, a pair of sandals. And he got in touch with a Jewish professor that was teaching at the Hebrew University on Mount Scopus in Jerusalem. The name of this professor is Eliezer Lipasukenik. And by the way, he's the father of Yigael Yadin, the archaeologist, and before this, the general in the IDF, that dug in Masada in the 1960s, that dug in Hatzor in the Upper Galilee, and many other places. So Professor Sukenik was fortunate to receive a few scrolls that were written more than 2,000 years before his time. In 1947, he was given this. And in his diary, he recorded his feelings that he opened up the scrolls that, if I remember correctly, he says that were waiting for him for more than 2,000 years, and the man could read those scrolls. Wow, that's really unbelievable. To me, that's mind-blowing, because we, the people who speak Hebrew today, we can read text that was written more than 2,000 years ago. When I go with my guests to the Shrine of the Book and we look at the Isaiah scroll at the center, I read to them the opening verses of the book of Isaiah. And this is amazing, because there are so many dying languages on this planet. You know, every day there are not one or two, don't remember the number, but there are several languages that every day are disappearing from the planet Earth because nobody is using them. People stop speaking and writing in those languages, and those languages are dying. And this was almost the case of Hebrew, because at a certain point during history, Hebrew was stopped to be a spoken language, and it was dedicated only to reading the Torah. And many Jews develop local dialects that incorporate Hebrew and German, for instance, and this is what we call Yiddish, or Hebrew and Spanish. This is called what we call Ladino. There was another dialect in the Balkan. And so Hebrew was on the verge of disappearing, almost. But in the late 19th century, there was a Jewish Zionist who was living in Jerusalem. His name is Eliezer Ben Yehuda. And he's considered to be the leading man who revived and modernized the Hebrew language. And thanks to him, we can speak and read and watch and listen to Hebrew in Israel. Altogether, something like more than 900 different scrolls were found in Qumran. And this is considered not only by Israeli archaeologists, but by many leading international archaeologists to be the most important. So the scrolls that are found in caves, scattered in caves in the area of Qumran, are considered by many scholars to be the most important archaeological finding in the world. And why is it so important? Because, as I mentioned, the scrolls were written along a period that started 2,300 years ago until the destruction of the temple that happened on 70 CE. So for about 300 years, those scrolls were written. And this is the time when there were several segments within the Jewish society back then, during the late second period, including early Christianity. So the scrolls give us a lot of information in relation to traditions that were held by this very small community of Kohanim. Kohanim is the plural of Kohen, of Kohen, of a priest in Hebrew. And those Kohanim didn't like the corruption that they saw within the Sadducees in Jerusalem. And so they left Jerusalem and they were anticipating in the desert for the big war between the sons of light. Obviously, they considered themselves to be the sons of light and the sons of darkness. And meanwhile, they were writing scrolls, and we were very fortunate to find those scrolls almost 80 years ago. So that's no doubt, it's a fascinating place, first of all, located in a very special place. And from the spiritual point of view, it's a very crucial place because, as I said, it gives the background to the creation of Christianity.
21: You've just gotten some very interesting teachings from Shai Svald. They're part of his book, A Bridge to Your Roots. It's part of what he does as a tour guide in the land of Israel. I hope you'll pick up a copy of the book, and I hope you'll get to travel to the Holy Land someday. Shai, my friend, thank you so much for your time, and I look forward to our next conversation.
22: Me too. Me too. I always love to speak with you because you managed to find those interesting topics to talk about. And I look forward to our next conversation, of course. Thank you very much. May the Lord bless you.
0: Thank you for joining me today. We will see you tomorrow morning at 10 a.m. for Faith Walk and next Sunday at 4 p.m. right here for more Smart Talk.
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29: God is sovereign. God is omniscient. He knows everything, and God is omnipotent. He's all powerful. Tuck that in your heart. It will take you through so much. Hebrews 9:27 says, man is destined to die once and after that to face judgment. You see, we all have 2 appointments ahead of us, every one of us. Death, it's inevitable. It's a part of our future. You don't have to be afraid of it. Get prepared. Because after death is an evaluation. You're going to see the Lord, and He's going to evaluate you on your journey. Just be prepared. It's an open book test.
28: 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We are so glad you're here to listen. Today's message from Pastor Allen is called Through the Water.
29: We talked last week a bit about baptism. I want to continue that in this session. The title's Through the Water, because our path of discipleship goes through the pool. You know, we baptize in different ways. There's different structures around it. We don't have to argue those subtleties. They're secondary to the reality that baptism is a part of discipleship. And so we're delighted to consistently make that a part of our community of faith. We've done it in many different ways through the years. We have a baptismal in the church. In fact, we've had more than one. They've been moved and reconfigured, and we keep outgrowing them, which is wonderful. We've done baptisms in the creek. We've done baptisms in swimming pools in homes. We've used the spas in health clubs. Desperation brings creativity. But the point of discipleship and baptism is unmistakable. It didn't begin with Christianity. Baptism is not a uniquely Christian invention. It's something that we received from the Jewish faith. John the Baptizer, that most of you know from your New Testament, was not participating in Christian baptism. He was the forerunner, the predecessor of Jesus, Jesus' cousin. He baptized Jesus. John baptized people into repentance under the old covenant. So we took a tradition that's been a part of the people of God for a long time and have understood it in light of what Jesus did for us through the coaching of Scripture. But to think of it in terms of a particular church or a particular denomination or a particular color of fiberglass in the tank or all the other silly things that we tend to do to things that God gives to us would be to miss the larger picture. So I want to take a few minutes and kind of talk a little bit about why I think baptism matters and why it's such an important step and why it should be a celebration. I think there's a tremendous amount of joy. I love to be in the midst of people that are saying yes to the Lord. In fact, I'll go about anywhere in the world to be in the midst of people who are saying yes to the Lord. And so baptism is one of those collections of folks, and it's always exciting to me. Good beginnings. You know, the two most important times in a project about any initiative is the beginning and the ending. If you get started well, and then how you wrap it up, and good beginnings matter. And baptism is typically understood to be a part of the beginning of our spiritual journey, not the end. It's not a complete thing. There's some things you need to know on a spiritual journey. One is pretty simple. I learned it from Oral Roberts a long time ago. God is a good God. Aren't you glad you drove to church for that nugget? But you need to have the other half of the equation. The devil's a bad devil. And if you don't believe in that, you've got a problem, because the story unravels pretty quickly. And you need to establish in your heart that God is for you and Satan will destroy you. And if you lack that clarity, it brings confusion to so many things. If you own that clarity, it brings a point of navigation to much of your life. It takes much of the temptation out of temptation. If you recognize that the temptation is sourced from evil, you know the ending is destructive, even if in the moment it looks like it promises some sort of pleasure or fulfillment. So, you know, the longer I work on this, the more important it is to me to have kind of simple navigational points. And if you know that the God is for you and he wants good for you and the devil intends you harm, it will help you with so many of life's decisions. It truly will. Genesis 1:1, it says, in the beginning, God created the heavens and the earth and everything that's in them for us. That's the introduction to the book. And by the third chapter, Satan rolls in and he says to Adam and to Eve, did God really say? Did God really say? The third chapter of the book, Satan is questioning to humanity what God has promised, and he's still doing it. He says it to you and me. Do you think God really meant that? Do you really believe that? Do you really trust that? Why would you submit yourself to that boundary? Why would you submit yourself to that kind of a generous choice? Why would you serve children? It's your time. It's your life. Because I'm not serving just the children. I'm serving the God that I call Lord. Amen. That's why I do it. Because God has changed my life, and other people made an investment in my life, and I intend to pay it forward. That is why. Did God really say? Yes, God really did say. And because you rebelled against God and you lost your place in his eternal kingdom, I'm not joining you in that. I intend to cooperate with the Lord. There's some things you should know about God. And these are not denominational specific. They're not age specific. Every boundary, every segment of your life, you need to know that God is sovereign. God is sovereign. A lot of fancy language around that. In the plainest way I know, it means God can do what he wants.

my life is to learn to yield to him. And if I don't necessarily like the instruction at the moment, if I will submit to it, I have found his faithfulness will inform my future. Those of you who still have some children at home, it's possible that your children might not always agree with your parenting. I know it would be unusual, but it could be possible that they would question your wisdom, your decision, the permissions you're granting or withholding. And they know you're wrong. They do. They lack no clarity on that. They're absolutely certain that you're wrong. In fact, they think you're probably mean. You're bordering on evil. They suspect you're vindictive. If they can find a friend, their friends will confirm it. I mean, you're just being mean-spirited. And as time passes and that maybe the wisdom of your decision kind of accidentally creeps into view, they're not likely to come say it. And unfortunately, I behave that way with the Lord too frequently. God is sovereign. You should also know that God is omniscient. He knows everything. He knows the ending at the beginning. He knows my thoughts. He knows my feelings. I have trouble sorting out my feelings. You know, in the simple language, God is smarter than we are. There is such freedom in that. God, I don't know. I don't know what to do. I don't know how to react. I don't know what to say. God, I don't know. Help me, please. We did an exercise years ago. I've never forgotten it. So it was a discipleship group we were working with, and we did some things, some initiative games. Learning games, and one of them was we made a rope maze. And we blindfolded everybody. And we said, we're going to put you in the maze, and you have to feel your way along the ropes to find your way out. Okay, so we blindfolded everybody, and then we led them and put them in the maze and said, now find your way to the opening. And we said, if you need help, raise your hand. Well, there was no opening. Because I'm a work in progress, and that's just how messed up I am. And every 3 or 4 minutes, you know, we'd say very casually, if you need help, raise your hand. Well, the first time we put him in the maze, and the first time we said, if you need help, raise your hand, a friend of mine raised his hand. He was a surgeon, actually. He raised his hand, and when he did, we went over and took his blindfold off, and he could see there was no way out, so we helped him under the rope. 30 minutes later. Now we're repeating that invitation every 60 seconds. There's still people in there. I will find my way out of this maze. Teeth gritted, getting agitated. So finally we stopped and said, okay, everybody, there is no way out. The only way out is to say, I need help. Oh, I ruined the game for you, didn't I? I know, that's right. I'll find another way to torment you when we need to. It's okay, but the only way out was to ask for help. But then the other thing we said was there was no instruction given that you couldn't help one another. And all the people that had been out for 30 minutes are standing over here laughing at the people that are groping their way in the darkness. See, if you can admit that God is omniscient, he's smarter than you are, you can say, listen, I need help. And why is it that amongst those of us that come to church, no matter what our age, I'm not asking for help. I know how to do it. One of the things that we reiterate over and over is let's adopt the posture of learners. I like being around the kids. They're the best learners in the building. They can memorize stuff. They'll learn stuff. I think it isn't just about they're being more nimble. They're more willing to say they don't know. We were doing video some time ago for something we were doing, and Kathy was interviewing a group of kids, and one little girl came over, and she said, Miss Kathy, I'll do the interview, but you know, I don't know everything yet. No adult's going to say that. I know all the important stuff. God is omniscient. He's smarter than I am. So I feel very comfortable in saying to him, God, I need your help. He's also omnipotent. He's all powerful. He can do anything.

0: I have limits to my strength, to my intellect, to my resources, to my connection. I have limits. And so do you. Yeah. God doesn't have those limits. He made me out of dust. He can make another one. Jesus walked on the water. He fed a multitude with a happy meal. He called dead people from the grave. He spoke to the wind and the waves. The demons were subjected to his authority. God's not like us. See, that's why we can worship him. It's why we can trust him with our eternity. Yes. See, it's really naive of us to trust God with our eternity but not trust him with our present. If you can't trust him with the here and now, then why would you trust him with later on? Amen. God is sovereign. God is omniscient. He knows everything, and God is omnipotent. He's all-powerful. Tuck that in your heart. It will take you through so much. Hebrews 9:27 says, man is destined to die once and after that to face judgment. You see, we all have two appointments ahead of us, every one of us. Death, it's inevitable. It's a part of our future. You don't have to be afraid of it. Get prepared. Be prepared. Because after death is an evaluation. You're going to see the Lord, and he's going to evaluate you on your journey. Just be prepared. It's an open book test.
1: Before we return to today's message, Pastor Allen wants to share a book to help you be free from worry.
0: In the Sermon on the Mount, Jesus said a half a dozen times, do not worry. Not a suggestion, it's a directive. I have a question. Are you living in obedience to Jesus, or are you ignoring him? We got a new book, it'll help you. It's called Freedom from Worry. It's really a how-to guide to live a life in the peace that Jesus promised us. You don't have to have a life choked with fear and anxiety and worry. You can be free. Let's cooperate with Jesus. It's the best way to walk through our days, I promise.
1: Jesus tells us repeatedly in Matthew chapter 6, do not worry. 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It's an invitation to live differently. 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Now, let's get back to Pastor Allen with his message called Through the Water.
0: The fear of God is something, it seems to me, that we have lost a great deal of. Not to cower in terror, but it's really founded more in respect, reverence, a sense of awe. If you understand that God is sovereign and omniscient and omnipotent, it's only logical then to have a great respect for him. His strength is different from mine. His understanding is different from mine. His power, the realm of his authority is different from mine. He's completely different. God's not like us, just a little better. Completely different. Every thumbprint is different. Every retinal scan says that you're unique. Every ice crystal is different. God knows the numbers of hair on your head. I Googled that this week. I got curious. How many hairs does the average person have on their head? And I'm here to tell you, these data centers they're building, they're laughable compared to what God knows. Every ice crystal is unique. And we've lost a respect for God. You meet somebody who goes, you know, I don't believe in your God. You go, oh, well, maybe it's... Oh, I'm sorry, you don't. He's been so good to me. He's changed my life. He's given me a different perspective. You don't have to be threatened or angry, and I certainly wouldn't be quiet. Oh, I'm sorry. I can't imagine facing life without knowing God was watching over me. It's a fear of God, a respect for God, a reverence for God. I hear people mock God, and I think, oh, I wouldn't do that. I wouldn't do that. I pray for them. Psalm 111. Verse 10 says, the fear of the Lord is the beginning of wisdom. and all who follow his precepts have good understanding. To him belongs eternal praise. The fear of the Lord is the beginning point of wisdom. Wisdom is not just the accumulation of information. Wisdom is the right use of information. And if you want to just be the beginning point of wisdom is to bake into your heart and to your worldview a reverence and a respect for God. All who follow his precepts have good understanding. See, you might not have the highest IQ or the greatest gifts or the greatest whatever, but if you'll follow the precepts of God, the creator of heaven and earth says to you, oh, you have good understanding. I'm not really too concerned who thinks I'm a knucklehead if the creator says I have good understanding. I want to be highly valued in God's economy. It's a primary objective of my life. And I believe it is for many of you. The fear of the Lord has been greatly diminished among even the people of God. I think I can highlight that. How am I doing? Not very well. Which of the following is more concerning today, just in general culture? Children riding in a car without a seatbelt? That's kind of a panic point. Or keeping the Sabbath holy? Oh, I mean, that's negotiable. We're not under law. No, but you're still under the Big Ten. See, I grew up in a generation when seatbelts were optional. We didn't have seatbelts. We had parents' arms. Right? How many of you grew up with a parent going, you're sliding into the floor and they're doing a lot of this, you know. Now you get in the car with this child and you don't give them a chance to buckle up. They start screaming, don't move! We're like, what's wrong? Some of you rode like in the back window of the car. You survived that stuff. Well, it has been baked into us. You can't move the vehicle until you're... I'm not opposed to that. But we've almost completely lost the sense of the Sabbath having any significance. We've lost our respect for God. How about which has greater concern? Carbon emissions? Environmental sensitivity? Or sexual immorality? I mean, we've got international accords. International agreements, UN has stamped them around environment, and if we don't participate, we are wicked, evil people, an existential threat to the survival of humanity. And we treat God's moral boundaries like they're half-hearted suggestions. Which of the following is more concerning? The right to my choice. And that's sacred. Versus my responsibility. We have almost completely, amongst the people of faith, lost a respect or reverence for God. I could give you a much longer list, but we don't have time because we have other things to do. But the good news is that can be rebuilt. And it starts with every one of us submitting ourselves to God. We're celebrating baptism, people beginning a new part of their journey with the Lord. You're going to watch God meet people tonight, not us meet God. He's coming to meet us. And every one of us that will say to the Lord, God, I have diminished you in my life. If we will turn our face to him, he will come meet us. Hallelujah. We don't want to keep bluffing our way through this as if it's inconsequential, because it is. We can know God and we can be at peace with God. We have a universal need amongst us. It's why the church is so important and it's so valuable. In Romans 3, it says, we have all sinned and fallen short of the glory of God. What's our great sin? We fell short of the glory for which God created us. We're the pinnacle of his creation. We're more wonderful in God's sight than any other aspect of all of creation. We're his image bearers. He put his spirit within us. And we would rather worship the creation than worship the creator. We can be reconciled to God, but we have to be willing to be reconciled. We can have peace with God. Our attitude towards ungodliness is way too casual. We think it's not that big a deal. It can be easily addressed. We can always be forgiven. We don't want God to be too harsh. Lord, help us. Sin separates us from God. Sin destroys us. The reason God hates sin, he's not mean-spirited. He knows sin destroys us. And so he says, please don't. He's made provision for us. It required Jesus, his own son, to put on an earth suit. And then Jesus had to give himself to a cross and be tortured to death so you and I could be delivered from the consequences of our sin. Yes. And God cares about us enough and understood the devastation of ungodliness enough that he asked Jesus to make that sacrifice. Righteousness is the word that describes when sin is neutralized. If sin is made of no effect in your life, the way to describe that is righteousness. If you're righteous, the effect of sin is like, poof. Wow. So the $64,000 question is, well, how do I get some of that? Does Amazon deliver? I'm a Prime member. 2 Corinthians 5:21 tells you, God made him who had no sin to be sin for us, so that in him we might become the righteousness of God. The way we can have our sin, the impact of our sin nullified, is to choose Jesus as Lord of our lives. Amen. That's not about joining WOC or the Presbyterians or the Episcopalians or the Methodists or any other group. It's saying, Jesus, be Lord of my life. I want to learn to honor you. And we will learn to do that every day of our lives. If we start at 6 and we live until we're 106, we'll be learning how to do that every day of our lives. One of the great deceptions, and Satan has been very good at it, is convince us that we don't need to continue to grow and learn, that we've done our God business and we're just coasting. If you have imbibed that idea, you are deceived. Public faith is the dividing line. Your faith cannot be private and be transformational. You can come to faith in a private way. You don't need a church or a pastor. You don't need a professional Christian. You don't have to have a priest, a minister. You can meet God in your home. You can meet God in your car. You can meet God in the produce section at the grocery store. God lives in the cookie aisle at the grocery store. But but if you go there to pray every day, they'll talk about you. So, you know, you do what you need to. But for your faith to flourish, it has to be public. You've got to be willing to acknowledge it in public. Not in my opinion. I put it in your notes. It's Matthew. Jesus is speaking. Matthew 10. Whoever acknowledges me before men, I will acknowledge him before my Father in heaven. You disown me before men, I'll disown him before my Father in heaven. So one of the things baptism brings is it's a public declaration of something that begins as a private part of your spiritual life.
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2: The midterms are almost here, and Republicans could be in deep trouble. Polls show Democrats leading in key races. Tonight, Rob Finnerty on Newsmax reveals the growing threat from the DSA and the radical left. With less than 60 days to go, Finnerty says it's time for the GOP to hit the panic button. The House may go, and control of the Senate is up for grabs. 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Tallarico, El Sayed, AOC, Bernie Sanders. Finnerty reveals President Trump's secret plan to fight back and what you can do to help him. Don't miss Finnerty tonight at 8 p.m. Eastern on Newsmax. 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
4: Ronald Reagan understood that freedom sometimes requires more than quiet diplomacy. It requires moral clarity. On June 12, 1987, standing before the Brandenburg Gate in a divided Berlin, Reagan issued a direct challenge to Soviet leader Mikhail Gorbachev. Mr. Gorbachev, tear down this wall. The Berlin Wall was more than concrete and barbed wire. It represented a system that restricted movement, divided families, and denied millions the freedoms Americans often take for granted. Reagan refused to treat that division as permanent. He understood that free nations must be willing to identify the difference between liberty and oppression, and have the courage to say so. 2 years later, the Berlin Wall fell. Freedom survives when people refuse to accept tyranny as inevitable. So when freedom is challenged today, will we have the courage to defend it with the same clarity?
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11: If we placed our trust in God, we wouldn't allow ourselves to get in the position that sometimes people oftentimes get into. In other words, is God who the Bible says he is? If he is, listen, if my God is the God who is a life-giving God, so powerful that he raised his only begotten son, Jesus Christ, from the dead, I can trust him. I can't trust some philosophy, but I can place my trust absolutely, completely, and totally in this God who raised Jesus Christ, his son, from the dead.
12: Welcome to In Touch, the teaching ministry of Dr. Charles Stanley. The third chapter of Galatians tells us the righteous will live by faith. This verse indicates that faith is of great importance to God. But what exactly is faith? Is it trust, belief, confidence? Today we kick off a challenging series that can help us understand the basics of learning to walk by faith. Let's listen in to Dr. Stanley's message.
11: There are two things that are absolutely essential to a right relationship with God. They are, first of all, belief that God is. Secondly, belief that God will always do what God says he will do. Apart from these two basic convictions, there is no salvation and there is no blessing. In fact, the writer of Hebrews said it this way: if we're to please God, we must believe that he is and that he is a rewarder of those who diligently seek him, or that he will do exactly what he promised. The basic foundation truth of the whole Christian life is faith. That's how we relate to God. That's how we relate to his son, Jesus Christ. And yet, that is the one area of our life that probably most people either misunderstand or have the most difficulty with. Can I trust God? Why don't I trust God? Oftentimes, life filled full of doubt. Well, this is the beginning of a series entitled Learning to Walk by Faith. And I want you to turn, if you will, to 2 Corinthians chapter 5. And the title of this message is Learning to Walk by Faith, The Basics. Now, what do I mean by the basics? I mean the starting point. This is where we begin in learning to walk by faith. And what I want you to note in this passage is this, that the Apostle Paul, writing to the Corinthians, is talking to them about life and death and the condition of our body and what is going to happen to us after we die. And the process of discussing that, he makes one statement here that I want us to note. But I want us to look at this whole passage for a moment. He says in 2 Corinthians chapter 5, verse 1, "For we know that if the earthly tent," speaking of our physical body, "which is our house, is torn down, we have a building from God," that is another body, "a house not made with hands, eternal in the heavens. For indeed in this house," that is in this body, "we groan, longing to be clothed with our dwelling from heaven. Inasmuch as we, having put it on, shall not be found naked. For indeed while we are in this tent, we groan, being burdened, because we do not want to be unclothed, but to be clothed in order that what is mortal may be swallowed up by life. Now he who prepared us for this purpose is God, who gave to us the Spirit as a pledge. Therefore, being always of good courage, and knowing that while we are home in the body, we are absent from the Lord, for we walk by faith and not by sight. We're of good courage, I say, and prefer rather to be absent from the body and to be at home with the Lord." The Apostle Paul is saying, you know, there will come a time we lay these bodies down. We'll have a new body, a resurrected body, which our Lord promised and which he certainly demonstrated in his own resurrection. Paul says, we have the privilege of living by faith. We walk by faith. Therefore, we're not worried about death. We're not afraid of death. We're not concerned about what's going to happen to these bodies. We have the awesome promise of a resurrected body and a heavenly home. And he says, therefore, we're not walking by sight. We're not walking by feeling. We're not walking by the people's opinions. We're not walking according to reason. We're walking simply by faith. It is the will and purpose and plan of God that all of us learn to walk by faith. Now, if I should ask you, is your life a picture of? Could it be described as a life of one who is walking by faith? Well, probably you may think in terms of the way you think of faith, and you may say, well, yes, I do. But I want you to listen carefully, and I hope you'll jot down a few things when I give you a couple of definitions or so here. I want to make it as simple and plain as possible, but it's very important that we understand what the Bible says about faith, not what the world says about it. When you think in terms of the word faith and the word believe, probably in our culture today, because people say, I believe this and I'm a believer and yes, I believe and all the things they say, probably the better word is the word trust. That is, I'm placing my trust in. I am committing myself to. The word believe or trust is an action word. And if you took these three words in the Greek language, love and serve, and if you put the word believe, all three of these have the same ending on the word. And a Greek ending on a word is very significant. They're all words of action. I love. If I love someone, I'm going to respond. If I serve someone, I'm going to act. If I believe, I'm going to act. For example, you can read the 40 verses of the 11th chapter of Hebrews, and 19 times the Bible speaks of someone believing, whether it's Abraham or Jacob or Moses or Noah. They all believed. And when they believed, the Bible says they did something. So in the New Testament, you can go all the way through the New Testament. And every time someone is believing or placing their trust in, there is an action. It is an inner action that moves the will. And so when we think in terms of believing, it isn't some stagnant kind of belief that says, yes, I believe, never moves, never budges, no action. The very word is a word of action. Something is going to happen in your life and my life when we place our trust in, when we commit ourselves to Almighty God. Now, the issue is this, not whether you believe or not, but what is it you believe? What are you putting your faith in? What are you putting your trust in? What are you committed to? Just the idea that I believe something is not sufficient. Listen, the whole key to the belief system is who is the object? What is the object of my belief? Therefore, the only legitimate object of my belief when it comes to relationship that is spiritual is this. I must believe in the life-giving God who resurrected Jesus Christ, his Son, from the dead. If my belief and my faith about my future and about my present is in anything other than that, it has substance that will, listen, that will ultimately disappear. And therefore, when we say, well, what is faith? It is a confident conviction that our God is who He says He is, and He will do everything He promises to do. So when I say we're talking about the basics, I'm talking about the starting point, that faith is a confident conviction that our God is who He says He is, and He'll do everything He says He will do. Now, we said that the theme of this series is learning to walk by faith. Learning to walk by faith. And so now we have to talk about how do we walk and what is how do we exercise this faith that we have. Now, it is the will and purpose and plan of God that we live by faith. Well, the Apostle Paul said we walk by faith. What did he mean by that? When the Apostle Paul used the term walk, he usually referred to their conduct, lifestyle, manner of life. This is how we live our lives. And so you recall that on other occasions he said, for example, we're to walk not in the flesh but in the Spirit. We're to walk in love, or walk by love, and we are to walk in the Spirit. Many things he said, and what he was saying is this should be a lifestyle. If somebody were to say to you or ask you the question, do you live by faith? I wonder how many of you would say yes. Probably most of us would say, well, yes, I do. And what you mean is, well, I do most of the time, or I do sometime, or there are things that I have a difficult time trusting God for. You know what? That doesn't mean that you don't live by faith, because I'm going to come to that in a few moments. What I want us to notice here is what the Apostle Paul is saying when he says we're walking by faith, not by sight, not by feeling. Now, most people walk not by faith, but by sight and by feeling and by reason. Now, I reason this thing out. This is what I'm going to do. Oftentimes, God gets left out. Even sometimes when He is included, He is included in this manner. Here's what I think I ought to do, and God, I'm trusting You to help me. Instead of saying, Lord, what would You have me to do? What is Your will? What is Your purpose? What is Your plan? It is the will and purpose and plan of God that you and I walk by faith. Now, there are going to be those moments when all of us, at times, suddenly, we may fret over something. And then we say, okay, God, I'm just going to trust You with that. Or there may be moments of fear that come. We hear about some difficult problem that's arising, and we might suddenly feel fear. But you know what should last shortly? Father, You're in charge. And it may be that when you see someone who is learning to walk by faith, or someone who is in the process of learning, we're all learning, and you don't see them wringing their hands and getting all upset and throwing a tantrum, you think, well, you don't care, you don't love me, you don't understand. That may not be it at all. It may be that they have learned to trust God. And they know that fuming and fretting and having a pity party and throwing a fist is not going to do any good, because the truth is, if my Heavenly Father, who loves me perfect, is absolutely in control of my life, and who infinitely in His wisdom knows the best thing every single time, can I trust Him with it? Doesn't mean it won't hurt. Doesn't mean it won't fall. Doesn't mean it won't falter. Doesn't mean that at all. Because we're all going to falter and fall. We all have those anxious moments. And oftentimes we'll find ourselves asking the Lord for things, and or maybe for somebody or whatever it might be, and He doesn't do it. We want Him to do it. We can get anxious. We can fret. We can fume. We can get angry at God. You know what? Doesn't bother Him one bit. He knows we're going to get over it. You know what happens? It does absolutely no good to argue with God. He wins every time. You can't do anything about it until He's ready. The truth is, walking by faith is the only way to walk happily, contentedly, joyfully, confidently, assuredly, courageously, with a sense of anticipation in life. And so the Apostle Paul said, we're walking by faith. He said, we're not afraid, we're walking by faith. Now, you say, well, now, you said learning to walk by faith. How do we learn? Well, it's very evident, the very idea that we'd say learning implies that it's a process. For example, when you and I trusted Jesus Christ as our personal Savior, we didn't automatically trust God for everything. We didn't do that. What happened was we prayed. Maybe God didn't answer our prayer the way we wanted Him to, or we expected certain things to happen and they didn't happen the way we expected them to. And so, you know, we had difficulty. Well, let me ask you this now. When you were born, you didn't come out of your mother's room running across the hall or the room. No, you came out. Somebody had to hold you. Finally, you reached that day that you could stand up by yourself. And wow, what a hero you were that day. And then you took that first step. You fell down after the first one, but you took the first step. And then you took two steps before you fell. And then next thing, you could walk all the way across the room to your mom or your dad. That was a wonderful day in the life of your parents. Now you're walking. And so you began to walk by yourself. You fell down, you scratched your knee, you cut your hand, you beat up your face. And so, you know, that's part of growing up. What's part of growing up? Walking, falling, walking, falling, walking, falling, standing up, falling, running, falling, running, falling until you walk and you don't fall and you can run and you not fall. What happens? You grew. It was a process. Now, how do we grow in our walk with the Lord? Here's how I'm going to learn. I'm going to make a request. I'm going to put God to the test, not trying to tempt him, but I make a request. And you know what? God answers my prayer or sees me through this. And you know what happens? When that happens, one layer comes down on my foundation of faith. My foundation is built on Christ, so it's a solid foundation. But now, I've got to build on that. I've got to build on the foundation of the eternal Son of God. How am I going to build on it? I'm going to trust him and watch how he works and see him come through and thank him for it. But I'm going to observe what happened. Second thing I'm going to do is I'm going to get his word and I'm going to find out what the Bible says about him. Now listen carefully. If you don't know who the God is that you trust, how are you going to trust him? That's why, as we said a few moments ago, all this foggy, frothy, light, non-substance belief that's going on has absolutely no credibility to it whatsoever. And there's no way to defend it. But when you and I get in the Word of God, and here's what it says. The Bible says that God loves me. And the Bible says he will meet my needs. The Bible says that God is holy. And he'll forgive me. In other words, when I begin to look at the scriptures, here's what happens. My understanding of the nature of God, you know what that's doing? That's like pouring into my whole foundation, the oil that makes everything work. Here's who God is. Here's what he's like. And if this is who God is and this is what he's like, then I can trust him. Now, the way God builds faith, as we said before, and I repeat this, trouble, trial, difficulty, and hardship. If I really want to understand what God is like, and I want him to strengthen my faith, I've got to be willing to get thrown in the fire. I've got to be willing to face difficulty and hardship. Listen, you don't build faith that sustains you in life by simply reading it in a book. Listen, what makes it work is experience. It is experience that makes it work. But what gives impact to your testimony? Experience. It is the fact that you've been there. You've walked through deep waters. You've walked through fire. You've walked through trials. You've walked through hardship. You've walked through those times of great need when there seemingly was no way in the world for those needs to be met, and God met them. How do we learn? We learn by living, trusting, failing, getting our focus back on him and moving on in life. And my friend, God will build such awesome faith. And you see people, you say, well, I wish I had the faith that she has or he has. You know what? Faith is available to every single person. Now listen, watch this. You already have faith. When you trust that Jesus is your Savior, you're standing on the immovable foundation of faith. It's not going anywhere. Now, what you do on that is what you build into it. And you build into it a confident conviction that this God whom I believe, this God is, he is the one true God, and he will keep his every single promise. Now, I'm going to put him to the test. You see, he says, put me to the test and see what I'll do. So let me ask you this. Are you willing to say to him today, Lord, not for my sake, but for your sake, Lord, the things in my life I can't handle. Needs I have, I don't think I can meet. Lord, I don't know how to handle these things. I've struggled. And I'll give you a little word that the Lord laid on my heart, because I was doing the same thing. And he just laid this word on my heart. A-S-H, ash. Don't be anxious. Don't strive over it. And don't hurry. I have to keep that in mind. Don't be anxious. Don't strive about it. Working at it. Don't hurry. And for me personally, it's been a tremendous help to me. If I find myself getting anxious, he said, don't be anxious. Don't strive and don't hurry, because those three things usually go together. You have to decide, Lord, I'm going to turn it over to you. Now here's the whole issue. You listen and say amen. It's the last thing I'm going to say. Do you believe that your God, who is the life-giving God who raised Jesus from the dead, do you believe that he's who he says he is? Say amen. Amen. Do you believe that he'll keep his every promise? Say amen. Amen. Now, are you willing to tell him today, Father, I believe you're who you say you are. I believe you'll keep every single promise. I believe you're a trustworthy God, that I can put my life and everything I am and everything I have in your hands, and you will take care of me. Now, are you willing to surrender your life to that God? Body, soul, spirit, finances, relationships, marriage, family, everything. Can he handle it? Will you let him handle it? You say, well, I'm not even a Christian. What about me? Well, simply this. Here's where you have to start. You have to ask yourself the question, do you believe the testimony of God's Word? That except you're born again, except you trust Jesus as your Savior, you'll be lost eternally. You believe that? Do you believe that Jesus Christ went to the cross and died on the cross and paid your sin debt in full? Do you believe that? You have to begin right there. If you're willing to accept that truth and willing to say to him, Lord Jesus, I confess my sins to you. I do believe what you say in the Scripture. I do believe that your death at Calvary atoned for my sins. I'm trusting you as my Savior. I'm trusting you that what you did will atone for my sin. I'm trusting you to forgive me of my sins. I'm trusting you to be my Savior and my Lord. The moment you do that, that moment you become a living child of God. Then you begin the journey with us. We're all learning how to walk by faith.
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12: 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What's the first thing you think about when you wake up? In a moment with Charles Stanley, you'll hear about his morning routine, as he explained it years ago.
11: When you and I wake up in the morning, what is the first thing we should say? Now, I can't dictate to somebody else what they think, but I can tell you what I feel and I think. That is, when I wake up in the morning, the first thing I want to think about is, Father, Because you know what? All day long, I'm going to live making decisions, meeting people, doing the work that the Lord has called me to do. And so I know when I open my eyes, or I become conscious even sometime before I open my eyes, I know that today I need my Father to walk with me. I know that today I will have to depend upon Him and trust Him for every single thing. And so therefore, I want to begin the day where it should begin, in my relationship with Him, affirming my relationship, affirming my unity, my oneness, and my love and devotion to Him. We should listen, because we're going to walk by faith. Now, what does that involve? Well, here's what it involves. It means, for example, that I'm going to be asking for His guidance today. Here's what He said. Trust in the Lord with all your heart. Lean not to your own understanding. In all your ways acknowledge Him, and He will direct your paths. So I want to thank You that I have that wonderful privilege and the wonderful promise that You've given me, Lord. It means if I'm going to walk by faith today, that I am going to be seeking His mind and His heart, seeking direction for every single facet of my life. Not some things, but everything. You see, to walk by faith isn't something we do sometime and not sometime. To walk by faith means I am going to rely upon, I'm going to trust in, I'm going to depend upon my Heavenly Father to give me direction for the day. I'm going to depend upon Him to meet every single need that I have.
12: 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But exactly what does it mean to believe in Jesus Christ? 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

0: Does it surprise you that demons in Scripture demonstrate a solid understanding of the Bible? Scripture makes it clear they actually believe in Jesus. So how is their belief different than ours? We'll find out today on Truth for Life. Alistair Begg is teaching from Mark chapter 1, beginning with verse 21.
1: I don't know if you've ever experienced anything like this, but if you have, then you will remember it. Here he is. He has begun to teach, and all of a sudden, a man in the synagogue who was possessed by an evil spirit started to shout out right in the middle of the event. And it's possible that he did this all the time, and that the authorities in the synagogue didn't know what to do with him. Yeah, it's possible that that was the case, and that the authorities used to come down the aisle and say, excuse, if you could just be quiet, please, it would be a tremendous help to all of us, maybe go outside for a little while or so on. I don't know, but if we assume that this interruption, that this confrontation was a unique event, you've got to imagine that the effect was quite unbelievable. In other words, they routinely come along, routinely somebody preaches, eventually they stop and they all go away, but not on this occasion. All of a sudden this fellow stands up. Notice that this individual is described as being possessed, verse 23, of an evil spirit or an unclean spirit, akatharto. Verse 26, the evil spirit shook the man violently. Verse 27, he even gives orders to evil spirits, and they obey him. Now notice, evil, evil, evil, versus who are you? The Holy One of God. So the confrontation here is between the dramatic, kingly rule of the absolute purity of God manifest in Jesus and the powers of darkness whom Jesus has already confronted in the temptation in the wilderness. He has come out of that victorious. Satan has left him waiting for a more opportune time, presumably the temptation in the Garden of Gethsemane. But it would be ridiculous to assume that the king, in all of his absolute holiness, could move within the precincts of absolute demonic activity and there not be a confrontation. Now, this shouldn't surprise us as readers of Mark's gospel, because Jesus has come, as Mark has told us, and the inauguration of his kingdom brings with it the invasion of the kingdom of darkness and ultimately the destruction of the kingdom of darkness. You have to go all the way to the last book in the Bible to see the story given there in dramatic pictorial form, defining for us the end that is in view, an end that is not in doubt, but an end that is coming. And in the meantime, the activity of Christ's kingly rule is confronted and confronts again and again the powers of darkness. Now, this is a good moment to give you one cross-reference. And the cross-reference is 1 John chapter 3 and the second half of verse 8. And I suggest you do look at it so that you know that it is actually there. Jesus, as the Holy One of God, as the righteous one, is the one in whom the righteous live, and the distinguishing feature of being in Christ, who is holy and righteous, is that we are no longer in the province we once were. We belonged to the kingdom of darkness, now we belong to the kingdom of light. Verse 8, he who does what is sinful is of the devil. In other words, he who just engages his life governed by, framed by, motivated by the sinful activities of his earthbound existence indicates unequivocally that if you want to take it back to its source, you go right back to the devil. Because the devil has been sinning from the beginning. That's what the devil does. The devil just sins all the time. The devil lies about God. The devil is a murderer. The devil brings people down. The devil destroys. So whenever you find somebody who's on the side of destruction, on the side of evil, on the side of death, in all of these things, then you can be sure, says John, that this person is of the devil. Now here comes our quote, second half of verse 8. The reason the Son of God appeared was to destroy the devil's work. The reason the Son of God appeared was to destroy the devil's work. Now, if you've kept your finger in Mark chapter 1, turn back to Mark and look at what the demon asks in the second half of verse 24. The beginning of it that is said as a question here, what do you want with us, Jesus of Nazareth, is actually not an inquiry, it's a confrontation. It's the sort of spirit of challenge. What do you think you're doing here, Jesus of Nazareth? You think you got some influence over us? Now comes the question, have you come to destroy us? Have you come to destroy us? You see, the demon understands. And when the king steps forward, the demonic activity, satanic forces, realize that in this Jesus, they find the end of the line. This is their terminus. This is where they get off, if you like. And you will notice that the man's personality here has been so disabled that the demon, usurping the place of his selfhood, speaks through him. And when Jesus replies, verse 25, he replies to the demon. Be quiet, said Jesus sternly. Come out of him. He's not speaking to the man, he's speaking to the demon. Because demonic activity eventually destabilizes a personality, usurps the place of selfhood, and may even speak in strange voices in a way that is inhuman and bizarre. And Jesus speaks into this circumstance, confronts it for what it is, and tells

don't be interested in that. Don't let that lead you astray to follow this Jesus. It is only by Beelzebub, the prince of demons, that this fellow drives out demons. In other words, he's employing demonic activity to drive out demons. Jesus says, how much sense does that make? You're telling me that Satan drives out Satan? He says, I don't know who you use as the authority for your exorcisms, but the idea that Satan, that if I drive out demons by Beelzebub, by whom do your people drive them out? You can go figure that out. Now here comes the quote. But if I drive out demons by the Spirit of God, then the kingdom of God has come upon you. You see? Jesus steps up onto the stage and he says, the time is fulfilled. I am here. The kingdom of God is near. Now, if the kingdom of God is near, you would expect some kind of indication of that, wouldn't you? If the creator of the universe steps down into time, the big surprise would be if he simply succumbed to the influences of nature in the way that everyone else did. That would be surprising. What would not be surprising would be that the creator of the ends of earth stepping down into time would be able to say to the troubled sea of Galilee, I want you waves to lie down for a while. My boys here in the boat are getting upset. Just let's calm down. And the people said, what manner of man is this that even the winds and the waves obey him? He's the king. The king of what? The king of the entire universe. He is the king who is sovereign over all the activities that range against him. He is not powerless, waiting on the edge of his seat to see what happens next. He is the authoritative one. And it is a matter of note that the demon has got a pretty good grasp of theology. In fact, this demon has got more of a grasp of what's going on than does the crowd or do the cronies of Jesus. Look at your Bible, you'll see. What does the demon say? I know who you are. You're the Holy One of God. How many times do we read in the Gospels and say the disciples couldn't get it? And I know what you've come to do. You're here to destroy us, aren't you? See, he speaks on behalf of his friends. Those who down in verse 34, before the day is out, they're also going. They'll be driven out. They'll want to speak and shout and make a noise, but he won't let them speak. He has all power over them. No, you see, the demons are orthodox. Don't be put off by somebody who tells you, well, I'm very orthodox in what I believe. Do you remember what James said concerning that? When the people came and said, you know, I believe in a very orthodox way. It's just that it hasn't made any difference in my life. I believe exactly what you're supposed to believe, but I just don't have any indication of it. No, there are no deeds that follow from it. I just believe. You know, my faith is all, it's all up here. Do you remember what James says on that occasion? He says, you believe in one God? That's good. Even the demons believe that, and they shudder. The demons are orthodox. They know what they're up against. The demon says, I know who you are, and I think I know why you're here. You've come to destroy us, haven't you? Yes. 1 John 3. The reason that the Son of God came was that he might destroy the works of the devil. You see, demons believe, but demons don't trust. The belief of a demon is the grudging belief in a God who is for them an unwelcome reality. That's demonic belief. The awareness of the fact that it is undeniable that God exists. It is undeniable that God is powerful. It is undeniable that this Jesus is actually the king that he claims to be. But they don't rejoice in that. They don't trust in that. They are grudging in their acceptance of that because this God whom they acknowledge is an unwelcome reality. For this confrontation here, which ends with the man shaking violently and the demon coming out with a shriek and the people all being amazed and saying to one another, what kind of teaching is this? What new authority is this?

0: the confrontation with evil gives rise to the demonstration of Christ's authority and power. And both the crowd and his cronies, once they have this demonstration, are in need of an explanation, which he and then provides for them so that they don't go wrong. As we will discover, Jesus makes the apparently crazy decision at the height of his popularity and influence to leave the Capernaum region and go off somewhere else to the other villages. Much to the disappointment of the crowd and much to the surprise of his followers. What was the deal? The response of the crowd was the response of attraction. It was not the response of conviction. The response of attraction, not conviction. Crowds attract crowds. Miracle workers will always draw people to them. After all, they're so unusual, it's so bizarre, it's so exciting. Let's go there and see this man. After all, I have needs that perhaps he can meet. I'm attracted to the idea of a God who exists to meet my needs. Jesus was not telling them that story. That attraction is not the same of the conviction, which is brought about in the life of an individual, a man or a woman, when they realize that I do not come to God so that Jesus can give me what I want, but I must come to God so that Jesus will grant me what I need. And there is every indication that the crowds that were stimulated on this occasion remained actually unchanged in relationship to Jesus' message, which was what? Repent and believe what I'm telling you. Can you be attracted without repenting? Yeah. Can you join the crowd without repenting? Yeah. Can you get involved in the services in the church without repenting? Yeah. You can do it all. You can be a demon in the third row. And let's not kid ourselves, loved ones. Although our materialist friends and our naturalist secular friends, and there's great pressure on many of us who live within the scientific community, although our friends would laugh us to scorn for such assertions as these same friends can provide me with no rational explanation for Columbine, the anniversary of which we bemoan, nor for the 28-year-old woman killing the small girl, putting her in a suitcase, and drowning her in the water. They can provide me with no sensible explanation for that. Please don't tell me that it's because the lady's grandfather was not very nice to her when she was 7. Please don't tell me. Don't ask me to believe that. You think I'm an idiot? But I have an explanation for Columbine. I have an explanation for the 28-year-old woman, and the explanation is right here in this dramatic confrontation. The demonic activity of a life that sells out to the evil one, laying themselves open to the invasion and the destabilization of their personality, so that before they realize where they are actually possessed and in the grip of that over which they have no physical control. And until the King Jesus comes to set them free, they remain tied as if they were bound in chains and shackles in the local cemetery. Paul, when he writes to the Ephesians, says, "Fellas, girls, face it. We do not wrestle against flesh and blood, but against spiritual wickedness in the heavenly places." That does not mean that there are demons under your coffee cup this afternoon. That does not mean that we see things in terms of demonic activity all the way. But what it does mean is this, that we recognize that underlying all that represents death, all that represents the abortion agenda, all that represents the destruction of the teenage population, all that leads to those horrible suicides amongst young boys and girls that have no hope in life or nothing, behind all of that lies the activity of the evil one himself, who is a liar and the father of all who tell lies, and who himself is a murderer from the beginning. That is the biblical answer to the question. And it is into that horrible world that Jesus came as king to destroy he who opposes, who confronts the activity of God himself. And one day, read Revelation 19 before you finish your lunch, one day all that is emblematic and is represented in the initial dimensions of the kingly rule of Christ will be brought to fruition. And that's how it is that the lion will lie down with the lamb. That's how it is that we will have peace. That's why it is that you will have an unpolluted ocean. That's how it is that you will have a seashore without any potential of jellyfish nipping you and paralyzing you and sending you home in a coma. Why is all of that? Because eventually the king is going to put it together exactly as he planned. And God's purpose from all of eternity is not actually Adam and Eve in the garden, but his purpose from all of eternity is the work of Jesus on the cross and the impact of that when he brings it all to fruition. Do you see how much bigger this is, how vaster this is than any kind of, you know, little preoccupation with, I'd like to tell you what Jesus means to me. That's good. I'd love to hear what Jesus means to you. But this is of cosmic significance. This is huge. Well, think it out.
1: 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He'll return shortly to close today's program. As we are learning, this message that Jesus proclaimed at the beginning of his earthly ministry is the same message we should be proclaiming today. Namely, the kingdom of God is at hand. Repent and believe the gospel. 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And now the 2026 Basics Conference is just around the corner. If you are in pastoral ministry or church leadership and have not yet reserved your space, there are still openings available. 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Alistair and I will be there along with guest speaker Herschel York. 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Now here is Alistair with a closing prayer.
0: Father, Father, Father, we come bowing before you, the Creator God. The world looks on at such a scene as this, my words be regarded as abject stupidity. And where is power to be found? Where is there that which conquers our jealous hearts, cleans up our dirty minds, fills our lives with a desire to serve you, a willingness to turn the other cheek, who, when we know we're in the right and could push everything right to the very limit, we determine that we will instead, like Jesus, entrust ourselves to Him who judges justly, and to discover again that the judge of all the earth will always do what's right. Forgive us when we are able simply to read our Bibles and cast them aside, when we're able to come and attend to worship like this and let it all just flow over us as an irrelevancy, as a sideline, as a passing attraction. Lord Jesus Christ, come as it were and stand, tower over our puny little lives, and say to us again, repent, believe the good news, and then grant us grace to do so. And may the grace of the Lord Jesus Christ and the love of God our Father and the fellowship of the Holy Spirit rest upon and remain with each one who believes, now and forevermore. Amen.
1: 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Hope you have a great weekend and that you're able to worship with your local church. Next week, we'll continue our study in the Gospel of Mark by looking at how Jesus was able to heal the sick and rebuke demons. What does this reveal about Him and His mission? And what does it promise for us as believers? What should our response to this be? We'll hear the answers on Monday. The Bible teaching of Alistair Begg is furnished by Truth for Life, where the learning is for living.
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0: What if one week in the Mediterranean could change the way you view the New Testament? 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
22: 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Radio. Like It Matters, inspiration, education, and application. I am Mr. Black, and boy, have I got a nut of a show for you. I got so much information compressed into a short amount of time. I want to thank you for joining me. You know, for 33 years, I've been helping people live their lives like it matters. And today, we're going to talk about the measure of our lives, because there's a good book out there that says it's appointed for man to die one time, then comes the judgment. So how do we make sure that when we do take our last breath, that we're in as great of a position as we can be in? Well, that's easy. It's having a curious mind as a leader, right? This is about developing leaders. It's about being in the people business. So if you want to live the life that you were created to live, then it takes wisdom, it takes knowledge, it takes learning, it takes growing. Right? The beginning of wisdom, I've heard somewhere, is the fear of the Lord. And our faith comes from a place and a time that is illuminated in the Bible. You know, we got to go back in time. Sometimes, you know, we got to know where we've been from. Not to limit ourselves, just to give some understanding. And three questions a leader always asks themselves is, where am I now? Where am I going? And what will it take to get there and how long? Well, I'm going to tell you right now, it's appointed for man to die one time, then comes the judgment. That's where we're going. And so we need to understand what it's going to take to get there and how long. We don't know how long, but we do know that it takes wisdom, it takes knowledge, it takes learning, it takes growing, it's called maturing. And so some of the greatest wisdom about this is not only from the time of Jesus, but also the time of our founding fathers of our faith, the Old Testament and that intertestamental time between the Old Testament and the New Testament, that 400 years. We know, let's take a peek at those that walked at the time of Jesus, those that worked around Jesus, those that were there after the resurrection of Jesus and basically created what we call today the church. Because much wisdom comes from those who sought God and who walked in the time that our faith was new, raw, unaccepted. And as we seek meaning, to find meaning for our lives, in our lives, we have to ask ourselves, what is the measure of a man or woman, of a person? And this is the existential question. Why am I here? What is my purpose? What should I be doing with my time? And how should I do it? We're called to redeem our time. And see, those are the opening questions to find our measuring stick, our measuring activity. These questions have been asked by people who want to matter, to impact, for millennium. Sir Francis of Assisi, he had the wisdom to answer that question. He said, we've been called to heal wounds, to unite what has fallen apart, and to bring home those who have lost their way. We have been called to a purpose, for a purpose. Remember when Jesus walked the planet? Jesus walked in the temple, read from Isaiah 61 when he entered the synagogue in Nazareth, and he declared, the Spirit of the Lord is upon me, because he has anointed me to proclaim good news to the poor, freedom for the captives, sight for the blind, to set the oppressed free, to proclaim the year of the Lord's favor. Then he said, today this scripture is fulfilled in your hearing. You got to understand this. Even people that did not acknowledge the deity of Jesus loved his wisdom. He knew his measure. He knew why he was here. That's what's so powerful. And the measure of a man, remember in John 2:25, right after Jesus declared the temple and cleansed the temple and cleared it, and many began to follow him because of his miracles. Jesus told the crowd, he did not need anyone to testify about man, for he himself knew what was in man. He knew the measure of a man. Jesus didn't need anyone to tell him what people are like. He already knew what was in the human heart. For he created man, he knew the measure. And there's such wisdom in that time of our founding faith. And some of us extra biblical. It might not be canon, but we need to be like Jesus and to know people. See, Jesus was in the people business. He knew men. He knew what turned them on. He knew what turned them off. He knew what their weakness was. That's what we're called. That's why we're in the people business. The wisdom that from the past is missed, and this wisdom is often remarkably compatible with biblical themes. You know, themes like humility, justice, mercy, learning, speech, community, work, prayer, repentance. All that was talking about wisdom. And two examples of spiritual wisdom that are from our past but not for the Bible or Jesus are the Pirkei, I think it's called, Avot. Pirkei Avot in the Babylonian Talmud. It's translated the ethics of the father or sayings of the father. That's where the saying like, be covered in the dust of your rabbi. It's a saying of wisdom from the Pirkei Avot, traditionally attributed to Yosef ben Yozer. It means staying close enough to wise teachers that walk their path, learn their way of life, and eagerly absorb their teaching. Why? Because a life is not measured merely by what a person achieves, earns, owns, or displays. A life is measured by character, by who we are. What do you mean by who I am? Well, who are you? But not just some of the time, all the time. Who are you when pleasure calls? Who are you when money speaks? Who are you when anger rises? Which is going to take me to where my launch point is today, and that's from the Babylonian Talmud. And what the Talmud is, it's a vast compilation of Jewish laws, ethics, a rabbinic debate developed by sages in Babylonia between the 3rd and 5th centuries. Built around the Mishnah, it became Judaism's central legal theological authority. And consider that a wise rabbi said God measures in three ways. He says, a person is recognized by three things, by his cup, by his pocket, by his anger. And today we're going to talk about that. But first, I want to lay the foundation because we're going to have a guest joining us today. Today's question is, what is the measure of a person's life? The answer to that question depends on two things. Number one, your definition of success. And number two, your operating system. Let's take a look at the book of Daniel. A king throws a lavish party, celebrates his wealth and power, and suddenly a hand appears and writes on the wall, the prophet Daniel interprets the words, Mene Tekel Parson. In other words, you have been weighed on the scales and found wanting. By the world's measures, money, influence, image. And Belshazzar was a success in the world's eyes. But in God's balance, he was empty. See, Jesus gives us a different measuring stick. He says, what good will it be for someone to gain the whole world yet forfeit their soul? Or what can anyone give in exchange for their soul? This is where he told us the measure of a person. And then he declares what I said earlier, his mission. The Spirit of the Lord is on me to proclaim good news to the poor, to set the oppressed free, to proclaim the year of the Lord's favor. And this is the heart of God. Life set free, life's restored, captives released. That's what we do here. And so here's the question for us today, and we're going to answer it after our guest. Do you have an FOS or GOS? A flesh operating system or a God operating system? A FOS asks, how can I win this? A GOS asks, how can I serve? An FOS measures success by accumulation. A GOS measures success by liberation. And that is why today's conversation matters. In the next two segments, we're going to be joined by Autumn Christensen with her plan. Because there are people all around us, mothers facing unplanned pregnancies, families in crisis, children not yet born, who are being weighed by a world that says they are too much trouble. They are not worth the cost. Better off gone. But today I want to talk about God's economy. And in God's economy, every life is precious. Every mother is worthy of support. Every child is worth fighting for. In a moment, we'll hear from a ministry that is living out Jesus' mission to bind up the brokenhearted, to proclaim freedom for the captives. They're not just against abortion. They are for mothers. They are for babies. They are providing housing, counseling, job training, medical care, and a community that says, you are not alone. We will do life with you. And so stay with us after the break. We're going to bring on Autumn Christensen, and today we're asking, what is the measure of a person's life? I'm Black. We'll be right back.
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24: Ronald Reagan understood that freedom sometimes requires more than quiet diplomacy. It requires moral clarity. On June 12, 1987, standing before the Brandenburg Gate in a divided Berlin, Reagan issued a direct challenge to Soviet leader Mikhail Gorbachev. "Mr. Gorbachev, tear down this wall." The Berlin Wall was more than concrete and barbed wire. It represented a system that restricted movement, divided families, and denied millions the freedoms Americans often take for granted. Reagan refused to treat that division as permanent. He understood that free nations must be willing to identify the difference between liberty and oppression, and have the courage to say so. 2 years later, the Berlin Wall fell. Freedom survives when people refuse to accept tyranny as inevitable. So when freedom is challenged today, will we have the courage to defend it with the same clarity?
0: You could win an autographed book collection from Chuck Swindoll. 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
22: 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Radio, like it matters, inspiration, education, and application. And today we're talking about the measure of our lives. The good book says it's appointed for man to die one time, and then comes the judgment. So the question is, what are you doing with your time? And today we got a special guest. You know, abortion's a big issue, and people don't realize it. Since the overturn of Roe v. Wade, actually, for some stats will show actually more abortions are taking place, and a lot of them are being done chemically. It's so easy now to get an abortion. You can just order pills in the mail, and they show up, and you just pop them and see what happens. And so this is a crisis that's actually getting greater, not less. And so I'm so excited for our guest today. We're going to be joined by Autumn Christensen. She is the executive director of Her Plan. And here's a little intro to our interview. No one should be surprised that women facing crisis pregnancies who choose abortions feel as though they did not have the emotional or financial support to choose life. According to a 2023 peer-reviewed study published in the Census Journal of Medical Science, 60% of post-abortive women would have chosen life if they felt they had sufficient emotional financial support. That's according to research by Dr. David Reardon, who surveyed a representative national sample of 1,000 women in their early 40s who had previously chosen abortion. She goes on to say, in other words, of the 1.1 million people in America who choose abortion annually, an estimated 660,000 of them would have chosen life instead of death for their precious babies if those expectant mothers in crisis had been provided more support. And that's why we are so blessed, because we have an organization out there called Her Plan, and it is actually America's pro-life safety net. And today we're going to be joined by the executive director. So let's welcome Autumn Christensen to Like It Matters Radio. How you doing, Autumn?
3: Doing great. Thank you so much for the opportunity to join you.
22: Well, you know, and I was going to go on. I got so much incredible information about you. I was thinking I could read these two or three pages of incredible stuff, but you know, I could also just bring Autumn on the radio and she could tell my listeners herself. So I appreciate you. I can bloviate at times, so my apologies there. So Her Plan, now this was founded in 2020. So tell me a little bit how Her Plan got started.
3: Yeah, you know, we were, my background is in public policy and specifically in pro-life public policy. And we started thinking about, you know, what would the world look like if the Roe decision were overturned? And what opportunities might we have to support and serve moms in our own communities? And so as we started to build this program, we were looking at data and we learned that 60% of women who had abortions would have chosen life if they had received the emotional and financial support that they really needed at the time. And, you know, it feels like a head scratcher, but when you think about it, the same study showed that women who have abortions say that it is inconsistent with their values and beliefs. So you think, okay, why would you have an abortion if it's inconsistent with your values and beliefs? And then they start to ask themselves the question, how am I going to support the baby that I'm going to have? Am I able to support them? Do I have the emotional resources and the financial resources? And the data shows that the majority of women who have abortions are living in severe financial need. They're often single moms. They're living in their 20s. And so the culture tells them abortion's the best choice. Yep. And they start to believe that. And so it's not the choice that they want, but they need that wraparound care. They need the support. And we as a pro-life community can provide it.
22: Yeah. And you know, we're called to, you know, as you know, I shared with you, I'm a pastor as well. But you know, all throughout the Bible, James is the most practical Bible in the book. It's talking about practical living. Religion that God our Father accepts as pure and faultless is this: to look after orphans and widows in their distress, to keep oneself from being polluted by the world. And what he's talking about is help those that need help. Supporting a mother in crisis so she can carry her child to term and raise him or her is precisely looking after those in distress. And this is what's so great. I can go through 1 John 3:17-18, Matthew 25. Oh my God, it's all throughout scripture. And this is what we need to figure out. Who are we and what are we supposed to be doing? I don't know about you, but I heard the people in the pro-choice. I hate pro-choice. The baby has no choice at all, but they call it pro-choice. In pro-choice movement, I've heard it for years. They go, you know, there's so many people in adoption, you know, in the system. And if every church just adopted one person in America, there'd be no. And the point is, listen, if you care so much about those kids, why aren't you doing something other than just protesting out an abortion clinic? And that's what you're doing. You're bringing the word of God to people's lives. You're bringing it to life. Is that fair to say?
3: Absolutely. You know, unfortunately, the so-called pro-choice industry really only supports one choice.
22: Yep.
3: Their answer to every situation is the abortion.
22: Yep.
3: And we know that because the largest abortion provider in America, Planned Parenthood, has 97% of the women who enter their clinic pregnant have an abortion because they're not offering the support services. And that's really why we created her plan, because we recognize the wide range of needs that moms do have. And it is a wide range of needs.
22: Working
3: with them is incumbent on us.
22: Yeah. No, and I wanted to kind of build on that, because you actually listed out, this is so cool. You have this so layered out. It's so powerful. You identified seven categories of care that you help these women with. Can you explain that to us?
3: Sure. Yes, I would love to. We have built what we call the pro-life safety net. And the pro-life safety net, maybe you've heard that term in the context of government services, but the pro-life safety net is really a little bit different because it encompasses relationships and individual community relationships between God's people in the community and moms who are in need. And the infrastructure for what the pro-life safety net is really built around our seven categories of care. We looked at the data and we looked at all of the reasons why women say that they obtained an abortion, those pressure points that made them think this was the only way to go, and then identified the kinds of supports that are available in communities or could be available in communities to meet each one of those needs. So it is everything from job training and counseling, addiction recovery, prenatal diagnosis support. So the seven categories are care coordination and support, women's health. A lot of people think about that piece, but not a lot of people think about the next one, which is finances, work, and education, and also material and legal support. And then that recovery and mental health, addressing prenatal diagnosis, and then care for children. Did you know that most women who have an abortion already have children at home?
22: Oh, wow.
3: I think that surprises a lot of people.
22: Absolutely.
3: They already have children at home and they're looking at those little baby's eyes at their kitchen table and they're looking at their child care bill. They're looking at the costs that they're trying to manage and they're thinking, if I have this baby, will it hurt the babies I already have? Will I be able to provide for this baby? And so they're thinking in terms of how do I make what they believe to be the least bad bad choice or least bad decision of multitudes of bad decisions. And it is our opportunity to actually see the dignity of that mom, to know that she can do it, and then to walk alongside of her in any of these categories of care, which is why we encourage people to go to herplan.org and find your place in the pro-life safety net. You might not be a healthcare provider. You might be somebody who can help a mom with her groceries. You might be somebody who can help with oil changes for transportation. If you don't have, your car doesn't work, you can't get to work.
22: Amen.
3: And if you can't get to work, you can't pay the rent. And if you can't pay the rent, you have no place to sleep at night. So it's amazing the things that really go into her thought process and the opportunity every one of us has, regardless of what our talents and skills are. We have a talent or skill that we could be offering to the moms in need in our own communities.
22: And you know what I call that? I call that God's economy. About a decade ago, God gave me this. It was so beautiful. He said, Black, God's economy is God's people using God's resources for God's people for God's glory. And I got to tell you, that was so clean, Autumn. God's people using God's resources for God's people for God's glory. And that's what you're talking about.
4: whatever you bring to the table, we've all been have different gifts, different talents. Some of us have finances, some of us don't. But there's something you could do. Your hands matter, your time matters, your resources matter, your treasure matters, your trauma matters. All that can be help other people going through, because what we're dealing with, what you just described to me, is something called helplessness. And there's a pandemic struggling in this country. It's called depression. And depression is helpless and hopeless. And depression and helpless and hopeless says today sucks and tomorrow be no better. But as believers, we're supposed to bring hope. And hope says tomorrow might be bad, but tomorrow can be better. And that's what you're giving these women. You're giving these women hope. And we're getting ready to go to a commercial break in about a minute and a half. But I want to, real quick before we go to break, how can my listeners get involved? How can they either donate money? How can they donate resources, donate time? How do they get involved?
3: Yes, great question. And I love what you said about God's economy.
4: Yep.
3: Because even when you think about the Good Samaritan, you know, he didn't do it all himself,
4: nope.
3: Right? He came alongside, he used his donkey as transportation, yep. and then he asked somebody else to provide the shelter and the ongoing care as he went on. And so that those different arms and legs and pieces of the body of Christ are all important here. If you go to herplan.org, okay. We have a quiz right there that will help you identify your calling and your place in the pro-life safety net, and then we'll walk you through the steps to get involved in that area.
4: Awesome. And they can provide resources. And we're going to talk about this after the break, but I saw Christian auto parts. I mean, you have people changing oil. You have people giving rides. You have so much stuff. And we're getting ready to go to break. We'll talk about that afterwards. But I want to end with a quote before we go to break. What was sent to me, it said, a mother in crisis needs a plan that works. She needs a reliable support system with her own community that will uphold her dignity, meet her specific needs, and do life with her. If she has a workable plan with the resources she needs, not only will the lives of 660,000 precious babies be spared, but 600,000 women will be spared the heartache and regret of abortion. And the last part is so powerful. It's not a quote, but it's here in my paper. The abortion industry selfishly profits from her isolation, but the pro-life movement selflessly empowers her to thrive through her connection with people. That is so beautiful. I'm Mr. Black. Today we're talking to Autumn Christensen, talking about the measure of our lives. We'll be right back after these commercial messages.
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4: You've had a difference in your relationship with God, too. 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
8: I was raised in a church and kind of stepped away in my adult life. 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And that's a huge, huge part of my life that's just been missing. And I feel rejuvenated, if that makes sense, that, you know, knowing that God's walking right next to me every day, every night. You know, he's right here for me and everyone else for that matter. But he's here for me right yep. now.
4: And you have some peace, don't you?
8: Oh, it's really amazing. 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
8: 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It's an amazing feeling inside my heart.
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10: The midterms are almost here, and Republicans could be in deep trouble. Polls show Democrats leading in key races. Tonight, Rob Finnerty on Newsmax reveals the growing threat from the DSA and the radical left. With less than 60 days to go, Finnerty says it's time for the GOP to hit the panic button. The House may go, and control of the Senate is up for grabs. 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Americans are angry, and the progressive left wants total control of Congress. Tallarico, El Sayed, AOC, Bernie Sanders. Finnerty reveals President Trump's secret plan to fight back and what you can do to help him. Don't miss Finnerty tonight at 8 p.m. Eastern on Newsmax. 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
4: Welcome back to Like It Matters Radio. Radio, like it matters, inspiration, education, and application. It's appointed for man to die one time, and then comes the judgment. You know, I tell people in my leadership training, it's really important to have success defined, because how do you know if you're on course or off course? How do you know if you're getting closer to where you're supposed to be or getting further away unless you have processed what does that look like? What does that sound like? What does that feel like? And today I'm asking you to consider, what is your operating system? Do you have a FOS, a flesh operating system, or do you have a GOS, a God operating system? Because based on your primary operating system, that is where your definition of success comes from. And today we're talking about the measure of our lives. But right now we're talking with Autumn Christensen. She's the executive director of Her Plan. And here's a quote from Autumn before we bring her back on. Dangerous abortion drugs are being shipped by mail without oversight, even into pro-life states, amplifying pressure on women to abort. Even in pro-life states, abortion drugs are just a click away. And I'm going to add to that. You look at what happened in Massachusetts with Lindsey Clancy. And this is a big deal. It's time that we start letting our faith show up in our hands and our feet. And there's no better way than to help those children that have no one to protect them except people like Autumn Christensen and Her Plan. So let's welcome Autumn Christensen back to Like It Matters Radio. Again, thanks for joining us today, Autumn.
3: Thank you. My pleasure.
4: Let me ask you a personal question, if you don't mind, because none of us do anything because. I don't believe in the because philosophy. There's something that motivated you, because I saw in your background that you were in legislative as well with the pro-life movement. So just kind of curious, what drove you, what stirs you up that pro-life, that pro-life is your passion, is what you see God is calling you to serve?
3: What a wonderful question. You know, I do think that God uses individual moments in our lives, sometimes one big moment and sometimes just a series of smaller moments to drive us towards our calling. And he has a unique purpose for each one of us. And I think what really, you know, showed up in my life, even as a child, was watching a grandparent who was praying with women outside of abortion clinics. It was my deeply held belief in the value and the dignity of each human being. And I say that with regard to the unborn child, but I also truly mean it with regard to that mother in crisis.
4: Yeah.
3: God sees each one of us, even when we are in tough situations, he sees us and he wants us to be the version of ourselves that he created us for, not the version that is destroyed by the impact of the culture and of even the devil in our lives. And he wants a deeply beautiful thing for us. And so it felt to me, as I got interested in public policy, like, where do you start? You start at the beginning. And the beginning is that right to life and the value of each individual person. And that has really guided me throughout my career and my opportunity to work here with her plan and to found this organization and to give people now an opportunity to find their way to serve, their way to promote the dignity of their neighbors and the women around them. And it doesn't just have to be women. There's a place in the pro-life safety net for men. I think a lot of times we think, oh, it's a pregnancy issue. So let's just think about pregnancy. Well, it is. The pregnancy is that tip of the moment that says, ooh, what's happening here, and really makes her circumstances come to full bear. But it is those circumstances around her. The four things that women most often feel are driving them to an abortion are issues related to housing, transportation, childcare, and mental health. Wow. And guess what? Transportation is an awesome opportunity for burly men or not so burly men who know how to fix a car to get involved. And the beautiful thing about that is often these are women who have never had a man treat them with dignity and respect and offer them something without anything expected in return. So what a great way to say, hey, I'm pro-life and I'm going to offer to fix cars for women at the pregnancy center who have chosen that, made that decision for life, chosen life. And now let's be there for her. Let's be there for her through pregnancy and in those first early tough years. Let's stand up and fill that gap.
4: Oh, man, that's so incredible. And it's scripture. What you're saying is scripture. You know, 1 John 3:16 is fascinating. But if you go beyond 3:16, I love all the 3:16s in the Bible. It's an interesting study. But if you go into 17, it says, if anyone with earthly possessions sees his brother in need, but withholds his compassion from him, I'll say her, how can the love of God abide in him? Then it says, little children, this is verse 18, let us love not in word and speech, but in action and truth. And, you know, it goes back to Jesus. You know, remember, he goes in the temple and he opens up the scroll. It happens to be in Isaiah that day. It's Isaiah 61-3. What does he say? The Spirit of the Sovereign Lord is on me to bring good news to the poor, to bind up the brokenhearted, to proclaim freedom for the captives and release from darkness the prisoners, to comfort all who mourn. And your nonprofit is an extension of that, Autumn, that mission. Good news to the poor, comfort to the mourning, freedom from the captivity of fear, shame, and despair. And I have talked to so many people. I do leadership training. I transform people's lives in 48 hours. And I had a young lady, she was in her 20s, getting ready to go into grad school, and she was struggling. She went through my leadership training, and she called me up, and she said, hey, I need, can I do some one-on-one work with you? I got something I'm ready to deal with. And what happened, no one knew that she had had an abortion. Now, she went to a Christian school. She'd had an abortion when her boyfriend got her pregnant. No one told her. She didn't tell anybody. And she went and she felt so dirty, so disgusting. She had a hard time going to church. It was just 19, 20 years old. She felt so, I mean, she was not worthy anymore. She couldn't sing. She couldn't have joy. And she went through my training. We did some coaching, some counseling, and helped her clean up. But she needed her shame removed. She needed her struggle. She is now just graduate school. She is incredible. I mean, she's getting married. She's going to have an incredible family. She loves the Lord. And what did it go back to? This one thing you're talking about. You know that. You deal with women. There's shame. There's all this. And sometimes they never recover from it. And that child never recovers from it. And that's where you bring a lot of hope to people.
3: Absolutely. So true. And, you know, I think about the statistics that show that 36% of women who've had an abortion reported that they were attending church at least once a month at the time of their abortion. Wow. But at the same time, they reported not feeling comfortable talking to fellow church members about their pregnancy. Yep. And that was because two-thirds of them said that they thought that church members were more likely to gossip about a woman considering an abortion than to support her and help her. It makes me think of Galatians 5:13-15 that warns against turning against each other.
4: Yep.
3: What happens when we do? It says, you, my brothers and sisters, were called to be free, but do not use your freedom to indulge in the flesh. Rather, serve one another humbly in love, for the entire law is fulfilled in keeping the commandment, love your neighbor as yourself. So we do not want to be in a position of biting and devouring our fellow church attendees. So often, maybe even when we don't really know what to do, the devil gets at us and pulls us into a place of making the situation worse. And I just encourage your listeners, I would love for them to come to herplan.org and find some very practical opportunities to serve moms in their community. There might be some things that you don't expect.
4: Amen.
3: And that's actually what we're looking to do, to show you unique ways that you can get involved in serving women in your own community at herplan.org.
4: Well, for some of us men, you talked about the car maintenance days for abortion vulnerable women and single mothers. But what are some other ways that you bless them?
3: Sure. Yes. So we, it could be something as big as starting a counseling fund and letting your local pregnancy center know that any woman who is in need of mental health support that will step in and provide that counseling for them. It could be something like hygiene bags for materials that moms who are homeless need when they come in to deliver their baby, some sort of simple little packets to provide. It could be volunteering at a pregnancy center, or it could be starting.

0: right? Really, mm-hmm. because she didn't have the means and the resources to support that child. Mm-hmm. And so that's really the primary reason that children end up in foster care. It's because of what is termed neglect, and it's really lack of resources. And she had worked to be able to get her kids back into the home with her. But what she needed was a vehicle. Mm. And so even stepping up and providing a vehicle, maybe it's a group of people together. Yep. Maybe it's you have a car that you're about to trade in for not so much money, and you could change a woman's life and change your kid's life.
1: Save a life. Oh, my gosh. And real quick, would my listeners take your quick online 10-question survey at herplan.org? They might discover that they're a good match to volunteer at a pro-life pregnancy center in our area. But what other things could they do to help? I know you covered some of them. I just want to give people some different ideas. So someone like me, you know, I live in a place, maybe there's, I mean, donations are good, right? We can donate to you.
0: Oh, absolutely. 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Donations to support her with clothing, with baby supplies. Awesome. We know how expensive those diapers are.
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0: 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The quiz will help you identify your area of expertise and how to get it done at herplan.org.
1: Amen. And I saw something they could coordinate a baby bottle campaign. They can invite pregnancy center staff to speak at ministry events. They could simply keep the congregation informed about the center's work. And we're getting ready to get a commercial break, a hard break. But I appreciate you so much. Again, tell my listeners how they can connect with you.
0: Yes, come to herplan.org. 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
1: Amen. It's such an honor, and you are doing God's work, and I'll keep you in my prayers, and I'm excited for you. So today we've been talking to Autumn Christensen, the executive director of Her Plan, and you can read all about it if you go to herplan.org. Thank you so much, Autumn. God bless you, and may you continue to do the great work that you're doing, all right?
0: Likewise.
1: All right, we'll talk soon, Autumn. God bless you. Bye-bye.
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1: Shalom, beloved. 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
4: 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Radio, like it matters, inspiration, education, and application. Isn't that incredible? Autumn Christensen and Her Plan. Great, great organization. And that's really what today's radio show is about. That's really why I do what I do. For 33 years, why I've been helping people live their lives like it matters. I had a phone call with a friend of mine the other day. And boy, he basically told me how he thought I was off course. He's supposed to be a believer, but how, always talking about need more money and always talking about serving people and going to prison, doing this. What about your happiness? What about you enjoying this life? And basically, in a loving way, kind of dressed me down. Like, why would anybody want to follow you? Cause you're supposed to be out there living life and being happy and enjoying this world and doing all this. And a part of me says, yeah, he's kind of right. But in my spirit, it just didn't set well because I know I'm here. And yeah, I'd love to enjoy this world, and I do. I'd love to have fun, and I do. But when you get to the realization that why you're here, everything changes. Remember, three questions all leaders ask themselves. Where am I now? Where am I going? And what will it take to get there? And how long? I don't care if you're talking about Bible or basic goal setting. We are called to redeem our time. What are you doing with your time that is eternal? Or are you living in the temporal? Are you just living to be happy so that people will follow you? Or are you here to help people to be all they can be? And that's through the connection to our Creator, His purpose for our creation. And today, as we consider what is the measure of my life, we need to ask some other questions. Questions move us mentally. They're meta questions. They dig us deeper into meaning. So here's a couple meta questions. When God weighs my life on His scales, what will He find? Am I running a FOS, a flesh operating system, chasing the world's success? Or am I running a GOS, a God operating system, investing in eternal success, loving God, loving neighbor, setting captives free? A flesh operating system measures life by what you can get: status, pleasure, control, comfort, happiness, all this stuff. So then people want to follow me because Black's fun and he's got a great marriage and he's smiling all the time. Yeah, it might work. But are you storing up treasures on earth where moth and rust destroy? Or how about a God upbringing system where we measure life by what we give: love, justice, mercy, freedom? It stores up treasures in heaven where your treasure is there, your heart will also be. What if the measure of our lives is not what we gain? What if it's what we give? What if it's about how many lives you lift up instead of just your own? Maybe it's whether you help someone choose life. But let's talk about what that looks like in real time. That's what we started the show in segment one before we had our guest. the ancient wisdom of the Pir Kei Avot, the Talmud, the Mishnah, ancient wisdom. Read some good books. I just going through the Republic and the Plato and the Plato's Cave, right? It opens the mind. We're called to be curious. And so I want to finish this with basically a Talmud quote. It's credited to Rabbi Elie. It's hard to say. Elie. It's the original Hebrew Aramaic phrasing is rendered, a person is recognized by three things, by his cup, by his pocket, and by his anger. And this is a great way, really, what he's talking about is it's a moral diagnostic tool. It's a way to evaluate character. It's a way to measure a person by his cup, by his pocket, and by his anger. Just fascinating. Number one, by his cup. In other words, how he behaves under the influence. Talk about alcohol. This refers to wine, alcohol, anything that lowers inhibitions. What's the idea? Well, the idea is when a person's guard is down, their true nature emerges. You can tell a man's religion in time of despair. Why do most people who don't like alcohol Because they've been around someone that gets drunk and then beats on them or abuses them. Because that anger is released, that frustration is released. Someone might say their true nature emerges. Do they become kind or cruel, generous or selfish, honest or deceptive, humble or arrogant? Once the wall's down and you're not consciously thinking about it, just the true nature comes out. What is it? See, the cup reveals identity beneath the mask. It exposes that three-quarter self that Jung said that we hide. We see the hidden quarter. But we also see the three-fourths that a lot of people hide, as Jung says. Number two, by his pocket. In other words, how does he handle money? This is about generosity, integrity, stewardship, fairness. Money reveals values, priorities, attachments, fears, trust, responsibility. A person's relationship with money shows, are they a cistern? Are they just hoarding it up? Got their 401k, got their three rental properties, got their all this stuff. Of course, they automatically take out 10% to give to some church building. Are they a cistern hoarding it? Or are they a conduit flowing? The pocket reveals the person's purpose. And then number three, which is, this one hit me, guys. This one smacked me for loop. This put me in a funk. Because I didn't like the answer I got when I asked myself. And this is scary. This is where I got some cleaning up to do. As much growth as I've done, this week's radio show taught me I've got a lot of work to do. Number three, by his anger. How does he respond under pressure? Anger is the ultimate stress test of identity. Sadly, and this is where I failed, and it really hit me hard as I'm looking at this. It reveals emotional regulation, self-control, humility, empathy, insecurity, wounds, triggers, maturity. Anger can show who a person is. Is he a warrior or is she a warrior with controlled strength? Is that person a child with reactive emotion? Is that person a Machiavellian, strategic anger? Or maybe they're a slave to the amygdala, the limbic hijack, emotionally hijacked. See, anger reveals the firing order. And for most people, I feel, I think, I act. And by the way, psychology, neuroscience support these. These three situations expose the unfiltered self. I mean, alcohol lowers inhibition. Scientifically, the prefrontal cortex quits. The limbic system speaks. Identity leaks out. Money activates values. Financial decisions reveal scarcity mindset, abundance mindset, fear, trust, priorities, identity. And think about anger. Anger bypasses logic. The amygdala fires first. The cortex comes later. You see the raw emotional self. And together, these three things reveal character, identity, values, emotional maturity, integrity, self-control. And I want you to know, if you're listening to the podcast, even though this is a fourth segment of the radio show, there's another segment because I want to go deeper. I realize I spend so much time setting up a topic that sometimes I don't get the right time to share it all. And so there's going to be another segment. If you listen to the podcast, stay tuned even after I say goodbye, because there's more extra content that was not listened to on the radio. See, so going back to today's show, this is why the sages said these three things show who a person really is. It teaches that character is not fully revealed on a stage, in a resume, or in a public testimony. Character is revealed by the cup, the pocket, and the anger. When restraint is lowered, when money and advantage are involved, and when frustration rises, the cup tests self-control. The pocket tests integrity. Anger tests maturity. See, leadership begins when we stop asking only, what do people say about themselves? And begin asking, who do they become under pressure? And by the way, this is to be used as a mirror, not a weapon. The saying is not a license to spy on people, diagnose their souls from one bad moment, or weaponize someone's weakness. Everyone can have a poor response under stress, especially amid trauma, grief, illness, addiction, exhaustion, crisis. Character is better evaluated through repeated patterns over time, willingness to take responsibility, and evidence of repentance and growth. Stay tuned. If you're listening to the podcast, I got another segment. To the rest of you, it is a great day to be alive. Until next week.
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8: The midterms are almost here, and Republicans could be in deep trouble. Polls show Democrats leading in key races. Tonight, Rob Finnerty on Newsmax reveals the growing threat from the DSA and the radical left. With less than 60 days to go, Finnerty says it's time for the GOP to hit the panic button. The House may go, and control of the Senate is up for grabs. 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Americans are angry, and the progressive left wants total control of Congress. Tallarico, El Sayed, AOC, Bernie Sanders. Finnerty reveals President Trump's secret plan to fight back and what you can do to help him. Don't miss Finnerty tonight at 8 p.m. Eastern on Newsmax. 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
20: To Grandparenting Today's Teens. That doesn't sound exactly right, but I guess it's what we're talking about today,
21: yeah,
20: right?
21: Yeah, but it is for today. Right. I mean, we're gonna dedicate this program to grandparents that are out there. We've got plenty of them that listen. Mm-hmm. And parents, every one of you out there will be a grandparent one day, so right. You can go ahead and start learning now.
20: Yeah, and I are one now.
21: Oh,
20: you
21: wow.
20: You didn't know that, did you?
21: Congratulations.
20: Yeah, we have
21: congratulations.
20: Our very first. I have a new grandson. So.
21: Wow. Wow. I mean, and you're so much older than I am, and I have a granddaughter that's going off to college next year.
20: Yeah, well, you started young. So.
21: Well, yeah, something. Hey, do you remember your grandparents?
20: I do. Yeah, Grandpa Shepherd died before I was born, but I do remember the other grandparents very, very fondly.
21: Well, you know, I didn't have a relationship with my grandparents. My grandmother never said a word. She smiled a lot, and she made great chocolate cake. Jane and I even went by and saw her on our honeymoon when we got married at 20 years of age. Oh. And she never said a word to us the whole time. My grandfather was in a nursing home, and he didn't even know my name. My other grandfather was kind of a racist kind of guy and just really negative about things. And my grandmother didn't care about us. And what it did, it created in me one of these scary opportunities when my daughter came to me and said, "You're going to be a grandpa." I was going, I have no idea what that is.
20: I say, those are wonderful stories, Mark.
21: Oh,
20: thanks
21: I
20: for
21: know.
20: Telling
21: Didn't
20: those
21: that
20: stories.
21: Just boost you up? So it's made me want to change my relationship of being a grandparent. And I think God's keeping most of us around so we can influence a generation that needs us desperately.
20: Right. Okay. Well, you've written the book, Grandparenting Today's Teens. And we'll have this conversation with Mark here on the program today, so you stay with us. Abby will join Mark in conversation later here on Parenting Today's Teens, found online at parentingtodaysteens.org. Talking about Grandparenting Today's Teens, you want to open with a question here.
21: That's right. What do you want to be known for? I mean, it matters right now. To all your grandparents that are out there, what do you want to be known for? You know, your legacy will really only be remembered unless you're some famous rock star or you've committed some crazy crime. Your name will not be remembered beyond your grandkids. So you have to remember, what do you want to be known for? And, you know, your legacy will be written in two places. It'll be written on your tombstone, uh-huh, and it will be on someone's heart. Uh-huh. And so, yeah, it's interesting to me that there was a guy named Aaron Watson that is a country artist, and he's doing really well. And I saw him at a baseball game, a Texas Rangers baseball game. He walked up, and he wanted to introduce me to his wife. And he said, "Honey, this is the guy that sends us pies every year." I'm going, okay.
20: The pie sender.
21: I was in Nashville. Amy Grant introduces me to her husband, Vince Gill, and said, "Oh, Vince, this is the guy that has cabins that are connected by walkways." People on the radio remember me as the guy with the mustache, and seminar people go, "He's the guy that wears boots." So I can see it now on my tombstone. Here lies a guy who sends pies, has cabins joined by walkways, has a mustache, and wears boots. And I have to ask the question, is that what I want to be known for?
20: Much of a legacy there, Mark.
21: It's not really.
20: Yeah.
21: And my point is this, we're all going to die. Matter of fact, I'm going to promise you this. You will die sometime after listening to this radio program. Okay?
20: Boy, going on a limb there.
21: Yeah, the second thing is, it's not going to happen the way you think it's going to happen.
20: Mm-hmm.
21: The third thing is, it's going to happen sooner than you think.
20: Oh, yeah.
21: And my point is, don't wait. Don't wait. The inevitable is coming at some point. And you've got to say, you know,